0: September 1st, that being yesterday. Sirius XM channel 189 is where in your ear 24/7, 365. Taking in our VSiN primetime game of the night, Brewers and the Cubs. Milwaukee's up 2-0 in the bottom of the first. Jacob Mizrowski, he walked Pete Crow Armstrong, but was able to retire Seiya Suzuki. So we'll see if Alex Bregman can do anything here for the Cubbies to hopefully help out my bet of Cubs first five. Will your bets be Royals Marlins? We can.
1: Yeah. What about them, Femi? Yeah, what about my bets?
0: We can just tear that one up. anything else that you that
1: we get
0: you
1: a
0: like
1: rain
0: tonight?
1: Delay? I think if we get a rain delay, we might get a push. Although some of these books,
0: yeah, can they void?
1: Yeah, we need that Bull Durham scene where Kevin Costner says, "You need a rain delay, I get your rain delay," and then they flood the field. That's kind of what we need in Kansas City.
0: Yeah.
1: Let me ask you though, seriously, because you deal with this, and I deal with this a lot too. And I bet baseball year round. I bet spring training. I really do.
0: Oh my goodness!
1: I bet it every day, all throughout the season. Home Run Derby, All Star Game, you name it. Once football starts, do you scale back on baseball? Do you just not bet it? I still bet it, but I find myself more, especially Saturdays and Sundays, where it's just hard to have that much action on everything. But let me ask you, how do you balance baseball and football once both seasons are full go, which is going to be the case here and starting tomorrow?
0: I'll say weekends, I don't bet it at all, because like Saturday, Sunday, I'm locked in on the football stuff. Like, I don't want to feel like my brain is in a million places at once. Like, from a day-to-day standpoint, unless there's a spot that really jumps out, like, did he go yard? Alex Bregman went yard! Let's go!
1: Wow.
0: Play that song. Wipe me down. Let's go, Cubbies! Let's do it!
1: I don't know that song. What is that song?
0: Oh, Lil Boozy, Wipe Me Down? Oh, man, that's a...
1: Not sure.
0: During the break, you got to listen to that one. I'm not going to sing it over these FCC airwaves, because I feel like if I do start singing it, I might slip up and say something that I shouldn't say on the air. But for those who don't know, Wipe Me Down is the Cubs' new home run song. So if you're listening or watching on Marquee, that is a song you consistently hear after a Cubs home run. And that's why they wipe the front of their shirts whenever they round. I think third is what they wipe the front of their shirts when they do it in front of the dugout. So they have since adopted that.
1: Have you ever been to Wrigley?
0: Yeah, I've been one time. A couple of years ago, my wife and I, we went for remember when Justin Steele used to pitch? It was Justin Steele. He threw a complete game. I believe they were playing the Angels.
1: You went there just to see Justin Steele?
0: No. I went there for Wrigley. Okay. He just happened to be starting.
1: He's rehabbing. I saw the other day. It's funny. These pitchers, Femi, they get hurt, and they basically just they disappear for like 2 years at a time.
0: You forget they exist.
1: If they're hurt at the wrong time. Yeah. They don't exist. But Steele, I saw it came across my Twitter feed, one of the minor league sites I follow something, that Steele started a rehab assignment. So I would imagine, I don't know if you just throw him into a pennant race, I'd probably ease him back. But if he's pitching and rehab starts, he might be an option here come the playoffs. But it is funny how these guys, they get hurt, and it's like, forget about it. If it's the wrong time, miss this year, you're missing next year, and you just see it basically like in 2030.
0: Yeah, it's like Spencer Strider. Like, remember that name? Like, you just... if you were to walk across, he's like, hey, why do I recognize that guy? Oh, yeah, because he used to be the Braves ace. Remember he was about to win Cy Young like 4 years ago? That didn't happen. But, these pitcher injuries are absolutely brutal. So maybe Justin Steele, maybe he can come out of the bullpen. I don't know. I don't know what they got planned for him for what's the month of October. But most importantly, the Cubbies have tied the game up. So it's 2-2 in the bottom of the first. What was the total on this one that closed? I'll tell you what the total is now, though.
1: 8.5, I think.
0: Oh, yeah, 8.5. That's right. We did say 8.5. So, it's 11.5, currently. Juiced over, -117. Milwaukee, though, still the favorite, -147. Cubs, +113. As, Milwaukee still has Jacob Mizrowski on the mound, and it looks like he's about to get out of the inning as Nico Horner grounds out to second. But, Alex Bregman ties the game up. PCA gets the walk. Bregman deposits it out to left center, and it is now 2-2 after one.

0: have you bet? So we've talked throughout, you know, the summer here, NFL Futures Awards. Have you bet any college futures? Because if you have, I can't remember. Awards, Heisman, I know you like to kind of let the dust settle, let the market overreact, and then fire. But have you bet anything futures, like national title, Heisman, anything like that?
1: So national title I have. Heisman I have not. So national title, I have two bets for the national title. One, I bet Ohio State, because I think we're just all overlooking Ohio State. Like, I've heard Oregon, Notre Dame, Texas, Georgia, Indiana, who are the national champions, defending national champions. Ohio State, I was able to get plus 725 here at Circa, so I bet that pretty heavily. So I'm on the Buckeyes. And my other bet was Texas Tech, because I think people are just being way too dismissive of Texas Tech. They are massive in the trenches. They are old in the trenches. Those are the teams that win. I think they are going to destroy everyone. Get the hell out of here with BYU and Houston and all this nonsense. They are going to wax them like they did last year. And I think Texas Tech has a legitimate chance to win the national title this year. They're like at 20-1. So those are the two bets that I made in college football. Anything that you have college football betting-wise for the futures market?
0: Played two as well. I played, and I probably should bet Oregon, but when you're betting these smallish numbers, I mean, you start anything more than two, it's like, man, what's the point? I think I bet Miami at like 12-1 in Georgia, in that same price range, just because Georgia, I think, can roll through the SEC. Pretty favorable schedule. Road game at Bama, road game at Ole Miss. If you split that, you know what? No big deal. You're in the SEC title game pretty comfortably, and Miami should cakewalk in the ACC. They don't play any of the other good teams. They're so much more talent than everyone else. I know Cristobal has a habit of, you know, kicking, punting games away that he should not lose. Mm-hmm. Last year, SMU and Louisville, perfect example. But, boy, they're much, much better than everyone else. They should cruise into the ACC title game and then eventually the playoff.
1: No, I'm with you. Georgia, I'm not so sure. But Miami, I am with you on the Hurricanes. But think you're better than the experts? Well, now's your chance to prove it. 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Any bet that you like, favorite bet for week one in college football?
0: It's chalky, and this usually isn't, you know, my nature. Georgia laying the 46.5. I think all the numbers about them not covering as big spreads, I think this is like 35-0 and half. I don't think Tennessee State, whatever it is, I don't think they have a prayer of getting stops here.
1: I think it might be Tech, but your point is well taken.
0: Same thing. Play both of them. They play both at the same time. Doesn't matter.
1: Perhaps it's DeVry University, University of Phoenix, whoever the hell Georgia's playing. We're laying the points. I will give out my Friday, Saturday, Sunday bets on Follow the Money, but I'll tell you this. Colorado +7. Coach Prime, he's going to keep it close in Atlanta. Julian Lewis, his return back to Atlanta. I'd like that one to be close. So for Will Hill, for Corey York, our entire crew behind the glass, I'm Femi Abebe saying good luck with all the bets. Winning Ugly debuts next here on VSiN.
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0: ugly would be, if you really want to win ugly, I think that week, the Raiders opening week. That's what I would dance with.
1: Well, this is a beautiful thing, Billy, because if you look at our graphic, I went on the other side. It's you and me in a nutshell. I know.
0: Why don't I just drive to your house and we'll exchange $50 to each other and call it a night? Let's just do
1: why
0: that.
1: Not? But just I'll give it to your wife. You give it to mine.
0: And, there you go.
1: They won't hate us as much that week. It's a beautiful thing, Billy. It's too funny, and we honestly did not conspire. These were blind.
0: We haven't talked.
1: I could not love that we're on the other side of this because it is the ugliest game. But you know, I'm like my logic is like, look. You know, if you're pinning all your hopes on a 1,000-year-old Kirk Cousins to get you out of the gate strong, brand new head coach there in both places. But I'm back to my whole thing with Malik Willis and A-Chain. This is going to be a week one, crappy teams, new systems. Nobody knows what the hell they're doing. They're not game ready. And I just think an old school running attack oriented team is that kind of crap game week one magic. I'll tell you, I was tempted just to annoy you to go with Arizona getting 10.5 against the Chargers. And then I thought, but they've got a new, offensive coordinator for the Chargers. And he's one of the guys that you have gone off on with me when Mike McDaniel is the new OC there. I think it might be a really great thing for the Chargers. So I thought, man, they might cover 10.5. And I thought, oh, Gardell will hate every bit of this.
0: No, I have watched that guy walk around following Foghorn Leghorn in a cartoon my entire life. I want nothing to do with him. I don't think he makes a good decision. Not in. Sorry. No bueno. No bueno.
1: Yeah. Gardell tapped out the first time he saw him on the sideline wearing those like clam digger pants.
0: Dude, what is he doing? You can't wear capri pants and be a head coach. That's a rule. That's a rule, Mackay. You think Hank Stram had capri pants? You think Chuck Knoll had a pair of khaki pants? No, we're not doing that.
1: Hell no. Hell no. All right, Billy, I just want to thank you. This was a blast. And
0: I love you, brother. I can't wait for next week.
1: Every week. And next week, we're Tuesdays, folks. Jump in on Tuesday. And don't go anywhere, because up next, Cashing Out with Dustin Sweetelson. Get an inside look as former Pittsburgh Steelers tackle Max Starks, Billy, breaks down the week one matchup with the Falcons. Here we go.
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3: In Major League Baseball, Freddie Freeman with a home run puts the Dodgers on the scoreboard first. They lead the Cardinals 3-0. It's the bottom of the second inning. Yankees on the scoreboard first against the Angels. They're up 1-0. It's the top of the fifth inning in Anaheim. And the Brewers have a 7-5 lead over the Cubs in Chicago, top of the ninth inning. It's the bottom of the ninth inning in Minnesota, where the Twins and the Tigers are tied at 5 apiece. The Blue Jays already shut out the Guardians 11-0. The Rockies beat the Orioles 6-5. And the A's defeated the Rangers 9-2. Diamondbacks took down the Phillies 1-0, and the Reds outscored the Padres 7-3. Arizona has taken a half-game lead on San Diego for the final wildcard spot in the National League. In the NFL, the Raiders named Kirk Cousins their starting quarterback. And in golf, Tiger Woods has had his driver's license suspended for 5 years as part of a plea deal in his DUI case.
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8: Slight chance of thunderstorms with fog in spots tonight. Otherwise, partly cloudy skies. Lows level off around 67. Winds out of the southeast around 5 miles per hour. I'm meteorologist Paul Frombly with your weatherology forecast on 95.3 and 99.1 The Score. Right now, it's 74 degrees.
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9: 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The Score. Will the Crew dominate the Central Division for a fourth straight season? Or will Craig and the Cubbies have something to say about it?
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14: Yeah, buddy! September the 2nd be with you on a Wednesday night. Welcome on into the program. I'm Dustin Sweetelson, and I'll be with you all night long as we broadcast from the Circus Sportsbook in downtown Las Vegas. 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We got a fun one lined up for you tonight. Over the course of the next 3 hours, as you can smell it in the air, week one college football. This time in 24 hours, we will be discussing what Colorado and Georgia Tech did, UAB and Illinois, UCF and Bethune-Cookman. That's what we're looking at. Real football is back. We get a little taste on Thursday. We get a little bit on Friday. And then Saturday, everyone's in action. A trio on Sunday, and then we get one on Monday. Oh, baby, we made it. Shout out to Shania. Looks like we made it. Look how far we've come, my baby. All right, later on in the show, we have a lot to get to as far as week one is considered. Bottom of this hour, best bets from one of the sharpest college handicappers out there, Michael Calabrese, Action Network, New York Post, will be with us in 30 minutes here. Steve Helwick covers the Group of Six leagues. Underdog Dynasty is the website. His thoughts, North Dakota State, favored to win the Mountain West. How do some of these smaller schools stack up against their Power Four foes in week one of college football? We'll break that down with him coming up in about an hour. Max Starks, a multiple-time Super Bowl champion, calls Steelers games on the radio, also does college and NFL radio as well. We will look at the SEC specifically with Max, who starred at Florida back in the day. Eric Cohen, our guy, Cohen's Corner, with his best bets for week one in college football. And Eric Froton, Yahoo Sports League college football fantasy analyst. How are we attacking this week from a betting prop perspective as far as week one is concerned? All of that and more coming your way. Plus, the Core Four, where we look at long shots to make the college football playoff. We'll do three up, three down, breaking down everything going on in Major League Baseball for Thursday. A lot to get to. And just 3 hours to do so. Fired up to be with you here on a Wednesday night, as we only have three games currently in action in Major League Baseball. So, updating you on the scores, the Dodgers with a 3-0 lead on the Cardinals, looking to bounce back from last night. That game is currently in the third inning. Freddie Freeman with a home run in that contest, as we have the Dodgers going off originally at close. at a price of minus 273. They are now currently minus 2,900. St. Louis is plus 920. You could take plus 4.5 on the Cards. That seems a little long. 8.5 is currently your in-game total there. The Yankees are up 1-0 on the Angels. This has been a very good pitching matchup. We kind of thought it would be when we previewed this last night. Reed Detmers entered the contest on an absolute heater, and he's rolling right along. 5 2/3, just 79 pitches, 1 run, 6 strikeouts. The Yankees do lead 1-0. The lone RBI driven in by Ahmed Rosario. Cam Schlittler, your favorite for the American League Cy Young. 5 shutout innings, 6 strikeouts for him on 64 pitches so far. His day is not done. His ERA is down to 2.03. Could he be sub-2 by the time he gets out of this start tonight? Is there enough room for him to do that? We will monitor that here on the program. His strikeout prop was set at 7.5. The over was about minus 132 when I looked at it last night. So he has a very good chance to go over his K prop, and he's only allowed 1 hit so far in 5 innings of work. The other late game, we're in extra innings in Minnesota. And you know what? If you're going to buy a ticket to watch Detroit and Minnesota play right now, you better get some free baseball. There better be a 2-for-1 special, because I don't enjoy watching either of these teams. 5-5 is the score currently. Looks like Detroit is at the plate. And it's Minnesota minus 129, even money on the Tigers. 12.5 is your in-game total. Max Clark, the rookie who they called up a few weeks ago, he's got 2 hits in this contest. And it looks like he's at the plate right now. 2-for-3, 2 runs, and a walk for one Max Clark in this game. I'll keep you updated on that. And all the baseball all night long right here on VSiN, the Sports Betting Network. Earlier tonight, in case you missed it, as we were hitting the air, the Milwaukee Brewers took care of business against the Cubs, which is interesting because they didn't get a great start out of Jacob Mizorowski, your favorite to win the National League Cy Young. He goes 4 innings, 5 earned, 4 walks, 5 strikeouts, ERA all the way up to 1.97. It's not panic time here, but it is worth noting we're deep into the season, and his importance for the Brewers this year to finish the job, to win the National League pennant, get to a World Series, maybe win the first World Series in franchise history, he's paramount. He is the number one reason why they'd be able to get past the Dodgers, lining up a series for him to go 2-3 times potentially in a best of 7. You need him to be right. You need him to be healthy. And he's a young guy. He's a lanky guy. There's not a lot of meat on those bones. He didn't grow up in my house, I could tell you that much. So I'd be a little concerned for the Brewers here of how we're going to manage this down the stretch. Now, there's only a few weeks left in the season. Not sure he can lose his grip on National League Cy Young, but you do have to keep it in the back of your mind that the Milwaukee Brewers, their goal is not to win their starting pitcher a Cy Young Award. Their goal is, as an organization, to prove that one of the have-nots, one of the little engines that could, can get the deal done and win an actual World Series here. So it's just worth noting here, file it away. He is down to minus 600. For the NL Cy Young, Chris Sale is 5-1, Christopher Sanchez 20-1, and Yamamoto is 45-1. I always think it's weird. Why do the sportsbooks get to just pull names off the board and say, you know what, those guys aren't in the mix to win this award? How do you know? You don't know that. I mean, they're probably right, but leave those up there just in case something happens. Because like a week ago, I was willing to give them my money for Pete Alonso MVP. They didn't have him available for days. By the time they reposted him, he was 45-1. And see, that's my issue. Is then you can offer a bad number. And people go, well, that's the only number out there I'm taking. I won't take 45-1. You could have had on a prediction market around 92-1 on Pete Alonso when I was looking at that. So that's just something that really annoys me here. You had Houston beating the White Sox earlier today. I should note, by the way, Milwaukee was a minus 141 favorite. We go over the total of 8.5. Jackson Churio, 3-for-4 with a home run. Bregman with his 24th dinger of the season for the Cubbies on the other side. Houston over the White Sox, 2-0 was the score. Astros cash minus 132. We go under 8.5. Both pitchers were brilliant in that one. Davis Martin, Wazinski for the Astros in that contest. San Francisco just took down the Pirates in extra innings as Rafi Devers, third straight game with a homer, 32nd of the year, helps lead the Giants as a plus 141 dog at PNC. We push on the total of 9 there in that contest. The Braves avoided a sweep, 9-0. They beat the Nationals. Acuna showing up when it matters. 3-for-5, a homer, 3 ribbies. Sean Murphy, third home run, went 2-for-4. He's only played 19 games. He's got 3 home runs. He's the backup catcher behind Drake Baldwin right now, but they're going to make sure his bat's in the lineup often. The A's took one from the Rangers, 9-2. They were plus $1.46. We talked about it last night on the show. Jacob Lopez,
4: He's been on a good run. It continued here. Six innings, two earned, seven strikeouts there. Cincinnati beat San Diego 7-5. That is a bad loss for the Friars. They've lost 7 of 9. They're still a half game back in the wild card when I looked about an hour ago. I want to make sure I have the Arizona result in. The Diamondbacks did beat the Phillies 1-0, avoiding a sweep earlier today. So with that score being final, Arizona has the final wild card. San Diego is a half game behind Arizona. That's where we stand right now in the National League. Andrew Painter, by the way, was very good for Philadelphia. He went 7 innings, shutout baseball, 6 strikeouts. Mariners topped the Red Sox 8-3. We were on the over here. That cashes. The total was 8.5. Seattle with Bryce Miller not getting through the fifth inning. They still win, plus $1.29 in that contest. The Mets took care of business against the Rays 10-4. They took 2-3 from Tampa Bay as Juan Soto slugged his 23rd home run of the season. The Blue Jays cash at a minus 130 price on the road at Cleveland. We go over the total of 7 because the Blue Jays won 11-0. See, 6 innings, shutout baseball, 4 strikeouts. His ERA down to 2.25 on the year. And finally, the Baltimore Orioles. They lose 2 of 3 to the Rockies here. Colorado 6-5 victorious today. They were plus $1.59. We go under the total of 11.5. The Orioles are now 1.5 games back in the wild card. They are tied with Texas and Toronto, and all three of them 1.5 back of the Cleveland Guardians, and just a waste of a great start from Trevor Rogers, who had 11 strikeouts in this game. Now, the big story of the day came down in the NBA. It's September 2nd, and this is what matters here, because in case you missed it, the NBA has finally levied penalties to the Los Angeles Clippers because of they're trying to circumvent the salary cap, using other organizations outside of the NBA franchise to funnel money into the hands of Kawhi Leonard and his cohorts on his team. And this is the ruling that comes down from Adam Silver and company earlier today, in case you missed it. The NBA took away 5 first-round draft picks from the Clippers, 2029 through 2033. Steve Ballmer, the owner, was fined $30 million. Ballmer and president of business ops, Gillian Zucker, suspended 1 year. President of basketball operations, Lawrence Frank, suspended 6 months. Kawhi Leonard fined $700,000, and his uncle, Dennis Robertson, banned from doing business with NBA teams for 5 years. That's it? Okay, here's the deal. This was cheating. They got caught, and they jeopardized the sanctity of the NBA. They deserve this punishment. It stinks for the fans. It stinks for the players on this roster. But the reality is, Adam Silver did what he had to do, and I got to tip my hat, because it felt like he'd lost control of this league over the last few years. But salary cap leagues exist for a reason, to give all markets a fair shot to win. This directly challenged that. By circumventing the cap and putting $20-plus million in Kawhi Leonard's pocket, along with the rest of his team, and only being able to pay him so much according to that cap, and adding money to that on the side, it really hurts what the NBA is built on. A league where we saw Milwaukee win a title recently. You have Denver winning a title a few years ago. Oklahoma City just won one a season ago. They look like a potential dynasty. And San Antonio is building another one. I don't know how Kawhi Leonard only gets $700,000 in fines. He's culpable. And he said yes to the money. He knew this was wrong. And there's serious, serious issues for everyone else here involved, but somehow he only is fined $700,000 when he made $21 million alone in the aspiration deal in this whole thing. And I think it's odd that he can just walk away and go to the Raptors and just leave this wake, this rubble left of the Clippers, who are a franchise that's struggling for relevancy all the time, without those 5 first-round picks, combined with the 5 they traded to bring Paul George to Los Angeles a few years ago and shipping SGA. This organization will be irrelevant until further notice.
5: This is the Bloomberg Business of Sports Report. David Schumann, founder of Lateralis Holdings, has reached a deal to invest in the New York Islanders, a limited partnership stake that does not impact the day-to-day operations or governance of the NHL team. According to Sportico, the size of Schumann's stake and enterprise value of the team in the deal were not disclosed, and the investment is still subject to approval by the NHL. The BBC is insisting it remains fully committed to women's football and the Women's Super League, despite despite discontinuing its flagship BBC One Highlights program, the women's football show for the new WSL. The BBC is also planning a new YouTube chat show about women's football. After 21 years representing Argentina, Lionel Messi has announced his retirement from international soccer. He will continue playing for Inter Miami in Major League Soccer. Messi's net worth is estimated to be $1.1 billion, according to Bloomberg's Billionaire Index. With a Bloomberg Business of Sports report, I'm Michael Barr.
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14: College football is back. We will do plenty on the big one on Thursday night. Colorado goes to Atlanta to take on the Georgia Tech Yellow Jackets, two very different-looking teams from a year ago when they met in Boulder. Brent Key has a new offensive coordinator and a new quarterback in Alberto Mendoza. On the other side, Juju Lewis takes over at quarterback full-time, the five-star with the Buffs. You will hear from Deion Sanders later on in the program, Alberto Mendoza as well, as that's the big boy on Thursday. It trickles into Friday, and then Saturday is going to be locked and loaded. And if you go to VSiN.com right now, there's a lot of great information. In fact, Adam Burke and the team, they put together these hubs. And it says the college football betting hub for week one. It's everything you can need. It's the picks page, VSiN.com/picks. It is articles written about specific games that may jump out to the guys here at the website. And you also have maybe one of the most valuable resources we have at VSiN, Steve Mackinnon's numbers. He is a data-driven bettor. And his data-driven database goes back very, very far and very, very deep. I was looking up at the website earlier today, and I just wanted to pass along what I saw because he does a few different strategies when he comes up with finding his bets. And he's got his system matches based on certain systems that he likes, and I'll share a few with you here along the way. He also has betting concepts involving angles that jump out to him. And then he also has some other plays that I just thought were interesting in the way that he was coming at it from his specific viewpoint here. So let's share some of them first. And whether or not we have teams that make sense. Now, in order to find out the teams that are applicable in all these situations that you're going to see up on the screen, YouTube TV, the VSiN Watch app, you're going to have to read the article. Steve does list them there. You don't have to go on a fact-finding mission to find out who this is pertaining to this week. But the first one up here, new head coaches. That is obviously a big story in college football. There's a lot of transition every single year. New head coaches, according to Steve, 92 and 154 straight up, 111 and 133 against the spread. That's 45.5%
4: in the first 4 weeks of the college football season when they're facing a returning head coach. And that goes back to 2021. Well, for Steve, that means you're looking to fade a team like Stanford with Tevita Pritchard heading taking over, facing Mario Cristobal and the Miami Hurricanes. Coastal Carolina with a tough one against Rich Rodriguez. You have James Madison as they welcome Sunbelt Billy Napier back to the league. They take on Jamie Chadwell and Liberty, where they had a down year a season ago, but they do return a lot of experienced pieces, and most notably, that coaching staff is back. You have Auburn as a fade candidate here, taking on Baylor in the Mercedes-Benz Dome in Atlanta. Auburn is essentially a whole new team, a whole new staff. Part of it, though, is the South Florida roster, so you have to keep that in mind. When some of these coaches, as Dion would say, bring their Louie with them, it's not as much of a transition as it would appear on paper. Oregon State has a whole new staff, a ton of transfers coming from the FCS level, and they are facing Houston on the road where that one's up to 20.5. So you got to pick and choose the ones that make sense, because technically, according to the data, Ole Miss, Pete Golding, is a new head coach. I would think trial by fire in the playoff, you kind of don't view him as a first-year head coach. He does have a tough one against Louisville, and I'm on the dog, the Louisville Cardinals, in that matchup. But all that information is up at VSiN.com for that angle from Steve. You also have new defensive coordinators. They are 165 and 195 against the spread. That's only 45.8% in the first 4 weeks of the college football season when they are facing a returning defensive coordinator since 2021. So it's a little bit of a different angle, right? It's not the defense versus the offense. It's defense versus defense, because that is certainly something that you want to watch here early in the season. With so many teams relying on the transfer portal, how do those pieces come together? And more importantly, when there's a new man in charge, a new defensive coordinator, the task at hand is all that much harder. The teams that jump out in Steve's systems here, and by the way, these are the ones to fade. You would fade Toledo, taking on Michigan State, even though Michigan State has an entire new coaching staff there themselves. You would fade USC, taking on Fresno State there, because they have a new defensive coordinator. Teams like James Madison, as I mentioned earlier, their battle with Liberty. You also have North Texas, who they lost everyone a season ago. Oklahoma State is someone he'd consider fading by this system. Also, Memphis, which again is a tough team to consider in this because so many players from Southern Miss went to Charles Huff. I think it's very, very smart to not just blindly bet these systems, but instead to look, use them to set up the conversation of what does and doesn't make sense here. Another system play for Steve Mackinnon. Teams with 17-plus returning starters are 108 and 87 against the spread. That's 55.4% in the first 4 weeks of the college football season when they take on teams returning 16 or fewer starters going back to 2021. Well, some system plays for him now following this is USC. USC is laying 21 against Fresno, which feels like that number. I'm surprised it's coming back that way. Feels like the market is completely overreacting to what USC did a week ago against San Jose State, where they completely kept the offense vanilla and saved stuff for later, knowing that they were going to win that game. Everyone's acting like USC showed that they have major issues. You don't know what you saw from USC. They may have major issues, but you didn't learn that from that game. I want to be clear about that. A&M laying a big number this week. That is a play for him. How about UCLA? Flipping of a favorites. It was Cal minus 1.5. We're up to UCLA minus 2.5 right now. And according to Steve, they would be a play here on Saturday. Houston, Notre Dame, the other two listed here. Houston is a team that I want to bet. I'm on the under in that matchup against Oregon State, but I may lay it as well. I'm feeling spicy week one. I know you guys are shocked. I'm not going to be very disciplined in the amount of bets I have when I'm excited. That's just the reality of the situation for me at times. Some other system plays, teams that he would like to back this week. West Virginia, when they take on Coastal Carolina, because this is now their stability scores. Steve Mackinnon, what he does is he has a system that he went into last week on the website to find out how stable a program is coming into a matchup. And when there is a big chasm between two teams in stability, he looks to fire on one of them. So playing on a team with a stability score edge of 6+ in non-conference games in the first 4 weeks of the season, that's week 0, 1, 2, 3, assuming the game doesn't have a spread of minus 30 or higher for either team, this is 55.3% since 2013. That's 303, 245, and 12 against the spread. Well, Houston is listed once again for Steve here. That is worth noting. West Virginia is listed here. And Liberty is listed here. We took Liberty plus 6.5 the other day. It briefly hit 7. It's now down to 6. I think Liberty is the right side there just because those teams talent-wise are pretty evenly matched between Liberty and James Madison. And Liberty returns so many more pieces. They just got to fix the run game from a season ago. Notre Dame, Houston, a couple other teams that round out that list for Steve Mackinnon. Looking at some of the line moves from earlier today, we touched on them yesterday, so I just want to update the ones that moved specifically today. And UCLA is one that moved more today. UCLA at Cal, as I mentioned, Cal opened up -1.5. It's now 2.5. That is a 4-point move. That is the biggest side move so far for week one in the college football season. Bob Chesney is 8-0 against the spread in his career as a road favorite of 7 points or less. Yesterday, we had Kent State and South Carolina. That moved from 33.5, South Carolina favored, to 36.5. It's now back down to 35.5, a little buyback on Kent State earlier today. Shane Beamer is 3-1 against the spread as a favorite of 31-plus points while the head coach of South Carolina. A new line move earlier today, 2.5-point swing. Western Kentucky laying 4 at Nevada. It goes from 1.5 down to 2.5 in that contest. Akron and Wake Forest, this is a tough one to dissect. We'll do more on this in the campus crawl, but we don't know if Akron's quarterback's going to be deemed eligible. We are still waiting to find out if Reese, I'm going to butcher the name, Poffenbarger, who is at Albany, in the class of like 2000, 2001, played 0-1 at Old Dominion, then was at Albany for 2 years, put up monster numbers, and then the last couple seasons backed up Cam Ward in Miami, just backed up Drew Mestemaker in North Texas. We think he's going to start, but I have not seen official word whether he is going to be allowed to start because he's applying for one of those waivers where he's already played, I believe, 6 years of college at this point. So we wait for that move for that news. The line's still moving in Wake Forest's favor, almost like it thinks that he's not going to be playing. We open with Wake -22.5 against Akron. It is up to 24.5 here. And now it's back. I'm sorry, it was 23.5 yesterday. It's back up to 24.5. This thing keeps flipping back and forth from 22.5 on open. It was 23.5. Now it's 24.5. Joe Moorhead, the head coach for Akron, he's 0-4 against the spread as a dog of 21.5 to 31. While the head coach of the Zips, that game is on Thursday, so we better find out some information pretty soon here as far as that one is concerned. In terms of total moves earlier today, Sam Houston and Troy, this one's now a 3.5-point move. Opened at 51, it's up to 54.5, and yesterday it was 53.5, so it moved another point earlier today. Toledo at Michigan State, 49.5, it's now 46.5. It was 47.5 yesterday, so we just keep dropping. It's now a 3-point move. You have Pat Fitzgerald in that one, 12-2 to the under as a home favorite of 7.5 to 14 in his career and against the MAC. Coastal at West Virginia, the final move from earlier today, from 58 down to 56.5 now. Yesterday it was 55.5, so it came back up a point with Coastal and West Virginia. Football's back, baby. 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
1: 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You there. Appreciate you making us part of your night, however you may be tuning in. Sirius XM Channel 158, YouTube TV, the VSiN Watch app, radio affiliates across the United States of God Bless America. We're still in extras in Minnesota, by the way. Tigers and Twins tied up at sixes. End of 11. We'll go to the top of the 12th coming up shortly. Yankees still with a 1-0 lead on the road against the Angels in the bottom of the 7th. And middle of the 5th inning, Dodgers lead the Cardinals 3-0 thanks to a home run by Freddie Freeman. Keep you posted on everything transpires in all of those games all night long. But as I've been on all show long, week 1 is here in college football. It's the best feeling because you know why? Everyone's got hope. Everyone has belief. All these teams are relevant. Nobody's just fading away into just the darkness to end the season. We have all of these teams going as hard as they can week 1, and a guy who's going as hard as he can with these bets is going to join us next. Michael Calabrese, the Action Network. Check him out at East Breeze on X, and he joins us on the Progressive Guest Line. Michael, thanks for doing this, man. I really appreciate it on a crazy week, and I was looking online, and I saw your article posted about your conference champion parlay. And this is something that I think is just picking up more and more steam for all sports going forward, where you find them, you get that plus money, you pair it together, and hopefully you're right on all of them, and you get a big payout. And I saw yours, and we are very like-minded in a lot of these. So when you were looking at putting together your four bets to put in this parlay, who were the four that you ultimately decided on?
26: So I started with the Miami Hurricanes in the ACC. They were the only conference champion that were the Adelaide Juice, minus 146 to win the conference. And then from there, it slowly went up in terms of payout. You have Oregon to win the Big Ten. They're kind of in that co-favorite department, second favorite. in that conference. Then Texas finally to punch through in the SEC. And then the G6 is more of my bread and butter. I think Memphis has been mispriced this entire offseason. I got them at 12-1 to win the college or to win the auto bid from the G6 to go to the college football playoff. But also in terms of the American, as it relates to this parlay, grabbing them at plus 750, it's down to 7-1. They're just, at least in my opinion, not enough movement based on their performance in week zero. They went out to Sin City against a Dan Mullen coach team, and they were the better offense. You know, when it came to moving the football and protecting their quarterback late in that game, that was the difference. Jackson Arnold's going to put up some big numbers for UNLV this year, but they cannot protect him in crunch time, and that's why Memphis won it. And if you can run the ball, if you have good quarterback play, and you have a great defensive line at the G6 level, you are way ahead of the pack. So I think they're mispriced to win the American, even at 7-1.
4: Yeah, Michael, I'm with you on this completely. I've been yelling about Memphis for the last few weeks here, and that everything I saw over the weekend just confirmed what I already believed is the American is wide open. Like Navy being favored at plus 370, UTSA, which I feel like when there's expectations always lets us down, ECU has a new quarterback. You have South Florida in transition. Blake Horvath isn't back for Navy here. Memphis on paper is probably the most talented and deepest team in this league. Would you agree with that?
26: I've made this argument to anyone who will listen to me, including the guys who make the sandwiches at Wawa. They're sick of it, but I'll pitch it to the audience here one more time. They have incredible coaching. Charles Huff is a Nick Saban protege. He comes from that coaching tree. That coaching tree has just created monsters from Cignetti to Kirby Smart to Dan Lanning to Mario Cristobal. Everyone who cut their teeth under Saban seems to really have a hold on how to build a program. Huff has won at Marshall. He won at Southern Miss. And now he's in here at Memphis with that FedEx money. He's spent it wisely in the offseason. They have one of the most talented G6 rosters. And he also went out and spent money very wisely in terms of his coordinator hires. Lance Guidry reunites with him. He previously had coached together at Marshall. He's a great defensive coordinator. And he went out and he got a rising star at OC in Kevin Decker, who did absolute miracles at Old Dominion. He had the Monarchs seventh in the country in rushing. And the final piece of this puzzle is Marcus Stokes. All the preseason hype, at least going back to the spring, was Air Nolan's coming in, a former blue chipper, four-star guy. But Marcus Stokes from Division II West Florida is really the quarterback to keep an eye on, not just from winning the job, but I think being one of the best quarterbacks at the G6 level. He had offers from Florida, from Penn State. He had a scandal where he's rapping to a song. He used a word he shouldn't use, and all of a sudden, every one of his D1 offers vanished. He apologized. He went the mea culpa route and then had to go on that redemption tour. He got, you know, scholarship offers at the D2 level, decided to stick it out, plays 2 years at West Florida, and when he re-entered, all of a sudden, he was an undervalued asset. This was an Elite 11 quarterback, and he looked like it in week zero against UNLV.
4: We are so like-minded on this. I am so, it's like stepbrothers. Do we just become best friends? I bet Memphis, by the way, in the fourth quarter of that game against UNLV, 13-1 to make the college football playoff. All right, let's start looking ahead to week one. And obviously the big one, the battle with the two Death Valleys, LSU and Clemson, really jumps out with both coaches saying a lot to the media these days. I wanted to head into the year high on Clemson, thinking there'd be continuity. There is not continuity, Michael. And while LSU, it's all new, it looks a lot better on paper. You're going to lay the 10 with Lane and company. Talk to me. Tell me why.
26: I think there's so much noise around this game for obvious reasons. You know, is LSU even going to be an SEC school by kickoff? Like, is the conference going to kick them out and, you know, offer their spot to Tulane? There's a lot of non-football noise going on. But when it comes to the roster that Kiffin has already assembled, he's the transfer portal king. There's no doubt about it. When you look at the number one class that he signed, it had 29% more blue chips than the second best class in college football. They're elite at all the important positions: pass rusher, left tackle, and quarterback. And I think this is, you know, Clemson, when you look at last season, and this is a similar opener at Death Valley at Clemson. I was actually at that game. The hype leading up to it was, this is our year. We got Klubnik. We have all this continuity. We have this elements of it's our time. The air went out of the balloon. That is not where they are here. I think they're the coyote that runs off the cliff. Their legs are still moving, but the fall is going to come at this point, and it's going to come in this opener. Because when you have a quarterback who's only started one game walking into Death Valley in Baton Rouge, it can be a snowball effect. And I think if LSU can jump on them early and get some momentum, because Sam Levitt, let's not treat him like he's this quarterback who is lost in the wilderness. He had one injury cost him much of last season, and he was pressing a bit before that. But if you go back just one more season, he led the Sun Devils to the college football playoff. Now, Cam Scataboo was a big part of that, but he made some really big plays along the way. They had an opportunity to beat Texas. They had him on the ropes in that game. This is a quarterback from a physical tools standpoint that is so much better than what Clemson's putting on the field. So I don't think this is going to be particularly close. I'm going to look at alternate lines here as well. And I still think it's suppressed by the fact that people don't like Lane Kiffin. Here's a news alert. There's lots of college football coaches that have not been the best guys who've won a ton. Urban Meyer did it. You know, there's been problematic coaches left and right. You got to put that to the side. Once the games are played, you have to look at the roster. You have to look at the coaching. He also did an incredible recruiting job, not just on the players, but also retaining his defensive coordinator. He's going to dial up pressure on this young kid from Clemson, a quarterback, and I think he's going to be in a world of hurt in this one.
4: Michael Calabrese is our guest, the Action Network at East Breeze. You can find him over on X. How about this quarterback matchup? Texas State and Texas, Brad Jackson, 38 total touchdowns a year ago against Arch Manning. Totals 59.5. The spread's 29.5. Obviously, the Longhorns are favored. But you think Texas State and that offense shows up here, and you want to go over?
26: Well, a few things. Texas State, whatever they do, they're going to do it quickly. They were 21st in seconds between plays last year in terms of snaps. And that's the identity that they have. And what's also nice is G.J. Kinney, since he arrived in San Marcos, he's always been punching up early in the season. His very first game as the head coach, they upset Baylor. 2 years ago, they should have upset the Arizona State team that went to the college football playoff. So I don't think the lights are going to be too bright. They like to test themselves early in the season. And for many of those games, they've shown up. And when you look at Brad Jackson, it's not just a guy who's got incredible physical traits. He has two receivers that both had 1,000 yards receiving last year that are returning in Bo Sparks and Chris Dawn Jr. And for those reasons, I think he's just going to be able to play point guard. They're going to get 14, 17 points in this game. And then I think you're going to see this revamped Texas offense absolutely drop the hammer. The last three games, two of which were against nationally ranked teams, Arch Manning turned the corner. 94.5 QBR in those three games. And now he's got Cam Coleman, who just, you know, in case of emergency, throw it up. Cam's down there somewhere. Everyone saw that preseason catch where you had full Calvin Johnson reaching behind him, jumping, looked like to 12 feet. He's someone who's a mismatch. Texas State, for as much as I love them offensively, they have never figured it out defensively. That's the reason why Kinney is still at Texas State and not at a Power Four job. If his defenses were even middling by national averages, they probably would have won 9 or 10 games last year and he would have been out. But instead, they're going to continually have to play for those shootouts. I think they'll get some points. This Muschamp defense, I also think, you know, rationing up the aggression, the blitzing packages, letting Colin Simmons just absolutely terrorize people off the edge. I think there's a chance for a defensive touchdown or two in this game. So I think it's going to be high scoring, explosive, and Texas is going to use this as momentum and a springboard into week two against Ohio State.
4: Great stuff. He's Michael Calabrese. Check him out, the Action Network, New York Post, at East Breeze on X. Thanks for doing this tonight, man. I love the conversation. We'd love to chat throughout the football season as well.
26: Thanks so much for having me. Enjoy the football. We've made it. We made it through the wilderness, the harsh offseason of college football. It's here. We all deserve it.
4: Yes, sir. Good luck with all the bets. That's Michael Calabrese, the Action Network. Great stuff from him. And by the way, great stuff from the Sharps. NFL Weekly on the Sharps. It turns each week's NFL slate into a sports prediction tournament. 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One head coach in the NFL defends his quarterback from critics. The other one says why he's seeing growth from his signal caller. Hear from them next on Cashing Out.
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29: 45 minutes from now, Max Starks, 2-time Super Bowl champion, will be on the program. 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In an hour and 15, Eric Cohen, pro handicapper, Sportsline handicapper, checks in and will do player props with Eric Froton at Yahoo Sports at 1:30 a.m. Eastern Time. But right now, we've neglected the National Football League. Let's hit the top stories there in the three-point stance.
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30: Ice up, son. 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
30: Don't play intramurals, brother.
29: Not exactly the most shocking news earlier today as the Las Vegas Raiders named Kirk Cousins their week one starter. We will have to wait to see the era of Fernando Mendoza. Whether or not you take anything out of the preseason, I don't really think you can go either way on Fernando Mendoza. We've seen first-round quarterbacks look really bad and then end up playing and be all right. He's learning. We don't know what they're working on there. But I don't think this decision had anything to do with Fernando Mendoza and his progress. I think it's big picture for this organization. The goal is to be more competitive, to not be a laughingstock and an embarrassment this upcoming season.
4: Kirk Cousins gives you the best chance to raise that floor at least early on. The Raiders are laying 3.5, by the way, week one against Miami at home. The total in that matchup is 40.5. And if you're looking to bet on some player props for Fernando Mendoza, well, you can't. His passing yard prop is off the board. This is one that was bet by a few people here at the network in the last month. I know Matt Eumanns drafted that as part of the Pro Football Futures draft. Go to VSiN.com/download. You can get a PDF of everyone, all 130 picks from that Futures draft. But Mendoza's still 7-1 for Rookie of the Year. If Cousins looks good early, and you can get a balloon number up to Mendoza, I don't hate the idea of getting him if it goes north of 15-1. I don't know if it ever gets there, because if you look at the track record of Offensive Rookie of the Year, the reality is quarterbacks have such an advantage. Touching the ball on every play, controlling the destiny, the win-loss impact, the competitiveness impact that they bring to the table just by existing. If Mendoza were to play 8-9 games, 10 games, he could still steal this award. The biggest problem I keep coming back to for the Raiders is, when do you turn the keys over? When do you hand the reins to Fernando Mendoza? Because, like I said, they want to be respectable. They don't want to be a cellar dweller. Win total's 5.5. It's hard to find 6 wins. I'll add that. But let's give them the win against Miami week one. Right? You look on the schedule. I don't know, outside of the Jets in week 8, 1, how many more wins are coming? 2, where's that soft spot to put Mendoza out there? Because you could beat Miami week 1. You could beat the Jets in week 8. You can win at Cleveland in week 12. Maybe Tennessee in week 16 and Arizona on the road in 17. Outside of that, you'll be pretty surprised if they win any of those other games. I can't imagine they're favored in a lot of them, even the ones that they have at home. That's the reality of the situation, because even when the Jets game happens, right before it, you have a run of Kansas City, New England, Buffalo, and the Rams. Then it's the Jets. After the Jets, at San Fran, against the defending champion Seattle Seahawks, at Denver, there just isn't a really good spot for Mendoza to be acclimated, to work in, and just kind of pick things up. There's a chance we don't see Mendoza. That's the reality of the situation right now this year for the Raiders. Some other news coming out of Raiders camp. Clint Kubiak optimistic that Ashton Jeanty is going to be available in week 1. So everyone freaking out after he went down in practice, and some of those reports were, that has to remind you, you got to figure out who you follow, who you trust for information, because people were panicking when they saw the news about Ashton Jeanty going down in practice. And the reality is, if he plays week 1, a lot of those people who reported that it was catastrophic have egg on their face. Now, I have egg on my face when it comes to this next quarterback, because heading into last year, I was pretty adamant that Bo Nix stunk, and I still think skill set wise, he leaves a lot to be desired, but he's a dog and he's made me a believer. I think he operates in the Sean Payton offense very well. And I think based on the way that they want to function as a team, which is just hang around for 3 quarters and in the 4th quarter, make sure that defense keeps him in the game, which it will against just about anyone. Bo Nix and his mobility, Bo Nix and his playmaking, Bo Nix out of the pocket, now with an added weapon of Jalen Waddle, that can be something for the Denver Broncos. But there's still plenty of Bo Nix critics, even though I am no longer in that camp. And I can't wait to see him now prove me right originally and wrong now, because I know that's how that always goes with my takes. But Sean Payton was asked about the critics of Bo Nix earlier today. Here's what he said defending his QB.
0: There's 2 things I think can happen. I think you can be predetermined based on how you saw him coming out and slow to move off of maybe your draft opinion, which is very, very normal. You know, oftentimes you're not exposed to certain players based on television or it's the one cool thing about our sport, though. You could argue, you know, any position, top 10, all of those discussions, and generally time will give you those answers. You know, we love kind of what we're seeing, and again, they're measured by wins. They're measured by certain things. And ultimately, that's how history will be written about any of them, you know, the quarterbacks specifically.
4: Sean Payton's a bold dude. If he didn't want Bo Nix and didn't believe in Bo Nix, Bo Nix wouldn't be the quarterback here. And a lot of us got to eat crow. A lot of us have to admit when we're wrong. I know people in the media don't like to do that. I probably do it too much where I acknowledge my shortcomings, but you know what? I'm a human being, and I'm not going to pretend like I know everything because, I mean, based on results in my life, I definitely don't know everything. The only thing I do know is buying this jacket was a good decision because I just keep getting compliments on it from everybody. But the Denver Broncos, they don't think it was a mistake drafting Bo Nix. And if you look at the numbers tell the story. They won the division a year ago. The win total is 9.5. I'm not going to be someone who doubts them. I'm just not. I think they got better. I think the addition of Jonah Coleman in the backfield gives them a little bit more balance and a legitimate three-down back that can run between the tackles to pair with J.K. Dobbins, and R.J. Harvey out of UCF can be what he's meant to be, which is a pass-catching running back out of this backfield. And I think when it comes to Bo Nix, I'm not saying he's Drew Brees. But if you go and look at Drew Brees' record and what he did statistically under Sean Payton, it was year three where it felt like things took a big jump. It was the first time in Sean Payton's system that Drew Brees threw for 5,000 yards, finishing with 5,069 yards. It's also the first time Drew Brees cleared 34 passing touchdowns, completing 65% of his passes. They only went 8-8 that season, but this is now year three for Bo Nix. You have to imagine coming back multiple years, playing for the same coach, and now you add a wrinkle of Davis Webb as the offensive coordinator. Peyton's going to oversee, but now you have a fresh set of eyes saying, hang on, Bo, I think you can do this. And you're not caught in your ways. You're not stuck doing what you always did here. I think that's just an added element for Denver where we're just seeing the tip of the iceberg for this offense. I can't believe I'm out here defending Denver and Bo Nix right now, but I'm with Sean Payton on this one. If he's good enough for

0: that term with love, and now you just see a more serious player and intent every time I'm around him. And I think his teammates feel that as well. You know, he's getting to the practice field early. He's making sure his part is taken care of. He's warmed up. He's ready to go. He's staying after with the guys after practice. I think you guys see that on a regular basis. And so he's taking a lot of pride in his approach right now. And it trickles down to everybody around him. I think it's a great thing. And so I think he continues to grow up, and he's going to be a huge leader for us this year.
1: To quote Remember the Titans, attitude reflect leadership, Captain. That's exactly what Ben Johnson was getting at. Caleb Williams' attitude, his leadership of this team, it's being seen. I know the schedule's hard. It was hard a year ago. They're plus 305 to win the division. I don't buy Detroit like everyone else does. I think Detroit has so many shortcomings. Chicago has issues too, mostly on defense, but Ben Johnson can make up for that. Why he has Caleb Williams, why he has Colston Loveland, why he's got weapons on the outside like Luther Burden III, who we haven't even seen what he's capable of being. I like Chicago plus 305. There's a world where they win the NFC. That's how much I believe in Ben Johnson and Caleb Williams. And I love to hear that they're on the same page. That is a positive development as we head into the season. I think sometimes we get a little too caught up in the schedule game. Well, they have to play this person. They have to play this team. You think Ben Johnson's scared? You think the mad scientist is terrified of what some defense is going to throw at him this year? He is licking his chops with trick plays up his sleeve. And if you look at their schedule early on, at Carolina, Minnesota, Philadelphia, the Jets, at Green Bay, at Atlanta. I mean, we're talking like a potential 4-2, 5-1 start, even for the Chicago Bears, with how difficult this schedule is. Who are some of the small schools we should be watching to make the playoff this year in college football? We break it down next on Cashing Out.
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10: In Major League Baseball, the Brewers defeated the Cubs in Chicago 9-5, while the Astros shut out the White Sox 2-0. The Blue Jays blanked the Guardians 11-0 in Cleveland, where Vladimir Guerrero Jr. hit a three-run shot and had 5 RBI in the win. The Diamondbacks beat the Phillies 1-0, and the Mariners outscored the Red Sox 8-3. Right now, it's the Dodgers who lead the

0: Cardinals 3-0, top of the fourth inning. Yankees over the Angels in Anaheim 1-0, bottom of the sixth inning about to start. And the bottom of the 11th inning is about to start in Minnesota, where the Tigers lead the Twins 6-5. And in the NBA, the league announced severe punishments for the Clippers, including the loss of 5 future first-round draft picks, a fine of $30 million, and a year-long suspension of owner Steve Ballmer for violating salary cap circumvention rules in a case involving star Kawhi Leonard.
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5: Slight chance of thunderstorms with fog in spots tonight. Otherwise, partly cloudy skies. Lows level off around 67. Winds out of the southeast around 5 miles per hour. I'm meteorologist Paul Frombly with your weatherology forecast on 95.3 and 99.1 The Score. 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
9: 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I'm Dustin Sweetelson, and I'll be with you all night long here. Catch the show, as always, SiriusXM Channel 189, YouTube TV, the Visa Watch app, radio affiliates across the United States of God Bless America. We made it, people. College football is here. We had week zero. It's now a transition to week one, where everyone is playing in all of the games, which means we get some matchups where some of the group of six schools taking on that group of four, the power four, I should say, and they're swinging up. Are any of them live? Do they have a chance? And some shifts in the markets coming off week zero. We're going to cover all the bases with our next guest. He's Steve Helwig. Check him out, underdogdynasty.com, checking out a part of SB Nation. Also, he covers the MAC for Buy the Belt, and you can follow Steve on X. At @S_Helwick, and he joins us on the Progressive Guest Line. Steve, thanks for doing this, man. And before we look ahead, I want to look backwards real quick. First off, North Dakota State. They pick up the win over the weekend, their first game at the FBS level, 33-7 over Jacksonville State. Jacksonville State was a team in back-to-back Conference USA championship games, winning one of those things. And now the Bison, after dominating FCS for a while, they're now trying their hand at the FBS thing. Do you think they were surprised at how they were able to manhandle the Gamecocks, or do you think that's what they expected in year one?
10: Maybe that's what you expect when you're so accustomed to winning the way North Dakota State has, but I was very surprised because I know what Jack State has been capable of since they've joined the FBS. They've had three straight nine-win seasons. They've been a team that's run the ball really well, finished top five in the FBS 3 years on the ground. And when they're in the trenches against North Dakota State, they can't run on them. They finished with 85 yards rushing on 2.7 yards a carry. Meanwhile, North Dakota State just grounds and pounds, 209 rushing yards, controlled over 36 minutes time of possession in that game. And North Dakota State wins 33-7 at the Fargo Dome. So that was kind of a wake-up call, not just to Jack State exactly, but to the Mountain West and the rest of the FBS, that North Dakota State doesn't really need a transition period. They are ready to contend. And unlike other teams transitioning from the FCS level recently, North Dakota State is allowed to compete for a conference championship, which means they're already throwing their hat in the ring for a potential playoff picture in year one, which would be absurd. I mean, we thought James Madison's adjustment was good, but you look at what North Dakota State was able to do from that physicality standpoint Saturday, and that was really impressive.
9: On the same day, Steve, North Dakota State with that win, UNLV loses to Memphis. I want to get your thoughts on that game in a moment, but does it surprise you that the odds to win the Mountain West Conference shifted just off of week zero? North Dakota State's now the favorite at plus 245. UNLV is second at plus 270. Is that surprising to you?
10: It might be, because that could be an overreaction, as UNLV had a tall task in going against a really difficult Memphis defensive line. I know we didn't know too much about that Memphis team going in because they were a hodgepodge of transfers, but that Memphis team was pretty viable, and I still think that UNLV has a chance to win the conference, especially with Jaden Thomas back there at running back and Jackson Arnold, who really showcased his mobility in the first three quarters on Saturday. But North Dakota State beat a quality team in Jack State. This is a team that's hosted two straight CUSA championships, a team that I think can contend for a CUSA championship this year, and someone that returned some pretty good starters in Caden Creel and safety Caleb Nix that's been appearing on these watch lists. But North Dakota State winning 33-7, and it felt like they left some meat on the bone in that win. They only had offensive touchdowns in the first half. They didn't score a single offensive touchdown in the second half of that game. They were settling for field goals. There's still more they could have done. They only had 160 passing yards that game. So maybe North Dakota State's just scratching the surface of what they're capable of. And they have a pretty easy, manageable schedule, which could get them in playoff conversations, a 12-0 conversations if they do roll the Mountain West.
9: Steve Helwick doing an awesome job here. Underdog Dynasty college football writer at @S_Helwick. You can find him over on X. I want to get your thoughts on some of the games in week one, because there's a few that jumped out to me featuring a lot of these group of, I got to remember, it's six. Emily corrected me. I kept calling it group of four. It's group of six now with the addition of the Pac-12. We're all the way back here. But Tulane and Duke, you have Will Hall returning. He was the offensive coordinator a year ago. Things didn't go well at Southern Miss. They take on a Duke team that's pretty depleted. The spread in this one is down from 9.5 to 7.5. Duke's laying it. Totals 51.5. Do you think Tulane can hang on the road at Wallace Wade Stadium?
10: They could be able to, but this is two teams that have very different looks than what they were in the prior year. It's the only conference champion versus conference champion matchup we have in week one. And this was the ACC and American champions last year. And this non-conference matchup in New Orleans a year ago decided a playoff spot. If Duke beat Tulane in New Orleans, Duke is going in there as one of the five highest ranked conference champions. And Tulane is sitting outside the field come December. So this is going to be a really intriguing matchup. And I think it's a good contrast of styles. Duke last year had Darian Mensah, who finished second in the country in passing yards. This year they have Walker Egett, someone that regularly threw for over 40 passes a game at San Jose State, doing that six times last year. Meanwhile, Tulane's a team that doesn't really pass that well. There's someone that's going to attack you on the ground, and that's why Zion Chris Gramillion was named the starter. He's more of a mobile threat quarterback, not somebody who's going to throw 300 yards on you. And they have a good running back quarterback too. I just have concerns with how well Tulane can reload an offensive line that was full of all-conference talent a year ago. So this one does have a lot of question marks in it, but I do think that Tulane can reasonably hang with Duke. And that's just because of some of the players they have back on defense, having an all-conference first-team talent, Jack Chinchu at safety, having Chris Rogers, who was a dominant linebacker, looked great against that number one North Texas offense in the American Championship game last year. So I do think that Duke is probably the favorite, in my opinion, just like the spread has it, but I think this one's going to be a really close finish in Durham.
9: I love to hear that. I'm on the green wave. I got 9.5 in that one. I do think that they are very much live. How about Thursday? A really weird situation. Akron's going to Wake Forest. We don't know if Akron's quarterback is going to play. Reese Poffenbarger, previously at Albany and then at Miami and North Texas, we have no idea if he's eligible or not. If he is eligible, how good is Akron? If he's not eligible, how bad is Akron? What's your anticipation as the spread's up to 24.5?
10: I think that a lot of it's going to depend on how Reese's availability in the game, because one reason I was high on Akron this year was the quarterback talent. I think that he's a perfect fit for this Joe Moorhead offense, which likes to air it out, take some deep shots. And it's not an indictment on Reese Poffenbarger that he hasn't been able to start. You look at the quarterbacks he's backed up, Cam Ward, Drew Messemaker. Those are guys that have finished top two in passing yards in the last two seasons in college football. So he's been behind some really good quarterback talent, had a chance to learn from them. But I think Akron will lean more on the run game if Reese is unable to go. Jordan Gant was Akron's first 1,000-yard running back in seemingly a millennium last year. And I think he handled the ground game pretty good. I like Akron's pieces on offense. I just don't know what this defense is going to bring to the table. But the thing is, a low-scoring game would probably favor Akron in this one, because Wake Forest wasn't a lot of those games last year where it could have lost. Like, look at week one last year, Friday night, Kennesaw State. That score's 10-9. If Kennesaw State doesn't miss an extra point, that could go to overtime. So Wake Forest's offense has struggled at times, which could give Akron some advantage in this one. But that is going to be a very difficult defense to move the ball on. As Jake Dicker quietly built a 9-4 machine there last year.
9: Steve Helwick is our guest, Underdog Dynasty college football writer at @S_Helwick. You can find him on X. I know you wrote about this game as well over at the website. ECU and Alabama. So East Carolina comes to town. They have to find a new quarterback. Caton Hauser's gone. He's at Illinois now. Alabama with Keelon Russell under center. The Tide are laying 28.5, 52.5. What stood out to you in previewing this game?
10: that East Carolina doesn't return much talent. They only have three starters back from last year. Yet I am high on them because they rotate a lot of guys in, especially defensively, and they were very effective in that regard last year. ECU finished fourth in the country in tackles for loss per game, and they just swarmed teams in the backfield. And Alabama, I think offensive line was one of their biggest struggles last year. Alabama couldn't run the ball. You don't see Bama teams finish in the 100s in rushing offense, but last year's team was one that did it. So Alabama's going to have to reshuffle their offensive line. They're going to have to find a new running back, see if Daniel Hill's going to be a true number one, or if they're going to have to rely on a true freshman talent, as they have a few of those behind him in the room. But East Carolina, I think, brings a lot to the line of scrimmage defensively, and their offensive line, even though it's restocked, it's a big unit there. So the Pirates do have some size in this matchup. I do have some questions about Mitch Griffith's ability to beat Caden Hauser in this offense, because Caden Hauser was just dealing the football really well last year. He got big offer from Illinois this offseason. That's why he's there for the Illini debuting Thursday. But I don't know if ECU has the explosive offensive talents around him like an Anthony Smith, who was drafted by the Dallas Cowboys again this year. So it might be a little difficult for the Pirates to keep up offensively with this Bama team.
9: Steve, in about 90 seconds, I know you cover the Houston Cougars pretty in depth, and they're hosting Oregon State Week 1. They're 20.5-point favorites, but big picture, this team looks pretty loaded. Do you think that they have a chance at around 16-1 to win the Big 12 this year?
10: Yes, I think so, especially with the uncertainty at the quarterback position with Texas Tech. How healthy is Will Hammond? How much can he rely on his mobility, considering he's coming off the injury last year and a really bad one, too? So Texas Tech's loaded in other positions, but quarterback remains a question, which makes you think Houston has that position solved. I think they have that position solved better than Texas Tech and BYU, even though they may not be as strong in other areas. But Houston has a good batch of returning talent. They didn't really lose any starters to the transfer portal. And I think they brought in some really good transfers. They got the best guard in the country on Chaudhry Hurst, who could have gone anywhere he wanted in the portal this offseason from Tulane. Instead, he reunites with Willie Fritz in Houston. You have Mekhi Hughes, who rushed for 1,300 yards twice at Tulane, even though he didn't work out at Oregon. Then you have a first-team All-Big 12 receiver in Amari Thomas returning. And there's some really good talent on defense. The defensive line gets bigger. So I think there's reason to be optimistic on Houston, especially because the schedule's pretty favorable. But they have to get that Friday night early September game against Texas Tech or that Saturday game against Utah in October. Win one of those on the road, and I think they could be in position in the Big 12 championship.
9: I love to hear it. Steve Helwick, read him over at underdogdynasty.com, at @S_Helwick on X. Thanks for the time tonight, man. I really appreciate it.
10: Yeah, thanks for having me on. Looking forward to a whole weekend of games. Can't wait.
9: We made it, baby. We made it. And when we return, we will talk about some of those games. What's going to happen for Akron at quarterback? Dante Moore discusses his mindset. Mario Cristobal explains how college football is shifting going forward. All of that and more coming your way next on Cashing Out.
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9: 45 minutes from now, you will hear sound from earlier in the day here on VSiN, including a season-long prop that John Hansen, the fantasy guru, loves on a running back in 2026. Also, in our final hour of the show, we hit props. College football week one. Yahoo lead fantasy college football analyst Eric Froton will be on the program. 15 minutes from now, Max Starks, two-time Super Bowl champion, former Florida Gator, checks in. And at the end of this hour, I'm going to give you my long shots to make the college football playoff as part of the core four. But right now, there's a lot happening in college football, a lot of stories to dissect. We will do that in the campus crawl. And we begin with the matchup on Thursday that we were just talking to Steve Helwick about. Akron going to Wake Forest, it's a conundrum for bettors. Because if you're willing to be risky, be a little frisky, you could do something in anticipation of the news of whether or not Akron quarterback Reese Poffenbarger is going to be available. Who is Reese Poffenbarger? It is not a made-up name. This literally sounds like the person you told your friend when they found your parents were like, hey, I found some weed in your drawer. Like, it's not mine. It's Reese Poffenbarger's. This is the most made-up name of all time. But I know who he is. The reason I know who he is he backed up Cam Ward at Miami a couple years ago because it wasn't a guarantee that Cam Ward was coming down to Coral Gables when he eventually found his way there. There was actually rumors that Ohio State, before they acquired Will Howard, was in the mix for his services. And Poffenbarger transferred from the University of Albany, where he put up monster numbers in 2 years. Over 6,600 yards, 60 touchdowns. And then the last two seasons, he's backed up Cam Ward and Drew Mestemaker. We don't know if he's eligible for this matchup with Wake Forest, as that number's all the way up to 24.5, and the total is 48.5 on Thursday. So we're like hours away, and we don't know if the Zips are going to have their quarterback. He was at Old Dominion in 21. This would be his sixth year. If he plays, he's talented. I don't know what he does against this defense for Wake Forest, but this was a guy who was a rookie of the year in the FCS. He was the 2022 CAA offensive rookie of the year. He was third team all conference in college as a freshman. There's something cooking if he gets an opportunity to be out there. If he doesn't play, though, and you think he's not going to play, and I think the fact that we haven't heard anything leads me to believe he's not going to be eligible for this one because he is the one making the move trying to find that eligibility, I would think about the under. I would think about that because Akron as a team, there's a lot to be desired with the backup quarterback. They have a decent run game as Jordan Grant was their first 1,000-yard rusher since 2008, but that's because they're always losing. You can't run the ball if you're losing in the fourth quarter. They will try to have a mid-major basketball approach to try to hang with Wake Forest, and I think that is limit the game in terms of possessions, condense it down to a few, and try to be ultra-efficient, which I don't know if they're capable of being. Wake Forest, on the other hand, they return their front seven on defense. Their quarterback, Gio Lopez, he comes over from North Carolina where he was totally mismanaged. A few years ago, he was at South Alabama. His offensive coordinator from South Alabama is here at Wake Forest with him. The defense lost some pieces, but I think they did well in the portal. I'm looking at Wake Forest here. I don't know if I'd lay the 24.5 if Poffenbarger is playing. If he isn't playing, though, I would love to lay that number, but I don't think that number is going to be out there much longer. That's why I think the under is the best way to attack this one. I also considered the team totals. Maybe you go Akron, assuming he doesn't play. And I have no reason one way or the other. This is just taking a shot here. The Akron team total would be something I would consider as well. As I looked last night, it was first half was 6.5. And I don't see. Oh, here we go. The full game team total for Akron is 11.5. That's actually down. It was 12.5 last night. That leads me to believe he's not playing. If they're only scoring 11.5, I think Wade calls off the dogs. I would lean under there. By the way, I just want to note, Joe Moorhead, 0-4 against the spread as a dog of 21.5-31, 8-3 against the spread in the first half of the season. Jake Dickert, 3-1 against the spread as a home favorite at Wake Forest, 11-7 in his career. He's also 4-1 against the spread in non-conference at Wake, 15-10 in his career. The next story in the campus crawl begins with my national champion pick and one of my core four Heisman bets. Dante Moore of the Oregon Ducks met with the media yesterday and talked about this team's connectivity and mindset heading into the season.
18: Yeah, I think every day when we take the field, there's no egos at all. There's nobody that's ever saying, you know, hey, I'm worried about myself. Everybody on this team is worried about making the team better. And, of course, when it's the guys that's going out there on the field and then it's the guys on scout team, whatever it is, like, everybody is pouring into this team. And there's nobody that you will see and be like, you know, he doesn't love us or he doesn't care about this play, whatever. Like, everybody's giving us their full effort. And I think that's something Coach Landon has preached for us for years here. And it's just something that we've been, of course, embracing. Just, you know, no one having any egos and really, you know, thanking everybody as a teammate and playing for one another.
9: You can get Oregon 7.5-1 to win the championship. And that's something I will be doing before the season starts. I don't traditionally go that short, but I'm going to have four bets as part of the core four. I can't not have them. I just believe in the build. I believe year after year, you got knocked down, you get back up, you go a little bit further the next time. This program has been eliminated the previous two seasons by the eventual national champion. I think that matters. They return their quarterback. They return a defense that is loaded specifically on the D-line. And if you go back and look at the college football playoff last year, because this team's going to be in the playoff, the biggest difference was who owned the line of scrimmage. That's why Miami beat Ohio State. Ohio State had more pieces on defense. Ohio State was much better offensively in the skill spots, but it was the line of scrimmage. That's where Miami won the battle, both on offense and defense. Oregon is a team capable of doing that. On top of that, I think their wide receiver core is so freaking loaded and doesn't get the love a lot of other programs are getting. Evan Stewart's back from injury, DeCarrion Moore returns. They also get Gatlin Bear back off of a mission trip for the last 2 years where that guy's so fast he's going to be the Oregon track team. Okay, we're talking Steve Prefontaine was on the Oregon track team. All-time great track team. One of his receivers plays for them as well. Also, a UAB transfer comes over. I love the Oregon Ducks. I love Dan Lanning. I don't buy into the narrative that he can't win the big one. You mean to tell me the first trickle-down of getting James Franklin fired last year by going to Happy Valley and beating Penn State on the road? That wasn't a big game. No, that was a big game. Dan Lanning is ready for the next step. I'm here for it. I want to profit from it as well. Last story up here in the campus crawl, we go down to Miami as Mario Cristobal went on Kevin Clark's podcast of ESPN, and he said something that I had been saying and feeling for a long time, but it's nice to hear a coach acknowledge it because we see the shifts in football. It usually begins in college, and then the NFL starts to pick up some of these new ways of attacking the game. Mario Cristobal said the game flow is going to be different this upcoming year and probably for the next few, when explained it more in more detail when he joined Kevin Clark on ESPN.
19: I'm seeing that physicality is once again like reigning supreme in my opinion. Physicality, violence at the line of scrimmage. And I also see that the number of possessions, man, is getting smaller and smaller. So the value of explosive plays, of ball security and ball disruption on the flip side, those things are getting more and more and more invaluable because you're just not touching the ball as often. So yards per play is really a, you know, becomes a bigger factor in what it looks like as it relates to the efficiency of your offense.
9: He's spot on. And we're seeing it with them. We're seeing it in the NFL ranks. Like the team that jumps out to me about a year or two ago was the first year Jim Harbaugh went back to the Chargers and back to the NFL because I noticed that's what they were doing. They were condensing the game down, limiting the possessions, and just being ultra efficient. That's where the cream rises to the top. If you have the better players, you have the better quarterback, you have the more talent on offense, you can go with that approach. And I think for Mario Cristobal, I like the honesty there. Efficiency and explosiveness. That's the hallmark right now of these teams in football. Miami is going to be both of those things this year. with Shannon Dawson, the offensive coordinator, still there, now welcoming in Darian Mensah, who you guys know at this point, I love him to win the Heisman Trophy. I just think Miami's primed for a big year, and the defense isn't going to be as good as a year ago, but I still think it's plenty good. They got the top pass rusher from Missouri coming in, but the offense is going to tell the story. The offense is going to put up monster numbers, and a little bit different from last year, Miami's built to go shot for shot with anyone in the nation. This could be the best offense in the country, which is not what they were a year ago with Carson Beck. In fact, there were times you didn't know if Carson Beck could deliver the big moments, deliver the big-time throws. He did it when it mattered in the playoffs, but in the regular season, there were certainly question marks about what Carson Beck was doing under center for the Hurricanes, even though they went all the way to the national title game. Hey, football's back, and VSiN Pro gives you everything you need to bet smarter this season. Become a VSiN Pro subscriber today and get instant access to our updated NFL betting guide, which features post-preseason updates, week one betting systems, contest strategies, and fresh best bets from everyone here on the network. Matt Eumanns with a trio of plays that I really loved, including one on the Packers. 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Cashing out. I'm Dustin Sweetelson. You're listening to VSiN, the Sports Betting Network. Still to come on the program, Dave Ross chimes in on Dabo Sweeney and Clemson. They are 10-point dogs taking on LSU this week. A lot of hype for one team from Death Valley, the other one from Death Valley. Feels like we're waiting for the end for Dabo Sweeney, but maybe I'm writing his obituary a little bit too soon. The question is, who wins the SEC? Conventional wisdom, it's Georgia, it's Texas. Could someone else sneak in there? And how good are the Florida Gators going to be? We'll tackle all of that and more when we return on Cashing Out.
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22: 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But one thing that I pointed out is Rodgers was here for a long time. So there were years where this was, you know, maybe not true. But by and large, had some badass offensive lines with badass offensive linemen. Mm-hmm. And I don't know that Jordan Love has had kick-ass O-lines. Like, Zach Tom's nice. But I started to think, like, if you were to draft offensive linemen from the beginning of Aaron Rodgers to now, like, how many players come off the board before Zach Tom? You know what I mean? So just, yeah. I think considering what Jordan Love has maybe had to do out of necessity because his line hasn't, like, that 2014 line, I don't know that Rodgers needed to worry a whole lot or slide guys around. And I think right. Jordan Love the last couple years probably has had to do a little bit more of that.
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5: Well, things certainly got interesting pretty quickly in the late night Major League Baseball. I'm Dustin Sweetelson. This is Cashing Out VSiN, the sports betting network. First, we go to Anaheim. We're in extra innings. It was 1-1 through 9. Then top of the 10th inning, the Yankees just plated 5 runs. They now lead 6-1, middle of the 10th inning. We go to the bottom with the Angels coming to bat. This was a game where both pitchers shoved. Dree Detmers, 7 innings, 1 earned, 8 strikeouts. How about Cam Schlittler on the other end, your Cy Young favorite in the AL? 8 innings, 1 earned, 9 strikeouts on 99, both pitchers, 99 pitches. His ERA for the year down to 2.04. This game closed with the New York Yankees, if I can find it here, against Anaheim, -153, total was 6.5. If you had the under, even in extras, you felt pretty good. Both these teams pretty bad in extra innings on the season, and we now go over. We go over the 6.5 because the Yankees just plated a bunch of runs. So that's where we stand, 6-1, the Yankees with the lead over the Angels. At Dodger Stadium, oh, man, while I've been talking here, we are tied up. The Cardinals just tied it up at 5s in the 8th inning. So the Dodgers jumped out to a 3-0 lead. St. Louis added 2 in the 6th, but the Dodgers added 2 more in the bottom of the 6th as well. So that made it a 5-2 game. St. Louis responded in the 7th with 2 more, and now in the 8th, they plated another run. It is 5-5, middle of the 8th inning. And I got to tell you, it's not like the Dodgers bullpen gives you a whole lot of hope. Right now, the Dodgers are -201. The Cardinals are +$1.52. Early in this game, what did we point out? That you could have gotten the Cardinals +4.5 when they were only down by 3 pretty early. I think that was the 3rd inning. It's now -201 Dodgers, +152 Cardinals. Both bullpens are pretty bad. I would lean the over 11.5. It's 5-5 in the 8th, especially if we get to extras with that ghost runner on second. I think over 11.5 is the best way I would attack this one right now. But how about this? Extras in Anaheim, and then potential extras as we're in the 8th, tied up at 5s. In Los Angeles with the Dodgers and the Cardinals. This is a thing with the Dodgers, man. It's now just kind of their MO this time of year. They don't look like those championship teams that we see. However, when it matters in October, that's when they turn it on the most. That's what the Dodgers do. They're champions. They're back-to-back champions. They're trying to make it a three-peat before maybe we don't have a champion next year in Major League Baseball because of a lockout. So I think we have our buddy Max Starks here. Is he good to go, guys? All right, 2-time Super Bowl champion. You can check him out, SiriusXM NFL Radio, also on ESPN broadcast and part of the Steelers Radio Network. Max Starks joins us now on the Progressive Guest Line. It is great to see you, buddy. How you doing?
6: It's been a minute, D. I mean, I'm happy to see you, man. I mean, you are big time. I mean, you got the show. You got the tickers in the background looking fly in savoir faire, my friend.
5: I'm trying to be like you when I grow up, Max. That's the reality of the situation. I want to ask you first a little college, and then we'll kick it to the NFL. How do you feel about your Gators this year? Because you got a new head coach in John Sumrall coming in. Buster Faulkner, who I actually go back to college with at Valdosta State, and he brought his quarterback Aaron Filer from Georgia Tech this season. Where do you stand on what the Gators could be this season?
6: I think that the Gators can be a good team, and I think I look at them as a spoiler. Just because new year, new head coach, still trying to figure things out for quarterback and the offense and see if you can get that jump started. Defense has never really been an issue for this team. So I'm looking at them being a 7-8 win team territory. I think still get a good bowl bid, but that's what I'm looking for this year. I just want the baby steps for John Sumrall in his first year and the adjustment up to the SEC level. And then year two and year three, I'll start raising my expectations.
5: Well, you should be a bookmaker, Max, because the win total is 7.5 right now, and the over is plus $1.30. Where do you stand on the SEC as a whole? Because I got to tell you, I look at Texas's roster, and I'm like, that team's awesome. The problem is I don't trust Steve Sarkisian. Georgia didn't do anything in the portal, but I trust Kirby Moore. Those are kind of the conventional ones at the top there. There's still LSU. You could look at Oklahoma, but who do you like the most in the SEC?
6: You know, what's funny is I'm actually calling the game on Sunday night, the Louisville-Ole Miss game.
5: Ooh.
6: That's one that's going to be a sneaky good one. And I really like what Trinidad Chambliss brings to the table. Now, obviously, we'll see what they can do in a true Lane Kiffin-less season. But I like what they present. I love Trinidad Chambliss as a quarterback candidate for the NFL. I think he's going to be one of the top guys when it's all said and done. So I think Ole Miss is one that I think could really surprise some people outside of your normal favorites, the blue bloods of the SEC.
5: Well, let's stay on your game because I think the opponent is fascinating this year as well. As Jeff Brohm does what he does, man, finds quarterbacks, develops them. He's been living in the portal for a couple of years, even before it was the cool thing to do. They're 7-point dogs. It's down to 6.5, actually, right now at Ole Miss. This one, I think, is actually in Nashville, right, I believe?
6: Yeah, it's at Nissan Stadium, yeah.
5: But Lincoln Kienholz, the quarterback, is the key, the transfer from Ohio State. What are you seeing? What are you hearing? What do you think of the kid who's going to be the new starter for Louisville?
6: I mean, the kid has an arm. You know, the only problem is he was sitting behind a top quarterback at Ohio State in saying. So, as with most quarterbacks that sit for a year, I'm going into the portal. And I think for Lincoln Kienholz, what makes him a very intriguing guy is his size. He's 6'2", 215, and he can run. He actually has legs. And I think that backfield for Louisville is very underrated. I think they have a really good 1-2 punch. I like to call them UPS, what can Brown do for you? But it's more like what can Browns do for you? With Isaac Brown and Kawan Brown, or Keon Brown. And I like what they can do. They're going to be a challenge for Ole Miss, and they're going to really test to see if this defense got any better from last year. So I'm really excited about what they bring to the table.
5: Max Starks is our guest, Steelers radio analyst, SiriusXM NFL Radio, ESPN for the college football broadcast, and at MaxStarks78 on X. Let's go over to the NFL because I'm going to say a sentence that, I mean, a year or two ago just didn't make sense. The longest tenured head coach in the AFC North is Zach Taylor. The Ravens are the favorite with a new head coach in Jesse Minter. The Bengals are the second shot at plus 164. Mike McCarthy's back with your boys and the Steelers. And then Todd Monken comes in with Cleveland. What do you make of all the Bengals hype? Because I feel like we hear it every year. I'm a part of the hype this year. Do you think it's warranted?
6: I think until I see an exterior pass rush that doesn't include the name Trey Hendrickson, I'm gonna pause a little bit. I think Dexter Lawrence brings a new dimension that they haven't had in a number of years. When they were a Super Bowl contender, when they were that hot team to beat, they had DJ Reader. They had big boys in the middle. So I think bringing an interior defensive lineman to stop the rush, and that's what the AFC North is known for when you think of even the team at the bottom, the Browns, right? Quinshon Judkins and what he brings to the table. And then, of course, for us, bringing Rico Dowdle along with Jaylen Warren into the league. And then for the Ravens, it's still King Henry. He's still King of the North. And that's what the Bengals have to contend with. They have to contend with, can they stop the rush? Yes, they can put up points in fast fashion, but if teams are going to bleed them to death and keep them on the sidelines, then that electric offense and, you know, the questionable health of Joe Burrow is always going to come into question. But I think they are a team. If they can stop the run, the team can sure plenty throw up points. That's going to be the biggest thing that they're going to have to prove to me before I can give them any semblance of a crown.
5: Now, Max, you were on a couple Super Bowl teams. You were on teams that, you know, had a big following, had a lot of pressure every single year with the Steelers. I don't know if we've ever seen pressure like the Rams are putting on themselves, but I'm just curious from an offensive lineman perspective. You line up, and on the D-line, it's Aaron Donald next to Myles Garrett. How's that going to feel for your side of the fight?
6: Oh, no. You are definitely in a position where you are working from a place of great disadvantage, because we're talking about Myles Garrett and also pairing Aaron Donald with him. Now, Aaron Donald will have to get into football shape. I think by midseason, he's going to be a problem. But you still got Byron Young, Kobe Turner. You still got, you have about five guys who can go. It's almost going to be a fight for who does not stay on the field in the in those third down situations, because you have five guys that can go and four, and you only get four guys on the line of scrimmage unless you run an old 50 defense and put all five on there and one linebacker. That's going to be a problem for a lot of teams. And you're right. They've put themselves in a corner to where it is Super Bowl or humongous bust. And I think that's where, you know, they have to make sure they don't fall victim to their own hype and to what the press clippings are going to say. And they have to actually stay concerted and play their game consistently, because they're going to get every team's best shot. They are going to get the haymaker from the depths of hell from everybody. So they've got to be ready for that.
5: Win total's 11.5, and it feels like if they don't win 14, it's a disappointment. They have to be the one seed. They have to have home field, and they have to make it back to SoFi to play in the Super Bowl. He's played in a few Super Bowls. He's got a couple rings on his fingers. He is Max Starks. You can catch him on ESPN Radio on the call this weekend. Louisville Ole Miss, that's going to be awesome, man. I'm fired up to catch you on it.
6: Yeah, hey, that's the only top 25 matchup where you have two top 25 teams, 24 versus 9. So I'm happy we got a good start to the season.
5: All right, Max, thanks for doing this, dude. And we'd love to chat throughout the season. Safe travels, because I know you're going to be everywhere. Steelers radio, everything you do. You do a tremendous job. Thanks for doing this tonight.
6: Nah, my pleasure, Justin, man. You take care, bud.
5: Be good, Max. That's Max Starks, two-time Super Bowl champion. When we return, who are the long shots to make the college football playoff? I'll give you my core four next.
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1: It's the greatest story ever. The dude jacked one out off a position player who lobbed it in there like an unlimited arc softball pitch.
2: Yes, Dabby.
1: 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There have been a lot of position players that come in and don't surrender any runs. At bats against position players in Major League Baseball, more often than not, it is the Thursday night softball at Green Isle Park topper where a guy tried so hard that he skies it to the second baseman or he chops over the top of it and it's a weak two hopper back to the mound and he gets tossed out. Lara hit the living snot out of that ball.
2: Yeah.
1: It's almost harder for a guy who has spent his entire life trying to catch up to 98 mile per hour fastballs and ungodly breaking stuff.
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1: And tattoo it.
0: The Bullpen with PJ and Nick, 11 till noon on The Score.
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1: Back on Cashing Out, I'm Dustin Sweetelson, broadcasting as always from the Circa Sportsbook in downtown Las Vegas. 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If you go to VSiN.com right now, you'll see a really cool article. And it was the journey of one of the producers here at the network, Justin Emery. And he's currently the producer of Money Moves. He's been with us for a long time. He does a tremendous job. But he has become obsessed with betting the strikeout prop leader every single day over at Caesars. And if you go look at this journey he's been on since the beginning, he's been a guy who's been obsessed with K-props for as long as I know. I'd walk in the room and be like, I'm on this K-prop. My model has this guy is having an edge day. But this year, he's really focused on huge odds to lead the day in strikeouts. And I believe he just cashed another winner. He has an article talking about his process, how he got here, what he's done along the way. But 22-1, Trevor Rogers had 11 strikeouts, and that is going to be the winner for the day. Chalk up another dub to Justin Emery. Let's go, baby. This is like an all-time season heater. And think about it from this perspective. I don't think he's ever laying a number. He's always catching a price. So think about the profitability in the long run. You start hitting some of these things. Sometimes when someone finds an angle that they just have an edge on, you tip your hat. You know what you do? You tail those bets. So Justin Emery, you can find him on X at Justin Emery Show. We will be tailing coming up here on Thursday. Check out the article up at VSiN.com as well. Now, an update on Major League Baseball. The Yankees did finish off the Angels. However, the Angels scored a couple runs late to make it 6-3. It was a home run off the bat of Ballesteros, who hit a two-run shot. Vaughn Grissom hit a home run as well for them today, but they fall 6-3. The Yankees pick up the win in backing of Cam Schlittler. Cody Bellinger went 3-for-5 with a ribby. Austin Wells pinch hit, two hits, two runs driven in off of his bat as well as the Yankees get the win. We are in the ninth inning in Los Angeles. Dodgers and Cardinals tied up at fives. And we are going to the bottom of the ninth inning. The Dodgers getting a chance to walk off the Cardinals. Dodgers jumped out to a lead. The Cardinals responded, and they tied things up. That's how now we find ourselves in the bottom of the ninth inning. Currently, St. Louis is plus $1.92. The Dodgers are minus -259. 11.5 is the in-game total. I still lean over. It's plus +115. I know the Dodgers can walk it off here, but let's see what part of the order before we officially start thinking about these things. I don't know if I'm going to make it an official bet. I've been losing my live bets left and right lately on baseball. We did go 2-1 up at VSiN.com/picks, so I think that's 2 days this week with a winning day technically in baseball. Oh, we're stacking that money based on how things have been going lately. Who is due up? That is the question. That was the fact-finding mission we were on, and my ADHD distracted us. I believe trying to see. Mookie Betts has 5 at-bats. It might be, it's not Freeman because he walked. It could be Alex Freeland or Kyle Tucker. Oh, it says it right in front of me. Kyle Tucker. Kyle Tucker, Teoscar Hernandez, and Max Muncy. I'm not sure who's pitching right now for St. Louis. It was Luis Gastelum, a right-hander, and I don't know if he's faced any. Teoscar's 0-for-1 against him. Kyle Tucker's walked against him in one at-bat. But that's about it if he remains in the game in extra innings for the Cardinals. So I'll let you know what happens as they resume action there. But want to continue our exercise we're doing on the show, the Core 4. 4 bets every market until the season starts. We are doing college football today. We'll bring back some NFL tomorrow and next week as we get set for that season. But we got to squeeze all these in for college football. And look, I don't normally bet into the make the college football playoff market, and I think I should. And I think during the season, the wide swings and the potential chances for teams down the road, even after losses, to still get into the playoff, there could be value as well to look at. But what I wanted to do was go a little bit longer. I didn't want to bet anyone that was laying a price. I didn't want to bet anyone who was like 2-1. So I told myself, north of 3-1, that's what we're doing here. So we have one bet at that around 3-4, 4-1 range. And then we're 10-1 or longer for the next three. And I'm going way outside the box because that's what I want to do here. I'm not looking to tie my money up on too many 3-4, 5-1 pieces here, especially if they counteract with each other. So the first one I want to put up here in the Core 4 is we're going to go in the SEC. If we get additional teams from the SEC, I think Tennessee is an intriguing one at plus +360. You guys know this. I'm very high in Oklahoma. I believe they'll be there. Their number was a little bit over 2-1. I wanted something longer to have some fun with, something to sweat out and hope that it comes to fruition. But more importantly, when I looked at Tennessee's schedule, I thought it made a lot of sense because they have a lot of big games. Don't get me wrong, but they benefit from a few of them being at home. First off, week two, they go to Georgia Tech. That could be a good feather in the cap, going cross-conference to the ACC, winning one on the road in Atlanta. That could be a nice addition as an out-of-conference win for Tennessee. On top of that, they're going to host Texas. That's a tough one, but Texas going to Rocky Top. We saw Arch struggle last year in the Swamp. Could that continue? Auburn goes to Tennessee. Alabama goes to Tennessee. LSU has to travel to Rocky Top this year. On the road in the SEC, it's very manageable for them, which is important because they have a true freshman starting at quarterback in Faison Brandon. Their road games in the SEC. Arkansas, new head coach. Kentucky, new head coach. South Carolina, coach fighting for his job, may not even be there then. And Vanderbilt, post Diego Pavia. I think it shakes out really nicely for Tennessee. And if Josh Heupel believes that their quarterback, Faison Brandon, is ready to start, I believe it. I saw what he did with Hendon Hooker. I saw what he did with young Dylan Gabriel back in the day when he was at UCF. If Josh Heupel thinks the quarterback's ready, he knows that he can coach him up. I like the opportunity for the Vols this year. They bring back DeShaun Bishop, a 1,000-yard rusher, 16 touchdowns from a year ago. They lost their top receiver in Chris Brazell, but three of their top wide receivers are back. The defense should be a lot better with Jim Knowles coming in, previously Penn State and Ohio State. Because the defense will be better, and because we have people comparing Faison Brandon to Lamar Jackson, I'll take a little flyer on Tennessee at plus 360. The next one up here I'll be brief about because I've been annoying about Memphis for the last few weeks, and I did bet them over the weekend in that game against UNLV, 13-1 to make the playoff. They're still 10-1. The path is completely there. Aside from the talent, you have a team that I think is the best in the American, and if they win that league, they will be in the playoff if in week three they go to Boise and beat the Broncos. Because a win over UNLV, the second betting favorite in the Mountain West, a win over the potential winner of the Pac-12. If both of those schools and Memphis beats them and they go on to make their conference title games as is expected, I think that is a huge, huge resume builder for the Memphis Tigers. That's why I like them 10-1 to make the college football playoff. Now the next two, we're going to go to the Big Ten and we're going to go super long. The first one, it's not necessarily that I believe in this team. It's more that I'm intrigued by this team. And I'm not going to bet their win total, which I think is a pretty sharp thing to do this year. Instead, I'll take a flyer 25-1 on the Wisconsin Badgers to make the college football playoff. And they can lose week one at Lambeau Field to Notre Dame and still do so. But let's live in a world where they keep that game close. Maybe they earn some style points by covering that number. Maybe it's just a 7-10, 13-point loss for them. I actually think that helps build their case here because Notre Dame has a fast track to making the playoff this year. The schedule also for Wisconsin, no Ohio State, no Indiana, no Oregon. How does that happen? They host USC late in October. That is a West Coast warm weather team going up to Wisconsin when it's going to be cold. Wisconsin should be able to push them around, and you can help yourself and knock out USC.

0: after Kurt Cignetti left. Why does that matter? Kurt Cignetti brought the best players from JMU with him to Indiana. And then eventually Bob Chesney made the playoffs with the Duke, with the Dukes. Nico Amaliava proved what he could do last year when he actually got competent coaching. Now he gets a full offseason with Chesney, plus the weapons are crazy. Four-star Aiden Mizell from Florida. JMU transfer Landon Ellis had 600-plus yards and 5 touchdowns. San Jose State's Leland Smith had almost 700 yards. He also gets JMU running back Wayne Knight over 1,300 yards on the ground and 9 touchdowns. The O-line should be strong. I think the defense looks loaded. And schedule-wise, I think it's pretty solid, man. They don't see a lot of the big boys. If their only loss is Oregon, or maybe their only loss is Oregon and one of Michigan or another, there's a world where UCLA is indeed a college football playoff team. Hey, you want to see some of the best minds picking draft-style pro football futures? Head to VSiN.com/download. 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
13: Austin Wells came up big for the Yankees.
14: 1-2, the pitch to Wells, swung on, bouncing ball right side, through, goes into right field. Here comes Rosario, here comes Cabby, throws to the plate, not in time. Austin Wells rings the bell, a two-run single here in the top of the 10th.
13: You heard it all on the Yankees radio network. They held on to defeat the Angels in Anaheim 6-3 in 10 innings. Right now, it's the Dodgers and the Cardinals who are tied at 5 apiece. It's the top of the 9th inning in L.A. The Blue Jays blanked the Guardians 11-0. The Tigers scored 5 runs in the 12th inning to beat the Twins 11-6 in Minnesota. And the Brewers outscored the Cubs 9-5 in Chicago, while the White Sox lost to the Astros in Houston 2-0. And in the NFL, the Raiders have named Kirk Cousins their starting quarterback.
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9: Slight chance of thunderstorms with fog in spots tonight. Otherwise, partly cloudy skies. Lows level off around 67. Winds

0: out of the southeast, around 5 miles per hour. I'm meteorologist Paul Trombley with your weatherology forecast on 95.3 and 99.1 The Score. Currently, it's 71 degrees.
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3: What's the best part about winter in Wisconsin? It's definitely not the snow or the freezing cold temps. Yeah, we hate both of those things. Instead, give us a few J-Love touchdowns, some Micah sack celebrations, and let's add a few Lambeau leaps to that list, too. Talking all things green and gold on The Score.
4: Going down at Dodger Stadium. By the way, we are in the 10th inning as the Cardinals are threatening to take the lead, and I believe they just did. And the runner's safe at first. Oh, of course. We finally don't actually bet one of the games that we like late with the live action. And I was like, I like the Cardinals. I don't trust the Dodgers bullpen. I also like the over 11.5. And right now it's 6-5. And the Cardinals with nobody out have runners on first and second. So hope you bet it, because if I don't bet it, it usually happens. If I do bet it, it completely misses by a mile. But that's just the world we're living in with baseball. And the beautiful thing about baseball is that it's no longer going to be our singular focus. College football returns. The NFL will be back next week. To help us break it all down, we go out to the Progressive guest line. Welcome in Eric Cohen, sports line handicapper at Cohen's Corner AZ on X. And he joins us on the Progressive guest line. So, Eric, let's talk as the Cardinals are about to add another run and they go over that in-game 11.5. They're going to take a two-run lead at least on the Dodgers. 7-5. They're up 8-5. Cardinals with the lead. All right. But college football is the story. And you and me, my friend, we are simpatico on a bunch of plays, which is very concerning for either us or the sports book. Let's begin with USC and Fresno. That, I think, was the first bet I placed this week. Feels like a complete overreaction to how this team looked against San Jose State, keeping it very simple. Right now, it is USC minus 22. Total is 52. You can still get a 51.5 out there. I'm on the over. You're on the over. Why are we cashing this ticket, my friend?
5: Dustin, I gave you the over for USC San Jose State last week, and that cruised over with a 28-point fourth quarter. Thank you, San Jose State. But here's the stat for you. It's the early season Trojans over trend, and I'm going to play it this week, and I'm going to play it next week. So Lincoln Riley has coached 8 games at home as a Trojan against non-conference opponents in August and September. In those games, the average score has been USC 57, opponent 17. USC has never scored less than 42 points in any of those contests, which was the number they put up last week. I was less than impressed with that defense on Saturday. I think you would agree with me. But the offense under Jaden Maiava was really crisp and in midseason form. Expect points galore in the LA Coliseum on Friday night. I have it USC 44, Fresno State 21. This one flying over by 2 touchdowns.
4: Let's go. I love to hear it. I think they opened it up a little bit more against a tougher opponent, a defensive-minded head coach. I totally agree there. How about Liberty and James Madison? Because I have to tell you, when I first looked at the odds a couple weeks ago for week one, this was number one with a bullet, the line that didn't make sense to me. I don't understand it. JMU has a new head coach in Billy Napier. Anyone who was any good went with Bob Chesney to UCLA. Liberty was underwhelming a year ago, but they have continuity. Jamie Chadwell is back. I think the health issues he faced a year ago are in the past. And right now, that number is on the move. It's from 6.5 down to 6. Total from 51.5 down to 50.5. We both like the dog here. What do we like about Liberty?
5: Yeah, I'm giving this one out as my money line underdog of the week. Liberty plus 185. Yesterday it was plus 210. So as you said, that number is on the move. I love the coaching matchup. You know, Billy Napier, first game at JMU, as you mentioned, Jamie Chadwell. But Liberty, I think they're the class of Conference USA this year. They have 4 starters back on the offensive line, and they added Kanye Udo, the running back, was at ASU last year, Arizona State, and was at Army the year before. Now, JMU, as you mentioned, Dustin, in rebuilding mode with only 5 returning starters, I think Liberty has a shot to win this game outright, so I'll play that plus 185.
4: Eric Cohen is our guest, Sportsline handicapper. Check him out on X at Cohen's Corner AZ. All right, the game that everyone is going to be looking forward to, Clemson and LSU. We've seen the spread move from 11 down to 10. I'm seeing 10.5 still out there. Clemson on the road at LSU, or this is a neutral site game. No, this is a road game at LSU. I'm right.
5: LSU.
4: Yeah, it's at LSU.
5: LSU, yeah.
4: Total is 50.5. Now, where do you come down on the game flow for this one? Do you think it's going to be higher scoring or lower scoring?
5: I love the under in this game. Clemson debuting a new quarterback. I don't have much faith in them. Dabo Swinney does not use the transfer portal like everybody else does, and that is a big mistake, which eventually is going to lead to his exit at Clemson whenever that comes. It's just a really tough spot for a Clemson team in terms of that atmosphere. You know, Tiger Stadium at night is tough, as we know, one of the toughest places to play. And now you add in the Lane Kiffin debut. So LSU has the most expensive coordinator in Blake Baker, their defensive coordinator, highest paid coordinator. I just think they're more talented on paper with all of these transfers that they brought in. I have it LSU 23, Clemson 10. That Blake Baker defense is going to swarm that Clemson offense, and I think Clemson has no chance.
4: What do you want to do with the King Slayer in Jeff Brohm as he takes on Ole Miss? This game is a neutral site at Nissan Stadium in Nashville. Now it's moved. I took 7 with Louisville. There were 7.5 a couple days ago. I do still see one rogue 7 out there right now. Ole Miss is the favorite in this spot. Total anywhere from 55.5 to 56. I think we're together on this one. The Cardinals are the play. Am I correct?
5: You are correct, and I'm going to try to get this one at 7.5. I'm going to buy an alt line on this one. If I can get it around minus 130, I'm good with that. So Louisville's lost 8 games combined in the last 2 years, and 7 have been by a touchdown or less. The key for the Cardinals is the fact that they have a great rushing attack led by Isaac Brown and Kewan Brown. You know, they're starting Lincoln Kienholz, the new quarterback coming from Ohio State. Who knows how successful he'll be? Both of these defenses going to be improved. So I'm not expecting an Ole Miss offensive attack like we saw in the college football playoff. I think it'll be higher scoring. That's why I'm staying away from the total. Or it's not going to be like LSU Clemson is what I mean. I have it Ole Miss 30, Louisville 24. Louisville plus 7.5 is the play, and I'm staying away from the total just in case.
4: What about the other neutral site game at Lambeau Field, where Notre Dame and Wisconsin are going to go at it? It's going to be electric, even though it's an NFL stadium. Now, this is one where, on first glance, when this thing was around 21, I liked Wisconsin. Now we're under 21. I'm like, you know what? Notre Dame might put it on them. I don't know what to make of this game. You tell me, with the Irish now as a 20.5-point favorite, and the total is 47 and a hook.
5: I was trying to find ways to bet Wisconsin here, and I just couldn't find them. I don't care that the game is at Lambeau Field. You know Notre Dame travels better than just about any school in the country. The Badgers probably will make a bowl this season under Luke Fickell. I mean, they have to, otherwise he's out. But I think Notre Dame is just so much better, and I don't see how Wisconsin gets to double digits or scores well into the double digits in points. I have it at Notre Dame 34, Wisconsin 7. I think they put it on them, so I'm laying the 20.5 on Sunday.
4: What about the matchup on Monday, where Mike Norvell is dead man walking in Tallahassee? SMU goes down to Tallahassee to take on the Noles, and SMU is up to a 3.5-point favorite at some shops. I still see some threes as well. Total in this matchup, 52.5 up to 53.5. Which side are you looking at?
5: You know, last week on this show, I gave out New Mexico State plus 31.5. We talked about it against Florida State, and that was an easy, no-sweat cover. I'm going with SMU minus 3.5 here. I'm just thoroughly unimpressed with Florida State. They did nothing to me that showed me that they're that much better than last year. Their pass defense was shaky at best, and Kevin Jennings and that solid core of wide receivers is going to test them a lot. Not buying, as I said, just not buying Florida State here. I think SMU wins this game. Florida State may make it a little bit closer in the end, but I have it SMU 28, Florida State 23. So I will lay the 3.5. Not a huge play, but a half unit play. I'm good with it.
4: And you and I are simpatico on another play, and it involves an FCS school at an SEC school, which is just a very weird thing to say. But how about Austin Peay? They go to Vanderbilt. This one opened 29.5. It's now 28.5. And we're both on the FCS school in Austin Peay. What do you like about them here?
5: The last year, the Governors beat Middle Tennessee by 20, and then they played Georgia. And yep. You think Georgia beat them, what, 52-6, right? What was the score? It's 28-6. That's not against Georgia. They lost by 22. And now Vanderbilt's given 29.5 with it breaking in a new quarterback, bye-bye Diego Pavia. And Austin Peay has Chris Parson, who threw for over 3,000 yards, ran for 750 last season. They're 14th in the FCS poll. They beat Gardner-Webb so badly in week one that Gardner-Webb, well, they fired their coach, but that's probably for other reasons. Nonetheless, I think this game's going to be a lot closer. I have it Vandy 30, Austin Peay 14. That may even be too much, but I could see Austin Peay covering this by at least two touchdowns, if not more. It would not shock me, Dustin, if this was a one-score game in the fourth quarter.
4: Sportsline handicapper Eric Cohen is our guest at Cohen's Corner AZ. You can find him over on X. Curious if you thought about doing anything on Thursday night. Colorado at Georgia Tech, where this one's been on the move. We opened 7. It's down to 6.5. Total from 51.5 down to 50.5. The Yellow Jackets are favored. I did go Colorado taking 7, and I also went team total on Colorado over 21.5. But did you consider placing a bet on this game?
5: Yeah, I haven't placed my bet yet. I lean Colorado plus 7. I'd probably buy it up to 7.5, just as I talked about with Louisville and Ole Miss. Alberto Mendoza coming in, Georgia Tech, we haven't really seen what he's made of. Meanwhile, Julian Lewis on the other side for Colorado, a former 5-star quarterback. Now, I don't like betting Deion's teams. They usually don't cover, and I don't think Colorado is going to be that great. But they brought in San Jose State's top receiver, Danny Scudero, I believe is his name. Yep. Really good receiver. I think he's going to give Georgia Tech secondary troubles. I could see this somewhere in the 24-20 type of game, so I lean Colorado, but would like to buy the hook there if possible.
4: He's Eric Cohen. You can see his picks up at VSiN.com/picks later on after the show, and follow him on X at Cohen's Corner AZ. Appreciate the time as always, my friend. Good luck with the bets, because if you have a good day, I'm going to have a good day this Saturday.
5: I like that we're aligned here. College football is back. There's no better time of the year.
4: You're right. You're absolutely right. That's Eric Cohen, Sportsline handicapper. He's also correct. Football is back. VSiN Pro gives you everything you need to bet smarter this season. 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
4: Cashing Out rolls on from the Circus Sportsbook in downtown Las Vegas. Still to come on the program, you will hear from Deion Sanders in the matchup with Georgia Tech on Thursday, as that's going to have everyone locked in, ready to go. We will have football back in our lives, prime time and prime time, back in Atlanta. I mean, can you think about that? Also, his quarterback, Julian Lewis, from Carrollton, Georgia, not far from the Atlanta area. It's a homecoming of sorts. And Deion Sanders returns to Atlanta. Picking up a win would be crazy. They're 7-point dogs on the road. They lost at home to the same Yellow Jacket team. But is it the same Yellow Jacket team? We'll discuss it later on in the program. But we like to do it this time every night, is go back during the day. Because if you're listening to my voice, odds are you may not have heard another show earlier on VSiN. Perhaps you don't wake up early with VSiN by the books, Dave Ross and Jensen Lewis. Perhaps you're not aware that the guru, John Hansen, is back hosting Prop Points every single day. And also, Pod to the Futures, one of our great podcasts available out there, attacking what it says in the title, the futures market, every single week. We will bring you the best sound bites every night in a segment we do called Night Bites.
14: At 4th-and-1 at midfield, they're up 11. The Raiders really can't do anything.
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13: Night Bites.
4: Night Bites. Also, shout out to Tim Stevens. Keep me honest on X. He tweeted in, I did misspeak. The Tennessee Volunteers go to Kentucky. A&M is their road game. I did cross those up in my analysis. I still believe at a little bit over 3.5-1, the Tennessee Volunteers are a potential playoff team this year. They may not make it. But if Josh Heupel believes in that quarterback, in Faison Brandon, and they've got a lot of pieces coming back there to help him out, I think that that team absolutely can contend if we get extra SEC teams versus extra Big Ten teams in. But I win long shots, baby. That's what I do here. I don't play around with the short stuff. I'm not looking to lay a price and sweat that all season long. I'd rather be long, no risk it, no biscuit, Bruce Arians style. That's kind of how I roll. Now, with baseball lately, I've definitely been on the wrong side of wrong, that's for sure. But hopefully in football season, that all changes. And Dabo Swinney, history, is going to say he was on the wrong side of the transfer portal, not really utilizing it in his tenure at Clemson, while the entire college football landscape has headed in that direction. He has been stubborn. I give him credit. You got to have morals in today's world. You got to have something that you stand for. Dabo Swinney believes in developing players. However, he has a tall task in week one as Clemson takes on a new-look LSU team. Dave Ross, VSiN by the book, 7 a.m. Eastern time with Jensen Lewis. Dave said Dabo Swinney can be everyone's hero baby if they knock off LSU this weekend.
16: I can't believe this, but Lane Kiffin is the villain now, and it's made Dabo Swinney, just by kind of, you know, being opposite, as the hero. He's got a chance to go to the other Death Valley, Tigers, and Tiger Stadium down there in Baton Rouge, and be the hero of college football. We don't know what's going to happen, whether or not these pro kids can now come back and play college football. We'll find out in a court down there in Louisiana tomorrow. But Saturday night down there in LSU, could you imagine if Dabo and Clemson went in there? And he just said it. We played it earlier. Please like, subscribe to VSiN by the Books Pod. It's embarrassing. It's embarrassing. What is happening in college football, or what Lane Kiffin specifically in LSU are doing? So Dabo now is the guy with the white hat on. He's the cowboy coming in there on the horse and saving the day with the guy wearing the black hat over there, Lane Kiffin.
4: Look, I get where Dave's coming from. Between Dave and him and Mitch having swimmer's ear, and Paulie thinking he can recover from getting his wisdom teeth out in 24 hours, we got a myriad of issues here at VSiN. And and this is not just us, this is everyone across the landscape. Can we stop acting outraged that players who were in NFL camps are back in college? Can we understand what went on here? They were not drafted for a reason. This legal thing has been hung up for months because the NCAA has no freaking backbone. Those kids wanted to play in college, but they had to move on with their lives while they waited for a court ruling. So they went into those camps. This is unprecedented times because it's unprecedented rules that are being adjusted. It is so disingenuous for everyone to sit up here and say it's NFL players going back to college. That is not it at all. They had no other choice. They had to advance their lives. Now they're back because the court said they have more eligibility. This is not shady. This is not stupid. This is all left over from the pandemic, which Dave Ross, I know, has a lot of thoughts about. We will not get into that part of things. But either way, I digress. I think it's so disingenuous to frame it that way. This is so new, and the NCAA is to blame, not Lane Kiffin or the kids. I move on. Prop Points is back. John Hansen, the guru, a legend, a Hall of Famer. You can catch him every single day. Let me do the math. It is 10 o'clock our time, 1 p.m. Eastern time. He talked about liking Saquon Barkley heading into the year to go over 1,099.5 rush yards.
8: Next up, speaking of Barkley, I'm going to get Barkley right 3 years in a row, baby. We're going to go over 1,099.5 minus 110. Once again, I was all in on the under last year. Easiest win of the season. The total is down like 35%. The offensive line in relatively good shape. Fantasy points is projecting 1288, 17% more. He's been very durable over the last four seasons, and I do believe the offense can only improve upon last year's horrendous showing, and they'll need Barkley early as they're going to have some growing pains throwing the ball in the passing attack with Jalen Hurts.
4: I totally get where Guru's coming from. I think Saquon Barkley, as long as he stays healthy, and I think he will this year, banged up a season ago. He's getting older. He's different. But based on everything you're hearing out of Eagles camp is he looks like the old Barkley. Whether that's just teammates hyping someone up, we'll find out. But everything we're hearing as well from Sean Mannion's offense, it's going to be centered on Barkley. And I think that's the correct call. Jalen Hurts is a player who I love, but he has limitations as a passer. He's not accurate, okay? He has a good completion percentage because smart offensive coordinators in his past. Now, there's been a couple dumb ones, but smart ones like Shane Steichen, like Kellen Moore, they've been able to scheme it up in a way where he can be super productive as a passer. But if you ask him to carry that burden by himself without the balance of a run game, playing off of the play action, it's never going to happen, baby. But you all of a sudden make Saquon Barkley the focal point of this offense again, when the last time you did that, he won Offensive Player of the Year and you won a Super Bowl. That is the right recipe. I think 1,099.5 rush yards makes all the sense in the world. I would not be shocked if he has 1,250. 1,300 even, Saquon Barkley, because that has to be the way. That is the only way the Philadelphia Eagles get back to the promised land and do what they expect to do coming up this season. Now, we have a lot of great podcasts here at the network. You can check them out, VSiN.com, search VSiN wherever you get your podcasts. And Pod to the Futures, Mitch Moss, Jonathan Von Tobel, they do a tremendous job every single week putting out content, attacking the futures board, looking for value. And JVT said, you know what? The Seattle Seahawks are undervalued to win the NFC West with how much the odds have now shifted in the Rams' favor.
9: So the other, I think, the ripple effects, obviously the Rams themselves and where they're being priced. We talked about 5-1. I think, man, if you're giving me, I know how good they're potentially going to be, but you're going to give me Seattle over 2-1 to win this division? I don't know if they're that far off from this. I mean, the Rams are odds on now at minus 105 to win the NFC West. I understand their status as the favorite, but over 50%, and with the Seattle team that's largely intact outside of some, you know, Kubiak and all that, I get it. And I've even been one. We do our training camp team previews and our training camp tour on Money Moves, and we did Seattle, and I brought up, like, hey, week 11 on for Sam Darnold, he was average to below average. He was not particularly great, and now Kubiak's gone, not there to save his bacon. But this is still a pretty well-rounded team with one of the best special teams units in the NFL. I don't know, man. Dover 2-1 with this Rams movement, that seems like something I think is worth investing in. They shouldn't be over 2-1 to win that division.
4: No, I get where JVT's coming from. Sometimes you just bet these things based on principle, that the number just doesn't make sense. If you're wrong, you're wrong. Like, that's what we do here. You're betting numbers. You're not necessarily just betting, I like this team and I'm willing to lay any price to do so. That's not one thing goes wrong, that bet goes up in flames. But if you're looking for Seattle to win the division, I won't fight you on it, but I think the thing that he brought up has me most concerned. That's the Kubiak effect. We've seen Darnold in a couple stops now. Minnesota with Kevin O'Connell, Seattle last year under Clint Kubiak as the OC, thrive, win a Super Bowl, look like a guy that was in the MVP conversation potentially a couple years ago. But now his offensive coordinator is Brian Fleury. I don't know if he's relation to Theo Fleury, but that guy is not someone I know his track record. I knew Clint Kubiak, not just from his father, but running the system that Darnold was already familiar with. We'll find out what Darnold can do with a third system, right, in 3 years, because while they'll try to keep everything the same, I'm sure Brian Fleury is a guy who's been waiting for this opportunity his entire life to call an offense. And then the element of not having Kenneth Walker. They'll eventually get back from injury Zach Charbonnet. Jadarian Price is a stud out of Notre Dame, but we've seen running backs sometimes not necessarily hit the ground running, pun intended, in the rookie year. The team's mostly back intact. There really aren't major departures that should have you questioning them. It's just weird. There's no hype on a Super Bowl champ. They absolutely dismantled New England in the Super Bowl, and we're all just kind of like, yeah, well, we're going to move on. Seattle's not going to be a thing next year. I agree with JVT. On number principle sake, you have to consider betting them. 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
22: 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It's got to be, right?
24: It could be Estime. Right?
22: Yeah. I mean, you think?
24: Well, Devin Neal just got IR today. Kendra Miller is on IR.
22: Then it's Estime.
25: Stupid.
24: I think it is Estime. Not that it's great, but okay. So you have
22: not great Bob.
24: It's not great Bob.
25: Not great,
24: no.
25: Estime.
24: I would take out Estime, even though he's going up against the Jets at home. I'm gonna eliminate him. I thought I had it in front
22: Hampton.
24: Of me.
22: Hampton. Oh yeah, Hampton. Rico. Yep. Carter.
25: Rico Dowdle and Carter. Which Carter is that?
24: Michael.
25: Carter?
24: Yeah, it's Michael. Carter.
25: Bad.
24: Well, I mean, this is where we're at.
22: No, it's Kajana
24: right
22: Carter,
25: no,
22: I think.
25: It's terrible.
22: Yeah, put the first names. Come okay, on, Terry.
24: Okay. You don't have to. 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
4: Cashing Out rolls on from the Circa Sportsbook downtown Las Vegas. I'm Dustin Sweetelson. Appreciate you making us a part of your night. 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We made it, baby. College football is back. The NFL is right around the corner. And to help us preview everything in week one from a player prop perspective, we bring in Yahoo Sports' new lead college football analyst. He is Eric Froton, at CF Froton. You can find him on X. It just flows off the tongue, baby. How are we feeling? Congratulations on the new role. We got college fantasy. It is alive and well. And you joining Yahoo is a beautiful thing.
1: That's right, sir. It has been a, you know, life's work trying to make sure that we platform my favorite hobby, which is college fantasy football. And the beauty of CFF is it dovetails quite nicely with the college football player props angles that we like to play here, don't we, Goldust?
4: Yeah, well, let's talk a little strategy first, because you're right. It does go hand in hand, and people playing in these leagues, they can kind of see the rankings that you guys have with all of these players. It's also a great way just to stay up on some other schools maybe you're not normally following. But in terms of strategy for you in attacking the player prop market, what are some of the pillars for Eric Froton that you look for each and every week looking at player props?
1: Well, especially early in the season, we have these non-conference games, and the differential in opponents is vast. But more so, you know, I try to keep up on the depth charts. I keep up on what's happening in camp and who's getting the buzz and who isn't. So there's real value early in the season, especially with some teams that haven't released depth charts yet, but we still do have lines on them. That's really a valuable thing. We'll get into one of those certainly here. The couple of them, they're pretty obvious in terms of depth chart, but definitely one will come into play. And when I do see those opportunities, I like to make sure that I'm pretty aggressive with them, because those will move quickly once the depth charts come out and people have sort of have a beat on how the carries and the targets will be distributed.
4: So you have a play in Miami and Stanford. I want to get your play in a minute, but I'm just curious. Darian Mensah goes to Miami, where they've had so much success with portal quarterbacks. It's not about the Heisman Trophy. It's about your Yahoo fantasy rankings. Where does Mensah come down this year in your projections in terms of the top quarterbacks in the country?
1: Well, you have to remember that Darian Mensah is an extreme pro-style quarterback example, right? He had, I think, negative 56 yards rushing last year and one rushing touchdown. And in Yahoo's four-point passing touchdown formats, the running quarterback is king. Ah. For instance, of the 33 quarterbacks who failed to rush for 200-plus yards last year, only 4 of them crossed the 20-point barrier. Conversely, of the 10 quarterbacks who were returning who had rushed for 400-plus yards, 9 of them had crossed 20 points per game. And the only one who didn't was Nico Yamaleava, which, I mean, we know what happened with UCLA and the ill-fated Deshaun Foster era. He had over 500 rushing yards, but because they were so inept and just getting smoked every game, there really wasn't much to do from a fantasy perspective. With Bob Chesney in town now, we saw what he did with Alonzo Barnett at James Madison, who has a very similar skill set, albeit, I think, sort of pared down from what we're expecting from a real premium athlete at the position like Nico. So I think you'll see Nico, you know, eclipse that 20-point-per-game mark and be closer to the value, the important 25-point-per-game mark, which makes those quarterbacks every week starters. And unfortunately, Mensah did not cross a 20-point-per-game barrier, So he's well off the pace of those running-oriented quarterbacks.
4: I love that. Eric Froton is our guest, Yahoo Sports lead college football fantasy analyst at CF Froton on X. That was a great explanation, which means that there's a lot of value in the quarterback market in college football fantasy. So I'd love to hear that. Miami is the first game we're going to look at Stanford, where the Canes are laying 24.5. Your total is 48.5. Who are you looking at from a player prop perspective?
1: Well, there's a trend that we've seen in the last few years out of Stanford where last year they played Hawaii in game one. That last year it was on the island, and they lost. But Micah Ford managed to get himself 26 carries for 113 yards, right? Very impressive. And that sort of felt the same way this year, where he got 25 carries for 99 yards against Hawaii. Now, the difference is last year, he had a full bye week after that Hawaii game to go and rest and then come back to play BYU. A very strong defense, we know, that actually ended up in the Big 12 championship game, which I managed to attend. That being said, this year, they're playing on a Friday night, short week, and not only do they have a good opponent, they're playing Miami, who was what? I mean, a Carson Beck interception away from the national title against Indiana? Let's just say the caliber of play is a little bit different than what you're going to get out of Hawaii. For instance, and keep in mind with Miami, these blue bloods and the upper echelon teams slowed down the pace of their offenses considerably last year, right? We know about Ohio State. Much was made about how they are second slowest in terms of the country for their pace. But Miami was right there. They were 131st. Pace of play, right? So they're going to slow it down when they're up, and they're going to bludgeon this team. They're going to bleed the clock, and you're going to get into that second team pretty quickly, I think, against Stanford. Now, with the play that we're looking for, we mentioned Micah Ford. Micah Ford has gotten injured each of the last 2 years. He only played 9 games each of the last 2 years, despite the fact that he is Stanford's designated bell cow. Nagging injuries, right? Cut short 2 games in each of 2024 and 2025. So even when we say he played 9, he didn't finish 2 of them in each of those games. So it was really like he got 7 full games out of him in each of the last 2 seasons. So you're looking at this game right now after he just had a 25-carry workload on short rest against Hawaii, and now he's going up against this Miami front. What are you going to do, run him against the wall against Miami? What point are you going to prove here? And keep in mind, Stanford ranked second to last year in yards for successful rush and dead last with a certifiably pathetic minus 0.01 yards before contact with a 40% three and out rate. I mean, I know Tavita Pritchard's in town here, but I can't see a precipitous advantage coming from just a new coaching staff with the talent differential we're going to see against Miami. My play is Micah Ford last year against BYU, 12 carries for 21 yards after that promising game against Hawaii. Against Miami, he's at 49.5 rushing yards. I'm sorry, I simply don't see that happening.
4: I love it. Eric
1: Froton. 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
4: 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Eric Froton, Yahoo Sports, lead college football fantasy analyst at CF Froton on X. What do you want to do with Clemson and LSU? The battle for Death Valley in Death Valley. Tigers, Clemson, laying 10, totals 50.5. Who's the player prop that jumps out here?
1: Yeah, let's keep in mind that Clemson has a new OC coming in, but it's not a new OC. We have an old friend in Chad Morris coming back in. And keep in mind, last year, Clemson averaged 31.5 rush attempts per game with a veteran quarterback in Cade Klubnik, who was drafted by the Jets, will probably make that team. But when Chad Morris was at Clemson, he averaged 42 rushing attempts per game, and you've heard a steady drumbeat with Chris Vezina, maybe Tate Reynolds, true freshman, getting some reps at quarterback. They're going to want to protect that QB, right? Keep in mind, on the other side, LSU, new head coach, Lane Kiffin. We know that he likes to play quick, was top 10 in pace of play last year. You're going to see him ripping off plenty of plays. But most importantly is how soft LSU is projected to be at the defensive tackle spot. Lane Kiffin has said it himself. in recent interviews how everything is coming together in terms of the position by position groups, except for the defensive tackle group. They could be starting two true freshmen in Deuce Geralds and Richard Anderson, with Dominic McKinley playing a pretty heavy rotational spot, but he was a backup last year. They bring in Malik Blockton from Auburn. He wasn't really that much of an impact guy. These are two juniors, but you're looking at depth issues as well as inexperience in that LSU room. I don't see any reason why Clemson won't go after that middle of the defense, hammer and tongs, and especially when you got Morris back, who ran 10 more times per game than we've seen. I'm going over Gideon Davidson, starting running back for Clemson, high four-star running back, 9.5 rushing attempts. That is happening.
4: Real quick, 30 seconds. Damon Williams, Washington quarterback, over 218.5 pass yards. Talk to me about it real quick.
1: Yeah, Apple Cup. Last year, he went 16 for 19 for 286. And that was the Wazoo defense. That was really good last year. 31 sacks, only allowed 174 passing yards per game and 20 points per game. But this year, Kirby Moore comes in, offensive coach from Missouri. Zero returning starters coming in for Wazoo. Lose everybody from that defense. I think Washington is going to run over them, take the over 218.5 passing yards for Damon.
4: He's Eric Froton, Yahoo Sports lead college football analyst at CF Froton on X. Appreciate the time and the bets. Good luck with everything, buddy.
1: Thanks, Goldust. Appreciate it, brother.
4: We will hear from primetime Deion Sanders on the other side of Cashing Out.
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4: 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Welcome back in to Cashing Out. I'm Dustin Sweetelson, VSiN, the Sports Betting Network. 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Hour number one, Michael Calabrese, the Action Network. He had a couple plays he liked for week one in college football. We looked at the smaller schools, the group of six with Steve Helwig from Underdog Dynasty. In hour number two, Max Starks on the call for Ole Miss and Louisville this weekend. What he thought about how those two teams stack up with each other. That was in hour number two. And in this last hour, Eric Cohen, pro handicapper with his best bets, and Eric Froton from Yahoo with a few player props he likes in college football week one. Game day is here. Thursday it gets started, and the big boy to watch is Colorado and Georgia Tech. The Ramblin' Wreck, a little bit different looking than last year, in Colorado every year is looking like another program with all the moves that they make in the offseason. Coach Prime is very aware about the Yellow Jackets. He learned the hard way a year ago as Georgia Tech went to Boulder and won 27-20. They covered as road favorites of 3.5. The under 49 got home, and Deion Sanders says they're not sneaking up on him again this year.
9: Hard nose. Detailed coach that is gonna be a tremendous challenge, but I love it. I absolutely love it. New parts of his staff that are phenomenal, guys that come from the professional level as well from the collegiate level. They're playing a big role for him this season. Thank God that quarterback is gone. That kid refused to lose a year ago. And he was definitely a difference maker. I think he had a 140 rushing, something like that.
4: Yeah, he ran all over Colorado a year ago. He's dead on. Haynes King had 156 and 3 touchdowns on the ground against Colorado last season. It's now Alberto Mendoza, the transfer from Indiana, the brother of Fernando Mendoza. They're a little bit different. Fernando Mendoza's got a few inches on him. We only saw Alberto in a few games last year, 100 snaps, number 31 quarterback in the transfer portal this year. Along with Mendoza coming in and replacing Haynes King, who really carried this program for the last couple seasons, there is more change for the Yellow Jackets this year. They also have a new offensive coordinator, Buster Faulkner, in that offense, gone to Florida. He took Aaron Filo with him. New OC is George Godsey from the NFL. He has not been in college since at UCF in 2010 as a running backs coach. Last few stops for him, spent 3 seasons with Baltimore as a tight ends coach, previously with Miami, the Lions, the Texans, and the Patriots. Long 2-decade run in the National Football League, but now coming to the collegiate ranks, things are a little bit different here. I'm very curious to see how this transition goes. Let's hear from the new signal caller for Georgia Tech. Alberto Mendoza talked to the media about making this offense his own earlier this week.
12: I wouldn't say it's my team. I would say it's everybody's team. That everyone's put in so many hours, so many hours of preparation, so much effort into this, so many tears and sweat. And I think that putting it just my team isn't right. I think everyone deserves to be the Georgia Tech Yellow Jackets. It's not whoever's Georgia Tech Yellow Jackets. We are the Georgia Tech Yellow Jackets.
4: Is that how I sound like at the start of the show? I don't know. I got a flashback to myself there, speaking really, really fast, super energetic, and then kind of trails off with not really a point at the end. Either way, Alberto Mendoza, I don't know what that was. I don't know what he's going to be. He is a huge question mark. This is a Georgia Tech team that I don't like backing as a favorite. To me, Brent Key is a coach I prefer to look at as a dog. That concerns me here. Now, for Georgia Tech as a whole, there were two starters on the offensive line. It was elite last year, but only two of the five are back. At running back, they bring in Justice Haynes, former five-star, 857 yards, 10 touchdowns at Michigan. Very intrigued to see what Justice Haynes looks like for Georgia Tech this year. Guy was a five-star, has a ton of talent, and he will be the focal point of this offense. The other running back's Malachi Hosley, originally was at Penn State, spent last year with Georgia Tech, was very good as well. But Georgia Tech lost their top three wide receivers, their top tight end. And on defense, four starters are back, two on the D-line. But they had to hit the portal to fill in a lot of gaps here. For Colorado, they had a top 25 transfer portal class. Julian Lewis takes over full-time at quarterback. He retained his red shirt a year ago. But the key to Colorado, why I took the seven, while I'm also on Colorado team total over 21.5, is the hiring of offensive coordinator Brennan Marion. He has the go-go offense he's known for. At Sac State last year, they were over 30 points per game. He runs a two-back system. They're going to be explosive. They have plenty of guys to get the football to, including an Alabama transfer, Richard Young, on the ground, and then through the air. Texas wide receiver DeAndre Moore comes over. He started for the Longhorns last year. San Jose State wide receiver Danny Scudero led the nation with almost 1,300 yards as a receiver last season. First team All-Mac Cam Perry comes over from Miami of Ohio. They also have their number two receiver Joseph Williams returning, and Sac State wide receiver Ernest Campbell returns. Plus, Brennan Marion brought a couple running backs with him from Sac State that they referred to as the Lightning and Thunder combo. The O-line has a ton of big body transfers that should be better than they were in years past. It's an all-new defense, which has you concerned here. Why I'd consider the over is because both defenses are in transition. But I like Georgia. I like Colorado and the points. I like them to keep this game within a touchdown, and I like them to score and move the ball against Georgia Tech with a lot of new pieces on the defensive side of things. Deion Sanders is 12-10 against the spread, 12-10 to the under as an underdog. He's 6-7 against spread, 8-5 to the under as a road dog. Only 1-4 against the spread, 3-2 to the under as a road dog of 7 or less. So I'm going against those numbers, but Brent Key, as a favorite, just 8-13 against the spread. He is 16-5 to the over. He is only 1-4 against the spread, 4-1 to the over as a home favorite of 7 or less, and he's 5-7 covering, 8-3 to the over in the month of September. Give me Colorado, just because traditionally Georgia Tech is a team I back as a dog. Don't love laying a full touchdown with them, especially in an opener where there's plenty of time for Colorado to prepare specifically for them in this spot. We are still waiting for news about Akron quarterback Reese Poffenbarger. So we don't know if he's going to be eligible. There's a chance he is. There's a chance he isn't. Wake Forest is a 24.5 point favorite. The total in this one is 48.5. This is an Akron team, went 5-7 a year ago. They have a good running back, and Jordan Gant was their first 1,000-yard rusher since 2008. And if they're going to stay in this game, they're going to condense the possessions, make it a mid-major approach. For Wake Forest, they went 9-4 a year ago, and Gio Lopez comes in as their quarterback. Previously at North Carolina, before that at South Alabama, where he reunites with his former South Alabama offensive coordinator here with the Demon Deacons. He's a dual threat. The defense lost some pieces, but I do think Akron's offense, if they don't have Poffenbarger, they do not move the football. Even with him, despite his success going back to Albany a few years ago, he's been a backup the last 2 years. I still don't think their offense does much here. On the road, at Wake Forest, I lean the under right now, 48.5, but right now the game is a stay away for me because the Poffenbarger element, the quarterback for Akron, that changes everything in this contest. We also have a few other games on the card for Thursday. UMass goes to Rutgers. Total's 52.5. Rutgers is laying 29.5. UMass is a bad football team. They've been a bad football team for a long time. Now, the thing is about Greg Schiano and company, they have a new quarterback they're working in this year. You are saying goodbye to Ethan Kalikamanis, who is now in the NFL. Dylan Lonergan is the transfer quarterback from Boston College. He takes over this year for Greg Schiano and company. Joe Harrisamiak, the head coach of UMass, he does not cover. Okay, 3-1 against the spread as a dog in his career. 2-4 as a road dog. 1-3 against the spread when the total's 49.5 to 56. He's 3-1 of the over in that role. Greg Schiano, by the way, 7-4 against the spread in his career versus the MAC. 3-1 against the spread as a favorite of 21.5 to 31. He's 44-23 against the spread in non-conference play. I would lean laying it with Rutgers in this spot against UMass. I just think that Greg Schiano, he's had enough time to be back at Rutgers, fortify that line, and push around a UMass team that really doesn't belong on the same field. We also have

0: on a numbers game at 10 a.m. Eastern, and then it's followed by Prop Points with the guru, John Hansen, at 1 p.m. Eastern time. I'll be back with another edition of Cashing Out on Thursday as we'll be sweating out live college football week one action. Thanks for hanging out with us. This has been Cashing Out on VSiN, the Sports Betting Network.
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8: In baseball, the Cardinals took care of business in L.A.
9: First pitch to him is hit on the ground towards third base hit. Down the line. One run scores. Here comes another. Flying around third base is Sajacy. There's no play at the plate. A two-run double for Baez in the 10th inning. And the Cardinals lead 8-5.
8: You heard it on the Cardinals radio network. They held on 8-6 to beat the Dodgers in 10 innings. Austin Wells hit a 2-RBI single in the top of the 10th inning, and the Yankees held on to defeat the Angels 6-3, while the Tigers scored 5 runs in the 12th inning and beat the Twins 11-6. The Astros blanked the White Sox 2-0, and the Brewers outscored the Cubs in Chicago 9-5. In tennis at the U.S. Open on the men's side, 2-seed Carlos Alcaraz dropped his first set but won the next 3 to advance to the third round.
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13: Partly cloudy skies with fog in spots overnight with a slight chance of thunderstorms. Lows level off around 67. Winds out of the east around 5 miles per hour. I'm meteorologist Paul Frombly with your weatherology forecast on 95.3 and 99.1 The Score. 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
5: This is your home for sports talk in Northeast Wisconsin. 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Appleton. 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Ah, the sweet sounds of summer. The warmer weather. The sizzle of brats on the grill. And the swift crack of a bat.
15: Friedel back at the track. At the wall. Joey goes deep.
5: Yeah, Brewers baseball is back, baby. Talking all things crew all season long.
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0: Adelson, and I'll be with you all night long here. Catch the show, as always, Sirius XM Channel 189, YouTube TV, the Visa Watch app, radio affiliates across the United States of God Bless America. We made it, people. College football is here. We had week zero. It's now a transition to week one, where everyone is playing in all of the games, which means we get some matchups where some of the group of six schools taking on that group of four, the power four, I should say, and they're swinging up. Are any of them live? Do they have a chance? And some shifts in the markets coming off week zero. We're going to cover all the bases with our next guest. He's Steve Helwig. Check him out, underdogdynasty.com. Checking out a part of SB Nation. Also, he covers the MAC for Buy the Belt. And you can follow Steve on X. At @S_Helwick, and he joins us on the Progressive Guest Line. Steve, thanks for doing this, man. And before we look ahead, I want to look backwards real quick. First off, North Dakota State. They pick up the win over the weekend, their first game at the FBS level, 33-7 over Jacksonville State. Jacksonville State was a team in back-to-back Conference USA championship games, winning one of those things. And now the Bison, after dominating FCS for a while, they're now trying their hand at the FBS thing. Do you think they were surprised at how they were able to manhandle the Gamecocks, or do you think that's what they expected in year one?
1: Maybe that's what you expect when you're so accustomed to winning the way North Dakota State has, but I was very surprised because I know what Jack State has been capable of since they've joined the FBS. They've had three straight nine-win seasons. They've been a team that's run the ball really well, finished top five in the FBS 3 years on the ground. And when they're in the trenches against North Dakota State, they can't run on them. They finished with 85 yards rushing on 2.7 yards a carry. Meanwhile, North Dakota State just grounds and pounds, 209 rushing yards, controlled over 36 minutes time of possession in that game. And North Dakota State wins 33-7 at the Fargo Dome. So that was kind of a wake-up call, not just to Jack State exactly, but to the Mountain West and the rest of the FBS, that North Dakota State doesn't really need a transition period. They are ready to contend. And unlike other teams transitioning from the FCS level recently, North Dakota State is allowed to compete for a conference championship, which means they're already throwing their hat in the ring for a potential playoff picture in year one, which would be absurd. I mean, we thought James Madison's adjustment was good, but you look at what North Dakota State was able to do from that physicality standpoint Saturday, and that was really impressive.
0: On the same day, Steve, North Dakota State with that win, UNLV loses to Memphis. I want to get your thoughts on that game in a moment, but does it surprise you that the odds to win the Mountain West Conference shifted just off of week zero? North Dakota State's now the favorite at plus 245. UNLV is second at plus 270. Is that surprising to you?
1: It might be, because that could be an overreaction, as UNLV had a tall task in going against a really difficult Memphis defensive line. I know we didn't know too much about that Memphis team going in because they were a hodgepodge of transfers, but that Memphis team was pretty viable, and I still think that UNLV has a chance to win the conference, especially with Jaden Thomas back there at running back and Jackson Arnold, who really showcased his mobility in the first three quarters on Saturday. But North Dakota State beat a quality team in Jack State. This is a team that's hosted two straight CUSA championships, a team that I think can contend for a CUSA championship this year, and someone that returned some pretty good starters in Caden Creel and safety Caleb Nix that's been appearing on these watch lists. But North Dakota State winning 33-7, and it felt like they left some meat on the bone in that win. They only had offensive touchdowns in the first half. They didn't score a single offensive touchdown in the second half of that game. They were settling for field goals. There's still more they could have done. They only had 160 passing yards that game. So maybe North Dakota State's just scratching the surface of what they're capable of. And they have a pretty easy, manageable schedule, which could get them in playoff conversations, a 12-0 conversations, if they do roll the Mountain West.
0: Steve Helwig doing an awesome job here. Underdog Dynasty college football writer at @S_Helwig. You can find him over on X. I want to get your thoughts on some of the games in week one, because there's a few that jumped out to me featuring a lot of these group of, I got to remember, it's six. Emily corrected me. I kept calling it group of four. It's group of six now with the addition of the Pac-12. And we're all the way back here. But Tulane and Duke, you have Will Hall returning. He was the offensive coordinator a year ago. Things didn't go well at Southern Miss. They take on a Duke team that's pretty depleted. The spread in this one is down from 9.5 to 7.5. Duke's laying it. Totals 51.5. Do you think Tulane can hang on the road at Wallace Wade Stadium?
1: They could be able to, but this is two teams that have very different looks than what they were in the prior year. It's the only conference champion versus conference champion matchup we have in week one. And this was the ACC and American champions last year. And this non-conference matchup in New Orleans a year ago decided a playoff spot. If Duke beat Tulane in New Orleans, Duke is going in there as one of the five highest-ranked conference champions, and Tulane is sitting outside the field come December. So this is going to be a really intriguing matchup, and I think it's a good contrast of styles. Duke last year had Darian Mensah, who finished second in the country in passing yards. This year they have Walker Egett, someone that regularly threw for over 40 passes a game at San Jose State, doing that six times last year. Meanwhile, Tulane's a team that doesn't really pass that well. There's someone that's going to attack you on the ground, and that's why Zion Chris-Kermillion was named the starter. He's more of a mobile threat quarterback, not somebody who's going to throw 300 yards on you. And they have a good running back quarterback too. I just have concerns with how well Tulane can reload an offensive line that was full of all-conference talent a year ago. So this one does have a lot of question marks in it, but I do think that Tulane can reasonably hang with Duke. And that's just because of some of the players they have back on defense, having an all-conference first-team talent, Jack Chinchu at safety, having Chris Rogers, who was a dominant linebacker, looked great against that number one North Texas offense in the American Championship game last year. So I do think that Duke is probably the favorite, in my opinion, just like the spread has it, but I think this one's going to be a really close finish in Durham.
0: I love to hear that. I'm on the green wave. I got 9.5 in that one. I do think that they are very much live. How about Thursday? A really weird situation. Akron's going to Wake Forest. We don't know if Akron's quarterback is going to play. Reese Poffenbarger, previously at Albany and then at Miami and North Texas. We have no idea if he's eligible or not. If he is eligible, how good is Akron? If he's not eligible, how bad is Akron? What's your anticipation as the spread's up to 24.5?
1: I think that a lot of it's going to depend on how Reese's availability in the game, because one reason I was high on Akron this year was the quarterback talent. I think that he's a perfect fit for this Joe Moorhead offense, which likes to air it out, take some deep shots. And it's not an indictment on Reese Poffenbarger that he hasn't been able to start. You look at the quarterbacks he's backed up, Cam Ward, Drew Messemaker. Those are guys that have finished top two in passing yards in the last two seasons in college football. So he's been behind some really good quarterback talent, had a chance to learn from them. But I think Akron will lean more on the run game if Reese is unable to go. Jordan Gant was Akron's first 1,000-yard running back in seemingly a millennium last year. And I think he handled the ground game pretty good. I like Akron's pieces on offense. I just don't know what this defense is going to bring to the table. But the thing is, a low-scoring game would probably favor Akron in this one, because Wake Forest wasn't a lot of those games last year where it could have lost. Like, look at week one last year, Friday night, Kennesaw State. That score's 10-9. If Kennesaw State doesn't miss an extra point, that could go to overtime. So Wake Forest's offense has struggled at times, which could give Akron some advantage in this one. But that is going to be a very difficult defense to move the ball on, as Jake Dicker quietly built a 9-4 machine there last year.
0: Steve Helwick is our guest, Underdog Dynasty college football writer at @S_Helwick. You can find him on X. I know you wrote about this game as well over at the website. ECU and Alabama. So East Carolina comes to town. They have to find a new quarterback. Caden Hauser's gone. He's at Illinois now. Alabama with Keelan Russell under center. The Tide are laying 28.5, 52.5. What stood out to you in previewing this game?
1: That East Carolina doesn't return much talent. They only have three starters back from last year. Yet I am high on them because they rotate a lot of guys in, especially defensively. And they were very effective in that regard last year. ECU finished fourth in the country in tackles for loss per game. And they just swarmed teams in the backfield. And Alabama, I think offensive line was one of their biggest struggles last year. Alabama couldn't run the ball. You don't see Bama teams finish in the 100s in rushing offense. But last year's team was one that did it. So Alabama's going to have to reshuffle their offensive line. They're going to have to find a new running back, see if Daniel Hill's going to be a true number one, or if they're going to have to rely on a true freshman talent, as they have a few of those behind him in the room. But East Carolina, I think, brings a lot to the line of scrimmage defensively, and their offensive line, even though it's restocked, it's a big unit there. So the Pirates do have some size in this matchup. I do have some questions about Mitch Griffith's ability to beat Caden Hauser in this offense, because Caden Hauser was just dealing the football really well last year. He got a big offer from Illinois this offseason. That's why he's there for the Illini debuting Thursday. But I don't know if ECU has the explosive offensive talents around him like an Anthony Smith, who was drafted by the Dallas Cowboys again this year. So it might be a little difficult for the Pirates to keep up offensively with this Bama team.
0: Steve, in about 90 seconds, I know you cover the Houston Cougars pretty in-depth, and they're hosting Oregon State week one. They're 20.5-point favorites, but big picture, this team looks pretty loaded. Do you think that they have a chance at around 16-1 to win the Big 12 this year?
1: Yes, I think so, especially with the uncertainty at the quarterback position with Texas Tech. How healthy is Will Hammond? How much can he rely on his mobility, considering he's coming off the injury last year and a really bad one, too? So Texas Tech's loaded in other positions, but quarterback remains a question, which makes you think Houston has that position solved. I think they have that position solved better than Texas Tech and BYU, even though they may not be as strong in other areas. But Houston has a good batch of returning talent. They didn't really lose any starters to the transfer portal. And I think they brought in some really good transfers. They got the best guard in the country on Shadre Hurst, who could have gone anywhere he wanted in the portal this offseason from Tulane. Instead, he reunites with Willie Fritz in Houston. You have Mekhi Hughes, who rushed for 1,300 yards twice at Tulane, even though he didn't work out at Oregon. Then you have a first-team All-Big 12 receiver in Amari Thomas returning. And there's some really good talent on defense. The defensive line gets bigger. So I think there's reason to be optimistic on Houston, especially because the schedule's pretty favorable. But they have to get that Friday night early September game against Texas Tech or that Saturday game against Utah in October. Win one of those on the road, and I think they could be in position in the Big 12 championship.
0: I love to hear it. Steve Helwick, read him over at underdogdynasty.com, at @S_Helwick on X. Thanks for the time tonight, man. I really appreciate it.
1: Yeah, thanks for having me on. Looking forward to a whole weekend of games. Can't wait.
0: We made it, baby. We made it. And when we return, we will talk about some of those games. What's going to happen for Akron at quarterback? Dante Moore discusses his mindset. Mario Cristobal explains how college football is shifting going forward. All of that and more coming your way next on Cashing Out.
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0: 45 minutes from now, you will hear sound from earlier in the day here on VSiN, including a season-long prop that John Hansen, the fantasy guru, loves on a running back in 2026. Also, in our final hour of the show, we hit props. College Football Week 1, Yahoo lead fantasy college football analyst Eric Froton will be on the program. 15 minutes from now, Max Starks, two-time Super Bowl champion, former Florida Gator, checks in. And at the end of this hour, I'm going to give you my long shots to make the college football playoff as part of the Core Four. But right now, there's a lot happening in college football, a lot of stories to dissect. We will do that in the campus crawl. And we begin with the matchup on Thursday that we were just talking to Steve Helwick about. Akron going to Wake Forest, it's a conundrum for bettors. Because if you're willing to be risky, be a little frisky, you could do something in anticipation of the news of whether or not Akron quarterback Reese Poffenbarger is going to be available. Who is Reese Poffenbarger? It is not a made-up name. This literally sounds like the person you told your friend when they found your parents were like, hey, I found some weed in your drawer. Like, it's not mine. It's Reese Poffenbarger's. Like, this is the most made-up name of all time. But I know who he is. The reason I know who he is he backed up Cam Ward at Miami a couple of years ago because it wasn't a guarantee that Cam Ward was coming down to Coral Gables when he eventually found his way there. There was actually rumors that Ohio State, before they acquired Will Howard, was in the mix for his services. And Poffenbarger transferred from the University of Albany, where he put up monster numbers in 2 years. Over 6,600 yards, 60 touchdowns. And then the last two seasons, he's backed up Cam Ward and Drew Mestemaker. We don't know if he's eligible for this matchup with Wake Forest, as that number's all the way up to 24.5, and the total is 48.5 on Thursday. So we're like hours away, and we don't know if the Zips are going to have their quarterback. He was at Old Dominion in 21. This would be his sixth year. If he plays, he's talented. I don't know what he does against this defense for Wake Forest, but this was a guy who was a Rookie of the Year in the FCS. He was the 2022 CAA Offensive Rookie of the Year. He was third-team all-conference in college as a freshman. There's something cooking if he gets an opportunity to be out there. If he doesn't play, though, and you think he's not going to play, and I think the fact that we haven't heard anything leads me to believe he's not going to be eligible for this one because he is the one making the move trying to find that eligibility, I would think about the under. I would think about that because Akron as a team, there's a lot to be desired with the backup quarterback. They have a decent run game as Jordan Grant was their first 1,000-yard rusher since 2008, but that's because they're always losing. You can't run the ball if you're losing in the fourth quarter. They will try to have a mid-major basketball approach to try to hang with Wake Forest, and I think that is limit the game in terms of possessions. Condense it down to a few and try to be ultra-efficient, which I don't know if they're capable of being. Wake Forest, on the other hand, they return their front seven on defense. Their quarterback, Gio Lopez, he comes over from North Carolina where he was totally mismanaged. A few years ago, he was at South Alabama. His offensive coordinator from South Alabama is here at Wake Forest with him. The defense lost some pieces, but I think they did well in the portal. I'm looking at Wake Forest here. I don't know if I'd lay the 24.5 if Poffenbarger is playing. If he isn't playing, though, I would love to lay that number, but I don't think that number is going to be out there much longer. That's why I think the under is the best way to attack this one. I also considered the team totals. Maybe you go Akron, assuming he doesn't play. And I have no reason one way or the other. This is just taking a shot here. The Akron team total would be something I would consider as well. As I looked last night, it was first half was 6.5. And I don't see, oh, here we go. The full game team total for Akron is 11.5. That's actually down. It was 12.5 last night. That leads me to believe he's not playing. If they're only scoring 11.5, I think Wake calls off the dogs. I would lean under there. By the way, I just want to note, Joe Moorhead, 0-4 against the spread as a dog of 21.5 to 31, 8-3 against the spread in the first half of the season. Jake Dickert, 3-1 against the spread as a home favorite at Wake Forest, 11-7 in his career. He's also 4-1 against the spread in non-conference at Wake, 15-10 in his career. The next story in the campus crawl begins with my national champion pick and one of my Core Four Heisman bets. Dante Moore of the Oregon Ducks met with the media yesterday and talked about this team's connectivity and mindset heading into the season.
12: Yeah, I think every day when we take the field, there's no egos at all. There's nobody that's ever saying, you know, hey, I'm worried about myself. Everybody on this team is worried about making the team better. And, of course, when it's the guys that's going out there on the field and then it's the guys on scout team, whatever it is, like, everybody is pouring into this team. And there's nobody that you'll see and be like, you know, he doesn't love us or he doesn't care about this play, whatever. Like, everybody's giving us their full effort. And I think that's something Coach Landon has preached for us for years here. And it's just something that we've been, of course, embracing this, you know, no one having any egos and really, you know, thanking everybody as a teammate and playing for one another.
0: You can get Oregon 7.5-1 to win the championship, and that's something I will be doing before the season starts. I don't traditionally go that short, but I'm going to have four bets as part of the core four. I can't not have them. I just believe in the build. I believe year after year, you got knocked down, you get back up, you go a little bit further the next time. This program has been eliminated the previous two seasons by the eventual national champion. I think that matters. They return their quarterback. They return a defense that is loaded specifically on the D-line. And if you go back and look at the college football playoff last year, because this team's going to be in the playoff, the biggest difference was who owned the line of scrimmage. That's why Miami beat Ohio State. Ohio State had more pieces on defense. Ohio State was much better offensively in the skill spots, but it was the line of scrimmage. That's where Miami won the battle, both on offense and defense. Oregon is a team capable of doing that. On top of that, I think their wide receiver core is so freaking loaded and doesn't get the love a lot of other programs are getting. Evan Stewart's back from injury. Dakarian Moore returns. They also get Gatlin Bear back off of a mission trip for the last 2 years where that guy's so fast he's going to be the Oregon track team. Okay, we're talking Steve Prefontaine was on the Oregon track team. All-time great track team. One of his receivers plays for them as well. Also, a UAB transfer comes over. I love the Oregon Ducks. I love Dan Lanning. I don't buy into the narrative that he can't win the big one. You mean to tell me? The first trickle-down of getting James Franklin fired last year by going to Happy Valley and beating Penn State on the road, that wasn't a big game. No, that was a big game. Dan Lanning is ready for the next step. I'm here for it. I want to profit from it as well. Last story up here in the campus crawl, we go down to Miami as Mario Cristobal went on Kevin Clark's podcast of ESPN, and he said something that I've been saying and feeling for a long time, but it's nice to hear a coach acknowledge it because we see the shifts in football. It usually begins in college, and then the NFL starts to pick up some of these new ways of attacking the game. Mario Cristobal said the game flow is going to be different this upcoming year and probably for the next few when explained it more in more detail when he joined Kevin Clark on ESPN.
13: I'm seeing that physicality is once again like reigning supreme in my opinion. Physicality, violence at the line of scrimmage. And I also see that the number of possessions, man, is getting smaller and smaller. So the value of explosive plays, of ball security and ball disruption on the flip side, those things are getting more and more and more invaluable because you're just not touching the ball as often. So yards per play is really becomes a bigger factor in what it looks like as it relates to the efficiency of your offense.
0: He's spot on, and we're seeing it with them. We're seeing it in the NFL ranks. Like the team that jumps out to me about a year or two ago was the first year Jim Harbaugh went back to the Chargers and back to the NFL because I noticed that's what they were doing. They were condensing the game down, limiting the possessions, and just being ultra efficient. That's where the cream rises to the top. If you have the better players, you have the better quarterback, you have the more talent on offense, you can go with that approach. And I think for Mario Cristobal, I like the honesty there. Efficiency and explosiveness. That's the hallmark right now of these teams in football. Miami is going to be both of those things this year. With Shannon Dawson, the offensive coordinator, still there. Now welcoming in Darian Mensah, who you guys know at this point, I love him, to win the Heisman Trophy. I just think Miami's primed for a big year. And the defense isn't going to be as good as a year ago, but I still think it's plenty good. They got the top pass rusher from Missouri coming in, but the offense is going to tell the story. The offense is going to put up monster numbers, and a little bit different from last year, Miami's built to go shot for shot with anyone in the nation. This could be the best offense in the country, which is not what they were a year ago with Carson Beck. In fact, there were times you didn't know if Carson Beck could deliver the big moments, deliver the big time throws. He did it when it mattered in the playoffs, but in the regular season, there were certainly question marks about what Carson Beck was doing under center for the Hurricanes, even though they went all the way to the national title game. Hey, football's back, and VSiN Pro gives you everything you need to bet smarter this season. Become a VSiN Pro subscriber today and get instant access to our updated NFL betting guide, which features post preseason updates, week one betting systems, contest strategies, and fresh best bets from everyone here on the network. Matt Eumanns with a trio of plays that I really loved, including one on the Packers. 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Cashing Out. I'm Dustin Sweetelson. You're listening to VSiN, the Sports Betting Network. Still to come on the program, Dave Ross chimes in on Dabo Swinney and Clemson. They are 10-point dogs taking on LSU this week. A lot of hype for one team from Death Valley, the other one from Death Valley. Feels like we're waiting for the end for Dabo Swinney, but maybe I'm writing his obituary a little bit too soon. The question is, who wins the SEC? Conventional wisdom, it's Georgia, it's Texas. Could someone else sneak in there? And how good are the Florida Gators going to be? We'll tackle all of that and more when we return on Cashing Out.
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0: Well, things certainly got interesting pretty quickly in the late night Major League Baseball. I'm Dustin Sweetelson. This is Cashing Out VSiN, the Sports Betting Network. First, we go to Anaheim. We're in extra innings. It was 1-1 through 9. Then top of the 10th inning, the Yankees just played it 5 runs. They now lead 6-1, middle of the 10th inning. We go to the bottom with the Angels coming to bat. This was a game where both pitchers shoved. Dree Detmers, 7 innings, 1 earned, 8 strikeouts. How about Cam Schlittler on the other end, your Cy Young favorite in the AL? 8 innings, 1 earned, 9 strikeouts on 99, both pitchers, 99 pitches. His ERA for the year down to 2.04. This game closed with the New York Yankees, if I can find it here, against Anaheim, -153. Total was 6.5. If you had the under, even in extras, you felt pretty good. Both these teams pretty bad in extra innings on the season, and we now go over. We go over the 6.5 because the Yankees just plated a bunch of runs. So that's where we stand, 6-1, the Yankees with the lead over the Angels. At Dodger Stadium, oh man, while I've been talking here, we are tied up. The Cardinals just tied it up at 5s in the 8th inning. So the Dodgers jumped out to a 3-0 lead. St. Louis added 2 in the 6th, but the Dodgers added 2 more in the bottom of the 6th as well. So that made it a 5-2 game. St. Louis responded in the 7th with 2 more, and now in the 8th, they plated another run. It is 5-5, middle of the 8th inning. And I got to tell you, it's not like the Dodgers bullpen gives you a whole lot of hope. Right now, the Dodgers are -201. The Cardinals are +$1.52. Early in this game, what did we point out? That you could have gotten the Cardinals +4.5 when they were only down by 3 pretty early. I think that was the 3rd inning. It's now -201 Dodgers, +152 Cardinals. Both bullpens are pretty bad. I would lean the over 11.5. It's 5-5 in the 8th, especially if we get to extras with that ghost runner on second. I think over 11.5 is the best way I would attack this one right now. But how about this? Extras in Anaheim, and then potential extras as we're in the 8th, tied up at 5s, in Los Angeles with the Dodgers and the Cardinals. This is a thing with the Dodgers, man. It's now just kind of their MO this time of year. They don't look like those championship teams that we see. However, when it matters in October, that's when they turn it on the most. That's what the Dodgers do. They're champions. They're back-to-back champions. They're trying to make it a three-peat before maybe we don't have a champion next year in Major League Baseball because of a lockout. So I think we have our buddy Max Starks here. Is he good to go, guys? All right. 2-time Super Bowl champion. You can check him out. SiriusXM NFL Radio, also on ESPN broadcast and part of the Steelers Radio Network. Max Starks joins us now on the Progressive Guest Line. It is great to see you, buddy. How you doing?
1: It's been a minute, D. I mean, I'm happy to see you, man. I mean, you are big time. I mean, you got the show. You got the tickers in the background looking fly and savoir faire, my friend.
0: I'm trying to be like you when I grow up, Max. That's the reality of the situation. I want to ask you first a little college, and then we'll kick it to the NFL. How do you feel about your Gators this year? Because you got a new head coach in John Sumrall coming in. Buster Faulkner, who I actually go back to college with at Valdosta State, and he brought his quarterback Aaron Filer from Georgia Tech this season. Where do you stand on what the Gators could be this season?
1: I think the Gators can be a good team, and I think I look at them as a spoiler. Just because new year, new head coach, still trying to figure things out for quarterback and the offense and see if you can get that jump started. Defense has never really been an issue for this team. So I'm looking at them being a 7-8 win team territory. I think still get a good bowl bid, but that's what I'm looking for this year. I just want the baby steps for John Sumrall in his first year and the adjustment up to the SEC level. And then year two and year three, I'll start raising my expectations.
0: Well, you should be a bookmaker, Max, because the win total is 7.5 right now, and the over is +$1.30. Where do you stand on the SEC as a whole? Because I got to tell you, I look at Texas's roster, and I'm like, that team's awesome. The problem is I don't trust Steve Sarkisian. Georgia didn't do anything in the portal, but I trust Kirby Moore. Those are kind of the conventional ones at the top there. There's still LSU. You could look at Oklahoma, but who do you like the most in the SEC?
1: You know, what's funny is I'm actually calling the game on Sunday night, the Louisville-Ole Miss game.
0: Ooh.
1: That's one that's going to be a sneaky good one. And I really like what Trinidad Chambliss brings to the table. Now, obviously, we'll see what they can do in a true Lane Kiffin-less season. But I like what they present. I love Trinidad Chambliss as a quarterback candidate for the NFL. I think he's going to be one of the top guys when it's all said and done. So I think Ole Miss is one that I think could really surprise some people outside of your normal favorites, the blue bloods of the SEC.
0: Well, let's stay on your game because I think the opponent is fascinating this year as well. As Jeff Brohm does what he does, man, finds quarterbacks, develops them. He's been living in the portal for a couple of years, even before it was the cool thing to do. They're 7-point dogs. It's down to 6.5, actually, right now at Ole Miss. This one, I think, is actually in Nashville, right, I believe?
1: Yeah, it's at Nissan Stadium, yeah.
0: But Lincoln Kienholz, the quarterback, is the key, the transfer from Ohio State. What are you seeing? What are you hearing? What do you think of the kid who's going to be the new starter for Louisville?
1: I mean, the kid has an arm. You know, the only problem is he was sitting behind a top quarterback at Ohio State in saying. So as with most quarterbacks that sit for a year, I'm going into the portal. And I think for Lincoln Kienholz, what makes him a very intriguing guy is his size. He's 6'2", 215, and he can run. He actually has legs. And I think that backfield for Louisville is very underrated. I think they have a really good 1-2 punch. I like to call them UPS, what can Brown do for you? But it's more like what can Browns do for you? What Isaac Brown and Kawan Brown, or Keon Brown. And I like what they can do. They're going to be a challenge for Ole Miss, and they're going to really test to see if this defense got any better from last year. So I'm really excited about what they bring to the table.
0: Max Starks is our guest, Steelers radio analyst, SiriusXM NFL Radio, ESPN for the college football broadcast, and at MaxStarks78 on X. Let's go over to the NFL because I'm going to say a sentence that, I mean, a year or two ago just didn't make sense. The longest tenured head coach in the AFC North is Zach Taylor. The Ravens are the favorite with a new head coach in Jesse Minter. The Bengals are the second shot at plus 164. Mike McCarthy's back with your boys and the Steelers. And then Todd Monken comes in with Cleveland. What do you make of all the Bengals hype? Because I feel like we hear it every year. I'm a part of the hype this year. Do you think it's warranted?
1: I think until I see an exterior pass rush that doesn't include the name Trey Hendrickson, I'm gonna pause a little bit. I think Dexter Lawrence brings a new dimension that they haven't had in a number of years. When they were a Super Bowl contender, when they were that hot team to beat, they had DJ Reader. They had big boys in the middle. So I think bringing an interior defensive lineman to stop the rush, and that's what the AFC North is known for when you think of even the team at the bottom, the Browns, right? Quinshon Judkins and what he brings to the table. And then, of course, for us, bringing Rico Dowdle along with Jaylen Warren into the league. And then for the Ravens, it's still King Henry. He's still King of the North. And that's what the Bengals have to contend with. They have to contend with, can they stop the rush? Yes, they can put up points in fast fashion, but if teams are going to bleed them to death and keep them on the sidelines, then that electric offense and, you know, the questionable health of Joe Burrow is always going to come into question. But I think they are a team. If they can stop the run, the team can sure plenty throw up points. That's going to be the biggest thing that they're going to have to prove to me before I can give them any semblance of a crown.
0: Now, Max, you were on a couple Super Bowl teams. You were on teams that, you know, had a big following, had a lot of pressure every single year with the Steelers. I don't know if we've ever seen pressure like the Rams are putting on themselves, but I'm just curious from an offensive lineman perspective. You line up, and on the D-line, it's Aaron Donald next to Myles Garrett. How's that going to feel for your side of the fight?
1: Oh, no. You are definitely in a position where you are working from a place of great disadvantage because we're talking about Myles Garrett and also pairing Aaron Donald with him. Now, Aaron Donald will have to get into football shape. I think by midseason, he's going to be a problem. But you still got Byron Young, Kobe Turner. You have about five guys who can go. It's almost going to be a fight for who does not stay on the field in those third down situations. Because you have five guys that can go and you only get four guys on the line of scrimmage unless you run an old 50 defense and put all five on there and one linebacker. That's going to be a problem for a lot of teams. And you're right. They've put themselves in a corner to where it is Super Bowl or humongous bust. And I think that's where, you know, they have to make sure they don't fall victim to their own hype and to what the press clippings are going to say, and they have to actually stay concerted and play their game consistently, because they're going to get every team's best shot. They are going to get the haymaker from the depths of hell from everybody. So they've got to be ready for that.
0: Win total's 11.5, and it feels like if they don't win 14, it's a disappointment. They have to be the one seed. They have to have home field, and they have to make it back to SoFi to play in the Super Bowl. He's played in a few Super Bowls. He's got a couple rings on his fingers. He is Max Starks. You can catch him on ESPN Radio on the call this weekend. Louisville Ole Miss, that's going to be awesome, man. I'm fired up to catch you on it.
1: Yeah, hey, that's the only top 25 matchup where you have two top 25 teams, 24 versus 9. So I'm happy we got a good start to the season.
0: All right, Max, thanks for doing this, dude, and we'd love to chat throughout the season. Safe travels, because I know you're going to be everywhere. Steelers radio, everything you do, you do a tremendous job. Thanks for doing this tonight.
1: Nah, my pleasure, Justin, man. You take care, bud.
0: Be good, Max. That's Max Starks, two-time Super Bowl champion. When we return, who are the long shots to make the college football playoff? I'll give you my core four next.
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0: 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If you go to VSiN.com right now, you'll see a really cool article. And it was the journey of one of the producers here at the network, Justin Emery. And he's currently the producer of Money Moves. He's been with us for a long time. He does a tremendous job. But he has become obsessed with betting the strikeout prop leader every single day over at Caesars. And if you go look at this journey he's been on since the beginning, he's been a guy who's been obsessed with K-props for as long as I know. I'd walk in the room and be like, I'm on this K-prop, I'm on this K-prop. My model has this guy is having an edge day. But this year, he's really focused on huge odds to lead the day in strikeouts. And I believe he just cashed another winner. He has an article talking about his process, how he got here, what he's done along the way. But 22-1, Trevor Rogers had 11 strikeouts, and that is going to be the winner for the day. Chalk up another dub to Justin Emery. Let's go, baby. This is like an all-time season heater. And think about it from this perspective. I don't think he's ever laying a number. He's always catching a price. So think about the profitability in the long run. You start hitting some of these things. Sometimes when someone finds an angle that they just have an edge on, you tip your hat. You know what you do? You tail those bets. So Justin Emery, you can find him on X at Justin Emery Show. We will be tailing coming up here on Thursday. Check out the article up at VSiN.com as well. Now, an update on Major League Baseball. The Yankees did finish off the Angels. However, the Angels scored a couple runs late to make it 6-3. It was a home run off the bat of Ballesteros, who hit a two-run shot. Vaughn Grissom hit a home run as well for them today, but they fall 6-3. The Yankees pick up the win in backing of Cam Schlittler. Cody Bellinger went 3-for-5 with a ribby. Austin Wells pinch hit, two hits, two runs driven in off of his bat as well as the Yankees get the win. We are in the ninth inning in Los Angeles. Dodgers and Cardinals tied up at fives, and we are going to the bottom of the ninth inning. The Dodgers getting a chance to walk off the Cardinals. Dodgers jumped out to a lead. The Cardinals responded, and they tied things up. That's how now we find ourselves in the bottom of the ninth inning. Currently, St. Louis is plus $1.92. The Dodgers are minus -259. 11.5 is the in-game total. I still lean over. It's plus +115. I know the Dodgers can walk it off here, but let's see what part of the order before we officially start thinking about these things. I don't know if I'm going to make it an official bet. I've been losing my live bets left and right lately on baseball. We did go 2-1 up at VSiN.com/picks, so I think that's 2 days this week with a winning day technically in baseball. Oh, we're stacking that money based on how things have been going lately. Who is due up? That is the question. That was the fact-finding mission we were on, and my ADHD distracted us. I believe... Trying to see. Mookie Betts has 5 at-bats. It might be... It's not Freeman because he walked. It could be Alex Freeland or Kyle Tucker. Oh, it says it right in front of me. Kyle Tucker. Kyle Tucker, Teoscar Hernandez, and Max Muncy. I'm not sure who's pitching right now for St. Louis. It was Luis Gastelum, a right-hander, and I don't know if he's faced any... Teoscar's 0-for-1 against him. Kyle Tucker's walked against him in one at-bat. But that's about it if he remains in the game in extra innings for the Cardinals. So I'll let you know what happens as they resume action there. But want to continue our exercise we're doing on the show. The core four. Four bets every market until the season starts. We are doing college football today. We'll bring back some NFL tomorrow and next week as we get set for that season. But we got to squeeze all these in for college football. And look, I don't normally bet into the make the college football playoff market, and I think I should. And I think during the season, the wide swings and the potential chances for teams down the road, even after losses, to still get into the playoff, there could be value as well to look at. But what I wanted to do was go a little bit longer. I didn't want to bet anyone that was laying a price. I didn't want to bet anyone who was like 2-1. So I told myself, north of 3-1, that's what we're doing here. So we have one bet at that around 3 to 4, 4 to 1 range. And then we're 10 to 1 or longer for the next three. And I'm going way outside the box because that's what I want to do here. I'm not looking to tie my money up on too many 3, 4, 5 to 1 pieces here, especially if they counteract with each other. So the first one I want to put up here in the core four is we're going to go in the SEC. If we get additional teams from the SEC, I think Tennessee is an intriguing one at plus 360. You guys know this. I'm very high in Oklahoma. I believe they'll be there. Their number was a little bit over 2 to 1. I wanted something longer to have some fun with, something to sweat out and hope that it comes to fruition. But more importantly, when I looked at Tennessee's schedule, I thought it made a lot of sense because they have a lot of big games. Don't get me wrong, but they benefit from a few of them being at home. First off, week two, they go to Georgia Tech. That could be a good feather in the cap, going cross-conference to the ACC, winning one on the road in Atlanta. That could be a nice addition as an out-of-conference win for Tennessee. On top of that, they're going to host Texas. That's a tough one, but Texas going to Rocky Top. We saw Arch struggle last year in the Swamp. Could that continue? Auburn goes to Tennessee. Alabama goes to Tennessee. LSU has to travel to Rocky Top this year. On the road in the SEC, it's very manageable for them, which is important because they have a true freshman starting at quarterback in Faison Brandon. Their road games in the SEC. Arkansas, new head coach. Kentucky, new head coach. South Carolina, coach fighting for his job, may not even be there then. And Vanderbilt, post Diego Pavia. I think it shakes out really nicely for Tennessee. And if Josh Heupel believes that their quarterback, Faison Brandon, is ready to start, I believe it. I saw what he did with Hendon Hooker. I saw what he did with young Dylan Gabriel back in the day when he was at UCF. If Josh Heupel thinks a quarterback's ready, he knows that he can coach him up. I like the opportunity for the Vols this year. They bring back DeShaun Bishop, 1,000-yard rusher, 16 touchdowns from a year ago. They lost their top receiver in Chris Brazell, but three of their top wide receivers are back. The defense should be a lot better with Jim Knowles coming in, previously Penn State and Ohio State. Because the defense will be better, and because we have people comparing Faison Brandon to Lamar Jackson, I'll take a little flyer on Tennessee at plus 360. The next one up here I'll be brief about because I've been annoying about Memphis for the last few weeks, and I did bet them over the weekend in that game against UNLV, 13-1 to make the playoff. They're still 10-1. The path is completely there. Aside from the talent, you have a team that I think is the best in the American, and if they win that league, they will be in the playoff if in week three they go to Boise and beat the Broncos. Because a win over UNLV, the second betting favorite in the Mountain West, a win over the potential winner of the Pac-12. If both of those schools and Memphis beats them and they go on to make their conference title games, as is expected, I think that is a huge, huge resume builder for the Memphis Tigers. That's why I like them 10-1 to make the college football playoff. Now the next two, we're going to go to the Big Ten and we're going to go super long. The first one, it's not necessarily that I believe in this team. It's more that I'm intrigued by this team. And I'm not going to bet their win total, which I think is a pretty sharp thing to do this year. Instead, I'll take a flyer 25-1 on the Wisconsin Badgers to make the college football playoff. And they can lose week one at Lambeau Field to Notre Dame and still do so. But let's live in a world where they keep that game close. Maybe they earn some style points by covering that number. Maybe it's just a 7, 10, 13-point loss for them. I actually think that helps build their case here because Notre Dame has a fast track to making the playoff this year. The schedule also for Wisconsin, no Ohio State, no Indiana, no Oregon. How does that happen? They host USC late in October. That is a West Coast warm weather team going up to Wisconsin when it's going to be cold. Wisconsin should be able to push them around, and you could help yourself and knock out USC from the playoff in one swoop if you're the Badgers. Now, they have a few tough road games. At Penn State, at UCLA, at Iowa. But Penn State, I'm not sure what they are. That's Iowa State, essentially. They brought in Colton Joseph, the former quarterback from Old Dominion. He's a true dual threat. 2,600 pass yards, 1,000 rush yards, 34 total touchdowns a year ago. They have a running back from Iowa State, and Abu Sama, who averaged 5.2 yards per pop a season ago. And the defense is loaded, returning a couple of stud linebackers, and they hit the portal hard on the line in the secondary. I just think the schedule makes it possible where Wisconsin, with just a couple losses, could be in the playoff this year. And then finally, my favorite long shot to make the playoff, give me UCLA at 30-1. Bob Chesney won at James Madison immediately after Kurt Cignetti left. Why does that matter? Kurt Cignetti brought the best players from JMU with him to Indiana. And then eventually Bob Chesney made the playoffs with the Duke, with the Dukes. Nico Amaliava proved what he could do last year when he actually got competent coaching. Now he gets a full offseason with Chesney, plus the weapons are crazy. Four-star, Aiden Mizell from Florida. JMU transfer Landon Ellis had 600-plus yards and 5 touchdowns. San Jose State's Leland Smith had almost 700 yards. He also gets JMU running back Wayne Knight over, 1,300 yards on the ground and 9 touchdowns. The O-line should be strong. I think the defense looks loaded. And schedule-wise, I think it's pretty solid, man. They don't see a lot of the big boys. If their only loss is Oregon,

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5: In baseball, the Cardinals took care of business in L.A.
6: First pitch to him is hit on the ground towards third base hit. Down the line. One run scores. Here comes another. Flying around third base is Sejacy. There's no play at the plate. A two-run double for Baez in the 10th inning. And the Cardinals lead 8-5.
5: You heard it on the Cardinals radio network. They held on 8-6 to beat the Dodgers in 10 innings. Austin Wells hit a 2-RBI single in the top of the 10th inning, and the Yankees held on to defeat the Angels 6-3, while the Tigers scored 5 runs in the 12th inning and beat the Twins 11-6. The Astros blanked the White Sox 2-0, and the Brewers outscored the Cubs in Chicago 9-5. In tennis at the U.S. Open on the men's side, 2-seed Carlos Alcaraz dropped his first set but won the next 3 to advance to the third round.
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10: Partly cloudy skies with fog in spots overnight with a slight chance of thunderstorms. Lows level off around 67. Winds out of the east around 5 miles per hour. I'm meteorologist Paul Frombly with your weatherology forecast on 95.3 and 99.1 The Score. Right now, 68.
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1: WSCO Appleton and W237 AA Appleton. The Score. Ah, the sweet sounds of summer. The warmer weather. The sizzle of brats on the grill. And the swift crack of a bat.
12: Terang, high, deep drive to center. Friedel back. Friedel turning. Friedel watching. Goodbye, we are tied.
1: Yeah, Brewers baseball is back, baby. Talking all things crew all season long on The Score.
13: In the 10th inning, as the Cardinals are threatening to take the lead, and I believe they just did, and the runner's safe at first. Oh, of course, we finally don't actually bet one of the games that we like late with the live action. And I was like, I like the Cardinals. I don't trust the Dodgers bullpen. I also like the over 11.5. And right now it's 6-5. And the Cardinals with nobody out have runners on first and second. So hope you bet it, because if I don't bet it, it usually happens. If I do bet it, it completely misses by a mile. But that's just the world we're living in with baseball. And the beautiful thing about baseball is that it's no longer going to be our singular focus. College football returns. The NFL will be back next week. To help us break it all down, we go out to the Progressive guest line. Welcome in Eric Cohen, sports line handicapper at Cohen's Corner AZ on X. And he joins us on the Progressive guest line.

0: So, Eric, let's talk as the Cardinals are about to add another run and they go over that in-game 11.5. They're going to take a two-run lead at least on the Dodgers. 7-5. They are up 8-5. Cardinals with the lead. All right. But college football is the story. And you and me, my friend, we are simpatico on a bunch of plays, which is very concerning for either us or the sports book. Let's begin with USC and Fresno. That, I think, was the first bet I placed this week. Feels like a complete overreaction to how this team looked against San Jose State, keeping it very simple. Right now, it is USC minus 22. Total is 52. You can still get a 51.5 out there. I'm on the over. You're on the over. Why are we cashing this ticket, my friend?
1: Dustin, I gave you the over for USC San Jose State last week, and that cruised over with a 28-point fourth quarter. Thank you, San Jose State. But here's the stat for you. It's the early season Trojans over trend, and I'm going to play it this week, and I'm going to play it next week. So Lincoln Riley has coached 8 games at home as a Trojan against non-conference opponents in August and September. In those games, the average score has been USC 57, opponent 17. USC has never scored less than 42 points in any of those contests, which was the number they put up last week. I was less than impressed with that defense on Saturday. I think you would agree with me. But the offense under Jaden Maiava was really crisp and in midseason form. Expect points galore in the LA Coliseum on Friday night. I have it USC 44, Fresno State 21. This one flying over by 2 touchdowns.
0: Let's go. I love to hear it. I think they opened it up a little bit more against a tougher opponent, a defensive-minded head coach. I totally agree there. How about Liberty and James Madison? Because I have to tell you, when I first looked at the odds a couple weeks ago for week one, this was number one with a bullet, the line that didn't make sense to me. I don't understand it. JMU has a new head coach in Billy Napier. Anyone who was any good went with Bob Chesney to UCLA. Liberty was underwhelming a year ago, but they have continuity. Jamie Chadwell is back. I think the health issues he faced a year ago are in the past. And right now, that number is on the move. It's from 6.5 down to 6. Total from 51.5 down to 50.5. We both like the dog here. What do we like about Liberty?
1: Yeah, I'm giving this one out as my money line underdog of the week. Liberty plus 185. Yesterday it was plus 210. So as you said, that number is on the move. I love the coaching matchup. You know, Billy Napier, first game at JMU, as you mentioned, Jamie Chadwell. But Liberty, I think they're the class of Conference USA this year. They have 4 starters back on the offensive line, and they added Kanye Udo, the running back, was at ASU last year, Arizona State, and was at Army the year before. Now, JMU, as you mentioned, Dustin, in rebuilding mode with only 5 returning starters, I think Liberty has a shot to win this game outright, so I'll play that plus 185.
0: Eric Cohen is our guest, Sportsline handicapper. Check him out on X at Cohen's Corner AZ. All right, the game that everyone is going to be looking forward to, Clemson and LSU. We've seen the spread move from 11 down to 10. I'm seeing 10.5 still out there. Clemson on the road at LSU, or this is a neutral site game. No, this is a road game at LSU. I'm right.
1: LSU.
0: Yeah, it's at LSU.
1: LSU, yeah.
0: Total is 50.5. Now, where do you come down on the game flow for this one? Do you think it's going to be higher scoring or lower scoring?
1: I love the under in this game. Clemson debuting a new quarterback. I don't have much faith in them. Dabo Swinney does not use the transfer portal like everybody else does, and that is a big mistake, which eventually is going to lead to his exit at Clemson whenever that comes. It's just a really tough spot for a Clemson team in terms of that atmosphere. You know, Tiger Stadium at night is tough, as we know, one of the toughest places to play. And now you add in the Lane Kiffin debut. So LSU has the most expensive coordinator in Blake Baker, their defensive coordinator, highest paid coordinator. I just think they're more talented on paper with all of these transfers that they brought in. I have it LSU 23, Clemson 10. That Blake Baker defense is going to swarm that Clemson offense, and I think Clemson has no chance.
0: What do you want to do with the King Slayer in Jeff Brohm as he takes on Ole Miss? This game is a neutral site at Nissan Stadium in Nashville. Now it's moved. I took 7 with Louisville. There were 7.5 a couple days ago. I do still see one rogue 7 out there right now. Ole Miss is the favorite in this spot. Total, anywhere from 55.5 to 56. I think we're together on this one. The Cardinals are the play. Am I correct?
1: You are correct, and I'm going to try to get this one at 7.5. I'm going to buy an alt line on this one. If I can get it around minus 130, I'm good with that. So Louisville's lost 8 games combined in the last 2 years, and 7 have been by a touchdown or less. The key for the Cardinals is the fact that they have a great rushing attack led by Isaac Brown and Kewan Brown. You know, they're starting Lincoln Kienholz, the new quarterback coming from Ohio State. Who knows how successful he'll be? Both of these defenses are going to be improved. So I'm not expecting an Ole Miss offensive attack like we saw in the college football playoff. I think it'll be higher scoring. That's why I'm staying away from the total. Or it's not going to be like LSU Clemson is what I mean. I have it Ole Miss 30, Louisville 24. Louisville plus 7.5 is the play, and I'm staying away from the total just in case.
0: What about the other neutral site game at Lambeau Field where Notre Dame and Wisconsin are going to go at it? It's going to be electric, even though it's an NFL stadium. Now, this is one where, on first glance, when this thing was around 21, I liked Wisconsin. Now we're under 21. I'm like, you know what? Notre Dame might put it on them. I don't know what to make of this game. You tell me, with the Irish now as a 20.5-point favorite, and the total is 47 and a hook.
1: I was trying to find ways to bet Wisconsin here, and I just couldn't find them. I don't care that the game is at Lambeau Field. You know Notre Dame travels better than just about any school in the country. The Badgers probably will make a bowl this season under Luke Fickell. I mean, they have to, otherwise he's out. But I think Notre Dame is just so much better, and I don't see how Wisconsin gets to double digits or scores well into the double digits in points. I have it at Notre Dame 34, Wisconsin 7. I think they put it on them, so I'm laying the 20.5 on Sunday.
0: What about the matchup on Monday where Mike Norvell is dead man walking in Tallahassee? SMU goes down to Tallahassee to take on the Noles, and SMU is up to a 3.5-point favorite at some shops. I still see some threes as well. Total in this matchup, 52.5 up to 53.5. Which side are you looking at?
1: You know, last week on this show, I gave out New Mexico State plus 31.5. We talked about it against Florida State, and that was an easy, no-sweat cover. I'm going with SMU minus 3.5 here. I'm just thoroughly unimpressed with Florida State. They did nothing to me that showed me that they're that much better than last year. Their pass defense was shaky at best, and Kevin Jennings and that solid core of wide receivers is going to test them a lot. Not buying, as I said, just not buying Florida State here. I think SMU wins this game. Florida State may make it a little bit closer in the end, but I have it SMU 28, Florida State 23. So I will lay the 3.5. Not a huge play, but a half unit play. I'm good with it.
0: And you and I are simpatico on another play, and it involves an FCS school at an SEC school, which is just a very weird thing to say. But how about Austin Peay? They go to Vanderbilt. This one opened 29.5. It's now 28.5. And we're both on the FCS school in Austin Peay. What do you like about them here?
1: The last year, the Governors beat Middle Tennessee by 20, and then they played Georgia. And yep. You think Georgia beat them, what, 52-6, right? What was the score? It's 28-6. That's not against Georgia. They lost by 22. And now Vanderbilt's given 29.5 with it breaking in a new quarterback, bye-bye Diego Pavia. And Austin Peay has Chris Parson, who threw for over 3,000 yards, ran for 750 last season. They're 14th in the FCS poll. They beat Gardner-Webb so badly in week one that Gardner-Webb, well, they fired their coach, but that's probably for other reasons. Nonetheless, I think this game's going to be a lot closer. I have it Vandy 30, Austin Peay 14. That may even be too much, but I could see Austin Peay covering this by at least 2 touchdowns, if not more. It would not shock me, Dustin, if this was a 1-score game in the fourth quarter.
0: Sportsline handicapper Eric Cohen is our guest at Cohen's Corner AZ. You can find him over on X. Curious if you thought about doing anything on Thursday night. Colorado at Georgia Tech, where this one's been on the move. We opened 7. It's down to 6.5. Total from 51.5 down to 50.5. The Yellow Jackets are favored. I did go Colorado, taking 7, and I also went team total on Colorado over 21.5. But did you consider placing a bet on this game?
1: Yeah, I haven't placed my bet yet. I lean Colorado plus 7. I'd probably buy it up to 7.5, just as I talked about with Louisville and Ole Miss. Alberto Mendoza coming in, Georgia Tech, we haven't really seen what he's made of. Meanwhile, Julian Lewis on the other side for Colorado, a former 5-star quarterback. Now, I don't like betting Deion's teams. They usually don't cover, and I don't think Colorado is going to be that great. But they brought in San Jose State's top receiver, Danny Scudero, I believe is his name. Yep. Really good receiver. I think he's going to give Georgia Tech secondary troubles. I could see this somewhere in the 24-20 type of game. So I lean Colorado, but would like to buy the hook there if possible.
0: He's Eric Cohen. You can see his picks up at VSiN.com/picks later on after the show. And follow him on X at Cohen's Corner AZ. Appreciate the time as always, my friend. Good luck with the bets, because if you have a good day, I'm going to have a good day this Saturday.
1: I like that we're aligned here. College football is back. There's no better time of the year.
0: You're right. You're absolutely right. That's Eric Cohen, Sportsline handicapper. He's also correct. Football is back. VSiN Pro gives you everything you need to bet smarter this season. 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
0: Cashing out rolls on from the Circus Sportsbook in downtown Las Vegas. Still to come on the program, you will hear from Deion Sanders in the matchup with Georgia Tech on Thursday, as that's going to have everyone locked in, ready to go. We will have football back in our lives, prime time and prime time back in Atlanta. I mean, can you think about that? Also, his quarterback, Julian Lewis, from Carrollton, Georgia, not far from the Atlanta area. It's a homecoming of sorts, and Deion Sanders returns to Atlanta. Picking up a win would be crazy. They're 7-point dogs on the road. They lost at home to the same Yellow Jacket team, but is it the same Yellow Jacket team? We will discuss it later on in the program. But we like to do it this time every night, is go back during the day. Because if you're listening to my voice, odds are you may not have heard another show earlier on VSiN. Perhaps you don't wake up early with VSiN by the books, Dave Ross and Jensen Lewis. Perhaps you're not aware that the guru, John Hansen, is back hosting Prop Points every single day. And also, Pod to the Futures, one of our great podcasts available out there, attacking what it says in the title, the futures market, every single week. We will bring you the best sound bites every night in a segment we do called Night Bites.
9: At 4th-and-1 at midfield, you're up 11. The Raiders really can't do anything.
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13: Night Bites.
0: Night Bites. Also, shout out to Tim Stevens. Keep me honest on X. He tweeted in, I did misspeak. The Tennessee Volunteers go to Kentucky. A&M is their road game. I did cross those up in my analysis. I still believe at a little bit over 3.5-1, the Tennessee Volunteers are a potential playoff team this year. They may not make it, but if Josh Heupel believes in that quarterback, in Faison Brandon, and they've got a lot of pieces coming back there to help him out, I think that that team absolutely can contend if we get extra SEC teams versus extra Big Ten teams in. But I went long shots, baby. That's what I do here. I don't play around with the short stuff. I'm not looking to lay a price and sweat that all season long. I'd rather be long, no risk it, no biscuit, Bruce Arians style. That's kind of how I roll. Now, with baseball lately, I've definitely been on the wrong side of wrong. That's for sure. But hopefully in football season, that all changes. And Dabo Swinney, history, is going to say he was on the wrong side of the transfer portal, not really utilizing it in his tenure at Clemson, while the entire college football landscape has headed in that direction. He has been stubborn. I give him credit. You got to have morals in today's world. You got to have something that you stand for. Dabo Swinney believes in developing players. However, he has a tall task in week one as Clemson takes on a new-look LSU team. Dave Ross, VSiN by the book, 7 a.m. Eastern time with Jensen Lewis. Dave said Dabo Swinney can be everyone's hero baby if they knock off LSU this weekend.
14: I can't believe this. But Lane Kiffin is the villain now, and it's made Dabo Swinney, just by kind of, you know, being opposite, as the hero. He's got a chance to go to the other Death Valley, Tigers, and Tiger Stadium down there in Baton Rouge, and be the hero of college football. We don't know what's going to happen, whether or not these pro kids can now come back and play college football. We'll find out in a court down there in Louisiana tomorrow. But Saturday night down there in LSU, could you imagine if Dabo and Clemson went in there, and he just said it. We played it earlier. Please like, subscribe to VSiN by the Books Pod. It's embarrassing. It's embarrassing what is happening in college football, or what Lane Kiffin specifically in LSU are doing. So Dabo now is the guy with the white hat on. He's the cowboy coming in there on the horse and saving the day with the guy wearing the black hat over there, Lane Kiffin.
0: Yeah, look, I get where Dave's coming from. Between Dave and him and Mitch having swimmer's ear and Paulie thinking he can recover from getting his wisdom teeth out in 24 hours, we got a myriad of issues here at VSiN. And this is not just us. This is everyone across the landscape. Can we stop acting outraged that players who were in NFL camps are back in college? Can we understand what went on here? They were not drafted for a reason. This legal thing has been hung up for months because the NCAA has no freaking backbone. Those kids wanted to play in college, but they had to move on with their lives while they waited for a court ruling. So they went into those camps. This is unprecedented times because it's unprecedented rules that are being adjusted. It is so disingenuous. Genuine for everyone to sit up here and say it's NFL players going back to college. That is not it at all. They had no other choice. They had to advance their lives. Now they're back because the court said they have more eligibility. This is not shady. This is not stupid. This is all left over from the pandemic, which Dave Ross, I know, has a lot of thoughts about. We will not get into that part of things. But either way, I digress. I think it's so disingenuous to frame it that way. This is so new, and the NCAA is to blame, not Lane Kiffin or the kids. I move on. Prop Points is back. John Hansen, the guru, a legend, a Hall of Famer. You can catch him every single day. Let me do the math. It is 10 o'clock our time, 1 p.m. Eastern time. He talked about liking Saquon Barkley heading into the year to go over 1,099.5 rush yards.
15: Next up, speaking of Barkley, I'm going to get Barkley right 3 years in a row, baby. We're going to go over 1,099.5 minus 110. Once again, I was all in on the under last year. Easiest win of the season. The total is down like 35%. The offensive line in relatively good shape. Fantasy points is projecting 1288, 17% more. He's been very durable over the last four seasons, and I do believe the offense can only improve upon last year's horrendous showing, and they'll need Barkley early as they're going to have some growing pains throwing the ball in the passing attack with Jalen Hurts.
0: I totally get where Guru's coming from. I think Saquon Barkley, as long as he stays healthy, and I think he will this year, banged up a season ago. He's getting older. He's different. But based on everything you're hearing out of Eagles camp is he looks like the old Barkley. Whether that's just teammates hyping someone up, we'll find out. But everything we're hearing as well from Sean Mannion's offense, it's going to be centered on Barkley. And I think that's the correct call. Jalen Hurts is a player who I love, but he has limitations as a passer. He's not accurate. Okay, he has a good completion percentage because smart offensive coordinators in his past. Now, there's been a couple dumb ones, but smart ones like Shane Steichen, like Kellen Moore, they've been able to scheme it up in a way where he can be super productive as a passer. But if you ask him to carry that burden by himself without the balance of a run game, playing off of the play action, it's never going to happen, baby. But you all of a sudden make Saquon Barkley the focal point of this offense again, when the last time you did that, he won Offensive Player of the Year, and you won a Super Bowl. That is the right recipe. I think 1,099.5 rush yards makes all the sense in the world. I would not be shocked if he has 1,250, 1,300 even, Saquon Barkley, because that has to be the way. That is the only way the Philadelphia Eagles get back to the promised land and do what they expect to do coming up this season. Now, we have a lot of great podcasts here at the network. You can check them out, VSiN.com, search VSiN wherever you get your podcasts. And Pod to the Futures, Mitch Moss, Jonathan Von Tobel, they do a tremendous job every single week putting out content, attacking the futures board, looking for value. And JVT said, you know what? The Seattle Seahawks are undervalued to win the NFC West with how much the odds have now shifted in the Rams' favor.
13: So the other, I think, the ripple effects, obviously the Rams themselves and where they're being priced. We talked about 5-1. I think, man, if you're giving me, I know how good they're potentially going to be, but you're going to give me Seattle over 2-1 to win this division? I don't know if they're that far off from this. I mean, the Rams are odds on now at minus 105 to win the NFC West. I understand their status as the favorite, but over 50%, and with the Seattle team that's largely intact outside of some, you know, Kubiak and all that, I get it. And I've even been one, we do our training camp team previews and our training camp tour on Money Moves, and we did Seattle, and I brought up, like, hey, week 11 on for Sam Darnold, he was average to below average. He was not particularly great, and now Kubiak's gone, not there to save his bacon. But this is still a pretty well-rounded team with one of the best special teams units in the NFL. I don't know, man. Dover 2-1 with this Rams movement, that seems like something I think is worth investing in. They shouldn't be over 2-1 to win that division.
0: No, I get where JVT's coming from. Sometimes you just bet these things based on principle, that the number just doesn't make sense. If you're wrong, you're wrong. Like, that's what we do here. You're betting numbers. You're not necessarily just betting, I like this team and I'm willing to lay any price to do so. That's not, one thing goes wrong, that bet goes up in flames. But if you're looking for Seattle to win the division, I won't fight you on it, but I think the thing that he brought up has me most concerned. That's the Kubiak effect. We've seen Darnold in a couple stops now. Minnesota with Kevin O'Connell, Seattle last year, under Clint Kubiak as the OC, thrive, win a Super Bowl, look like a guy that was in the MVP conversation potentially a couple years ago. But now his offensive coordinator is Brian Fleury. I don't know if he's related to Theo Fleury, but that guy is not someone I know his track record. I knew Clint Kubiak, not just from his father, but running the system that Darnold was already familiar with. We'll find out what Darnold can do with a third system, right, in 3 years, because while they'll try to keep everything the same, I'm sure Brian Fleury is a guy who's been waiting for this opportunity his entire life to call an offense. And then the element of not having Kenneth Walker, they'll eventually get back from injury Zach Charbonnet. Jadarian Price is a stud out of Notre Dame, but we've seen running backs sometimes not necessarily hit the ground running, pun intended, in the rookie year. The team's mostly back intact. There really aren't major departures that should have you questioning them. It's just weird. There's no hype on a Super Bowl champ. They absolutely dismantled New England in the Super Bowl, and we're all just kind of like, yeah, well, we're going to move on. Seattle's not going to be a thing next year. I agree with JVT. On number principle's sake, you have to consider betting them. Hey, you think you're better than the experts? 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
0: Cashing Out rolls on from the Circa Sportsbook downtown Las Vegas. I'm Dustin Sweetelson. Appreciate you making us a part of your night. However you may be tuning in, SiriusXM channel 189, YouTube TV, the VSiN Watch app and radio affiliates across the United States of God Bless America. We made it, baby. College football is back. The NFL is right around the corner. And to help us preview everything in week one from a player prop perspective, we bring in Yahoo Sports' new lead college football analyst. He is Eric Froton, at CF Froton. You can find him on X. It just flows off the tongue, baby. How are we feeling? Congratulations on the new role. We got college fantasy. It is alive and well, and you joining Yahoo is a beautiful thing.
1: That's right, sir. It has been a, you know, life's work trying to make sure that we platform my favorite hobby, which is college fantasy football. And the beauty of CFF is it dovetails quite nicely with the college football player props angles that we like to play here, don't we, Goldust?
0: Yeah, well, let's talk a little strategy first, because you're right, it does go hand in hand, and people playing in these leagues, they can kind of see the rankings that you guys have with all of these players. It's also a great way just to stay up on some other schools maybe you're not normally following. But in terms of strategy for you in attacking the player prop market, what are some of the pillars for Eric Froton that you look for each and every week looking at player props?
1: Well, especially early in the season, we have these non-conference games, and the differential in opponents is vast. But more so, you know, I try to keep up on the depth charts. I keep up on what's happening in camp and who's getting the buzz and who isn't. So there's real value early in the season, especially with some teams that haven't released depth charts yet, but we still do have lines on them. That's really a valuable thing. We'll get into one of those certainly here. The couple of them, they're pretty obvious in terms of depth chart, but definitely one will come into play. And when I do see those opportunities, I like to make sure that I'm pretty aggressive with them, because those will move quickly once the depth charts come out and people have sort of have a beat on how the carries and the targets will be distributed.
0: So you have a play in Miami and Stanford. I want to get your play in a minute, but I'm just curious. Darian Mensa goes to Miami, where they've had so much success with portal quarterbacks. It's not about the Heisman Trophy. It's about your Yahoo fantasy rankings. Where does Mensa come down this year in your projections in terms of the top quarterbacks in the country?
1: Well, you have to remember that Darian Mensa is an extreme pro-style quarterback example, right? He had, I think, negative 56 yards rushing last year and one rushing touchdown. And in Yahoo's four-point passing touchdown formats, the running quarterback is king. For instance, of the 33 quarterbacks who failed to rush for 200-plus yards last year, only four of them crossed the 20-point barrier. Conversely, of the 10 quarterbacks who were returning who had rushed for 400-plus yards, nine of them had crossed 20 points per game. And the only one who didn't was Nico Yamaleava, which, I mean, we know what happened with UCLA and the ill-fated Deshaun Foster era. He had over 500 rushing yards, but because they were so inept and just getting smoked every game, there really wasn't much to do from a fantasy perspective. With Bob Chesney in town now, we saw what he did with Alonzo Barnett at James Madison, who has a very similar skill set, albeit, I think, sort of pared down from what we're expecting from a real premium athlete at the position like Nico. So I think you'll see Nico, you know, eclipse that 20-point-per-game mark and be closer to the value, the important 25-point-per-game mark, which makes those quarterbacks every week starters. And unfortunately, Mensa did not cross a 20-point-per-game barrier, so he's well off the pace of those running-oriented quarterbacks.
0: I love that. Eric Froton is our guest, Yahoo Sports lead college football fantasy analyst at CF Froton on X. That was a great explanation, which means that there's a lot of value in the quarterback market in college football fantasy, so I love to hear that. Miami is the first game we're going to look at Stanford, where the Canes are laying 24.5. Your total is 48.5. Who are you looking at from a player prop perspective?
1: Well, there's a trend that we've seen in the last few years out of Stanford where last year they played Hawaii in game one. That last year it was on the island, and they lost. But Micah Ford managed to get himself 26 carries for 113 yards, right? Very impressive. And that sort of felt the same way this year, where he got 25 carries for 99 yards against Hawaii. Now, the difference is last year, he had a full bye week after that Hawaii game to go and rest and then come back to play BYU. A very strong defense, we know, that actually ended up in the Big 12 championship game, which I managed to attend. That being said, this year, They're playing on a Friday night, short week, and not only they have a good opponent, they're playing Miami, who was what? I mean, a Carson Beck interception away from the national title against Indiana? Let's just say the caliber of play is a little bit different than what you're going to get out of Hawaii. For instance, and keep in mind with Miami, these blue bloods and the upper echelon teams slowed down the pace of their offenses considerably last year, right? We know about Ohio State. Much was made about how they are second slowest in terms of the country for their pace. But Miami was right there. They were 131st pace of play, right? So they're going to slow it down when they're up, and they're going to bludgeon this team. They're going to bleed the clock, and you're going to get into that second team pretty quickly, I think, against Stanford. Now, with the play that we're looking for, we mentioned Micah Ford. Micah Ford has gotten injured each of the last 2 years. He only played 9 games each of the last 2 years, despite the fact that he is Stanford's designated bell cow. Nagging injuries, right? Cut short 2 games in each of 2024 and 2025. So even when we say he played 9, he didn't finish 2 of them in each of those games. So it was really like he got 7 full games out of him in each of the last 2 seasons. So you're looking at this game right now after he just had a 25-carry workload on short rest against Hawaii, and now he's going up against this Miami front. What are you going to do, run him against the wall against Miami? What point are you going to prove here? And keep in mind, Stanford ranked second to last year in yards per successful rush and dead last with a certifiably pathetic minus 0.01 yards before contact with a 40% three and out rate. I mean, I know Tavita Pritchard's in town here, but I can't see a precipitous advantage coming from just a new coaching staff with the talent differential we're going to see against Miami. My play is Micah Ford last year against BYU, 12 carries for 21 yards after that promising game against Hawaii. Against Miami, he's at 49.5 rushing yards. I'm sorry, I simply don't see that happening.
0: I love it. Eric Froton.
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0: 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Eric Froton, Yahoo Sports, lead college football fantasy analyst at CF Froton on X. What do you want to do with Clemson and LSU? The battle for Death Valley in Death Valley. Tigers, Clemson, lane 10, totals 50.5. Who's the player prop that jumps out here?
1: Yeah, let's keep in mind that Clemson has a new OC coming in, but it's not a new OC. We have an old friend in Chad Morris coming back in. And keep in mind, last year, Clemson averaged 31.5 rush attempts per game with a veteran quarterback in Cade Klubnik, who was drafted by the Jets, will probably make that team. But when Chad Morris was at Clemson, he averaged 42 rushing attempts per game, and you've heard a steady drumbeat with Chris Fazina, maybe Tate Reynolds, true freshman, getting some reps at quarterback. They're going to want to protect that QB, right? Keep in mind, on the other side, LSU, new head coach, Lane Kiffin. We know that he likes to play quick, was top 10 in pace of play last year. You're going to see him ripping off plenty of plays. But most importantly is how soft LSU is projected to be at the defensive tackle spot. Lane Kiffin has said it himself in recent interviews, how everything is coming together in terms of the position-by-position groups, except for the defensive tackle group. They could be starting 2 true freshmen in Deuce Geralds and Richard Anderson, with Dominic McKinley playing a pretty heavy rotational spot, but he was a backup last year. They bring in Malik Blockton from Auburn. He wasn't really that much of an impact guy. These are 2 juniors, but you're looking at depth issues as well as inexperience in that LSU room. I don't see any reason why Clemson won't go after that middle of the defense, hammer and tongs, and especially when you got Morris back, who ran 10 more times per game than we've seen. I'm going over Gideon Davidson, starting running back for Clemson, high 4-star running back, 9.5 rushing attempts. That is happening.
0: Real quick, 30 seconds. Damon Williams, Washington quarterback, over 218.5 pass yards. Talk to me about it real quick.
1: Yeah, Apple Cup last year, he went 16 for 19 for 286. And that was the Wazoo defense that was really good last year. 31 sacks, only allowed 174 passing yards per game and 20 points per game. But this year, Kirby Moore comes in, offensive coach from Missouri. zero returning starters coming in for Washington. You lose everybody from that defense. I think Washington is going to run over them, take the over 218.5 passing yards for DeMond.
0: He's Eric Froton, Yahoo Sports lead college football analyst at CF Froton on X. Appreciate the time and the bets. Good luck with everything, buddy.
1: Thanks, Goldust. Appreciate it, brother.
0: We will hear from primetime Deion Sanders on the other side of Cashing Out.
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0: Week one college football. It is here. It is amazing. We are finally all the way back. Welcome back in to Cashing Out. I'm Dustin Sweetelson at VSiN, the sports betting network, Appreciate you making us a part of your night, however you may be tuning in. 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Hour number one, Michael Calabrese, the Action Network. He had a couple plays he liked for week one in college football. We looked at the smaller schools, the group of six with Steve Helwig from Underdog Dynasty. In hour number two, Max Starks on the call for Ole Miss and Louisville this weekend. What he thought about how those two teams stack up with each other. That was in hour number two. And in this last hour, Eric Cohen, pro handicapper with his best bets, and Eric Froton from Yahoo with a few player props he likes in college football week one. Game day is here. Thursday it gets started, and the big boy to watch is Colorado and Georgia Tech. The Ramblin' Wreck, a little bit different looking than last year, in Colorado every year is looking like another program with all the moves that they make in the offseason. Coach Prime is very aware about the Yellow Jackets. He learned the hard way a year ago as Georgia Tech went to Boulder and won 27-20. They covered as road favorites of 3.5. The under 49 got home, and Deion Sanders says they're not sneaking up on him again this year.
2: Hard nose. Detailed coach that is gonna it's gonna be a tremendous challenge, but I love it. I absolutely love it. New parts of his staff that are phenomenal, guys that come from the professional level as well from the collegiate level. They're playing a big role for him this season. Thank God that quarterback is gone. That kid refused to lose a year ago. And he was definitely a difference maker. I think he had a 140 rushing, something like that.
0: Yeah, he ran all over Colorado a year ago. He's dead on. Haynes King had 156 and 3 touchdowns on the ground against Colorado last season. It's now Alberto Mendoza, the transfer from Indiana, the brother of Fernando Mendoza. They're a little bit different. Fernando Mendoza's got a few inches on him. We only saw Alberto in a few games last year, 100 snaps, number 31 quarterback in the transfer portal this year. Along with Mendoza coming in and replacing Haynes King, who really carried this program for the last couple seasons, there is more change for the Yellow Jackets this year. They also have a new offensive coordinator. Buster Faulkner in that offense, gone to Florida. He took Aaron Filo with him. New OC is George Godsey from the NFL. He has not been in college since at UCF in 2010 as a running backs coach. Last few stops for him, spent 3 seasons with Baltimore as a tight ends coach, previously with Miami, the Lions, the Texans, and the Patriots. Long 2-decade run in the National Football League, but now coming to the collegiate ranks, things are a little bit different here. I'm very curious to see how this transition goes. Let's hear from the new signal caller for Georgia Tech. Alberto Mendoza talked to the media about making this offense his own earlier this week.
6: I wouldn't say it's my team. I would say it's everybody's team. That everyone's put in so many hours of preparation, so much effort into this, so many tears and sweat. And I think that putting it just my team isn't right. I think everyone deserves to be the Georgia Tech Yellow Jackets. It's not whoever's Georgia Tech Yellow Jackets. We are the Georgia Tech Yellow Jackets.
0: Is that how I sound like at the start of the show? I don't know. I got a flashback to myself there, speaking really, really fast, super energetic, and then kind of trails off with not really a point at the end. Either way, Alberto Mendoza, I don't know what that was. I don't know what he's going to be. He is a huge question mark. This is a Georgia Tech team that I don't like backing as a favorite. To me, Brent Key is a coach I prefer to look at as a dog. That concerns me here. Now, for Georgia Tech as a whole, there were two starters on the offensive line. It was elite last year, but only 2 of the 5 are back. At running back, they bring in Justice Haynes, former 5-star, 857 yards, 10 touchdowns at Michigan. Very intrigued to see what Justice Haynes looks like for Georgia Tech this year. Guy was a 5-star, has a ton of talent, and he will be the focal point of this offense. The other running back's Malachi Hosley, originally was at Penn State, spent last year with Georgia Tech, was very good as well. But Georgia Tech lost their top 3 wide receivers, their top tight end. And on defense, 4 starters are back, 2 on the D-line, but they had to hit the portal to fill in a lot of gaps here. For Colorado, they had a top 25 transfer portal class. Julian Lewis takes over full-time at quarterback. He retained his red shirt a year ago. But the key to Colorado, why I took the 7, while I'm also on Colorado team total over 21.5, is the hiring of offensive coordinator Brendan Marion. He has the go-go offense he's known for. At Sac State last year, they were over 30 points per game. He runs a two-back system. They're going to be explosive. They have plenty of guys to get the football to, including an Alabama transfer, Richard Young, on the ground, and then through the air. Texas wide receiver DeAndre Moore comes over. He started for the Longhorns last year. San Jose State wide receiver Danny Scudero led the nation with almost 1,300 yards as a receiver last season. First team All-Mac Cam Perry comes over from Miami of Ohio. They also have their number two receiver Joseph Williams returning, and Sac State wide receiver Ernest Campbell returns. Plus, Brendan Marion brought a couple running backs with him from Sac State that they referred to as the Lightning and Thunder combo. The O-line has a ton of big body transfers that should be better than they were in years past. It's an all-new defense, which has you concerned here. Why I'd consider the over is because both defenses are in transition. But I like Georgia. I like Colorado and the points. I like them to keep this game within a touchdown, and I like them to score and move the ball against Georgia Tech with a lot of new pieces on the defensive side of things. Deion Sanders is 12-10 against the spread, 12-10 to the under as an underdog. He's 6-7 against the spread, 8-5 to the under as a road dog. Only 1-4 against the spread, 3-2 to the under as a road dog of 7 or less. So I'm going against those numbers, but Brent Key, as a favorite, just 8-13 against the spread. He is 16-5 to the over. He is only 1-4 against the spread, 4-1 to the over as a home favorite of 7 or less, and he's 5-7 covering, 8-3 to the over in the month of September. Give me Colorado, just because traditionally Georgia Tech is a team I back as a dog. Don't love laying a full touchdown with them, especially in an opener where there's plenty of time for Colorado to prepare specifically for them in this spot. We are still waiting for news about Akron quarterback Reese Poffenbarger. So we don't know if he's going to be eligible. There's a chance he is. There's a chance he isn't. Wake Forest is a 24.5-point favorite. The total in this one is 48.5. This is an Akron team, went 5-7 a year ago. They have a good running back, and Jordan Gant was their first 1,000-yard rusher since 2008. And if they're going to stay in this game, they're going to condense the possessions, make it a mid-major approach. For Wake Forest, they went 9-4 a year ago, and Gio Lopez comes in as their quarterback. Previously at North Carolina, before that at South Alabama, where he reunites with his former South Alabama offensive coordinator here with the Demon Deacons. He's a dual threat. The defense lost some pieces, but I do think Akron's offense, if they don't have Poffenbarger, they do not move the football. Even with him, despite his success going back to Albany a few years ago, he's been a backup the last 2 years. I still don't think their offense does much here. On the road at Wake Forest, I lean the under right now, 48.5, but right now the game is a stay away for me because the Poffenbarger element, the quarterback for Akron, that changes everything in this contest. We also have a few other games on the card for Thursday. UMass goes to Rutgers. Total's 52.5. Rutgers is laying 29.5. UMass is a bad football team. They've been a bad football team for a long time. Now, the thing is about Greg Schiano and company, they have a new quarterback they're working in this year. You are saying goodbye to Ethan Kalikamanis, who is now in the NFL. Dylan Lonergan is the transfer quarterback from Boston College. He takes over this year for Greg Schiano and company. Joe Harrison-Miak, the head coach of UMass, he does not cover. Okay, 3-1 against the spread as a dog in his career. 2-4 as a road dog. 1-3 against the spread when the total's 49.5-56. He's 3-1 of the over in that role. Greg Schiano, by the way, 7-4 against the spread in his career versus the MAC. 3-1 against the spread as a favorite of 21.5-31. He's 44-23 against the spread in non-conference play. I would lean laying it with Rutgers in this spot against UMass. I just think that Greg Schiano, he's had enough time to be back at Rutgers, fortify that line, and push around a UMass team that really doesn't belong on the same field. We also have Bethune-Cookman at UCF. Looking at the numbers here, I was considering a play on the over. You have Scott Frost with the transfer from JMU at quarterback and Alonzo Barnett. They're laying 42.5. I can't do anything there. I would think about over 58.5. Scott Frost in his career, 3-0 to the over at UCF when he's favored by 31 or more. What does that tell us? Well, when he's up big, he keeps piling it on. And I think Bethune-Cookman is the type of team that you're able to do that to. That's why you schedule them, especially in a year where you're working in a new quarterback under center for UCF. That'll do it for us here on Cashing Out, but stay with VSiN all day long. It gets started at 7 a.m. Eastern with VSiN by the books. They hand the baton off to Gil Alexander and Kelly Bidlin on a numbers game at 10 a.m. Eastern. And then it's followed by Prop Points with the guru, John Hansen, at 1 p.m. Eastern Time. I'll be back with another edition of Cashing Out on Thursday as we'll be sweating out live college football week one action. Thanks for hanging out with us. This has been Cashing Out on VSiN, the Sports Betting Network.
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6: In baseball, the Cardinals took care of business in L.A.
7: First pitch to him is hit on the ground towards third base hit. Down the line. One run scores. Here comes another. Flying around third base is Sajacy. There's no play at the plate. A two-run double for Baez in the 10th inning. And the Cardinals lead 8-5.
6: You heard it on the Cardinals radio network. They held on 8-6 to beat the Dodgers in 10 innings. Austin Wells hit a 2-RBI single in the top of the 10th inning, and the Yankees held on to defeat the Angels 6-3, while the Tigers scored 5 runs in the 12th inning and beat the Twins 11-6. The Astros blanked the White Sox 2-0, and the Brewers outscored the Cubs in Chicago 9-5. In tennis at the U.S. Open on the men's side, 2-seed Carlos Alcaraz dropped his first set but won the next 3 to advance to the third round.
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11: Partly cloudy skies with fog in spots overnight with a slight chance of thunderstorms. Lows level off around 67. Winds out of the east around 5 miles per hour. I'm meteorologist Paul Frombly with your weatherology forecast on 95.3 and 99.1 The Score. Right now, 68.
3: 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Ah, the sweet sounds of summer, the warmer weather, the sizzle of brats on the grill, and the swift crack of a bat.
12: The 0-1 pitch and a fly ball to right. This is hit pretty well. Lee is back at the track, at the wall. He jumps up, it's off the top of the wall, and it is gone. Jack goes deep.
3: Yeah, Brewers baseball is back, baby. Talking all things crew all season long on The Score.
13: YouTube TV, the Visa Watch app, radio affiliates across the United States of God Bless America. We made it, people. College football is here. We had week 0. It's now a transition to week 1, where everyone is playing in all of the games, which means we get some matchups where some of the group of 6 schools taking on that group of 4, the power 4, I should say, and they're swinging up. Are any of them live? Do they have a chance? And some shifts in the markets coming off week 0. We're going to cover all the bases with our next guest. He's Steve Helwick. Check him out, underdogdynasty.com. Checking out a part of SB Nation. Also, he covers the MAC for Buy the Belt, and you can follow Steve on X. At @S_Helwick, and he joins us on the Progressive Guest Line. Steve, thanks for doing this, man. And before we look ahead, I want to look backwards real quick. First off, North Dakota State. They pick up the win over the weekend, their first game at the FBS level, 33-7 over Jacksonville State. Jacksonville State was a team in back-to-back Conference USA championship games, winning one of those things. And now the Bison, after dominating FCS for a while, they're now trying their hand at the FBS thing. Do you think they were surprised at how they were able to manhandle the Gamecocks, or do you think that's what they expected in year one?
14: Maybe that's what you expect when you're so accustomed to winning the way North Dakota State has, but I was very surprised because I know what Jack State has been capable of since they've

0: join the FBS. They've had three straight nine-win seasons. They've been a team that's run the ball really well, finished top five in the FBS 3 years on the ground. And when they're in the trenches against North Dakota State, they can't run on them. They finished with 85 yards rushing on 2.7 yards a carry. Meanwhile, North Dakota State just grounds and pounds, 209 rushing yards, controlled over 36 minutes time of possession in that game, and North Dakota State wins 33-7 at the Fargo Dome. So that was kind of a wake-up call, not just to Jack State exactly, but to the Mountain West and the rest of the FBS, that North Dakota State doesn't really need a transition period. They are ready to contend, and unlike other teams transitioning from the FCS level recently, North Dakota State is allowed to compete for a conference championship, which means they're already throwing their hat in the ring for a potential playoff picture in year one, which would be absurd. I mean, we thought James Madison's adjustment was good, but you look at what North Dakota State was able to do from that physicality standpoint Saturday, and that was really impressive.
1: On the same day, Steve, North Dakota State with that win, UNLV loses to Memphis. I want to get your thoughts on that game in a moment, but does it surprise you that the odds to win the Mountain West Conference shifted just off of week zero? North Dakota State's now the favorite at plus 245. UNLV is second at plus 270. Is that surprising to you?
0: It might be, because that could be an overreaction, as UNLV had a tall task in going against a really difficult Memphis defensive line. I know we didn't know too much about that Memphis team going in because they were a hodgepodge of transfers, but that Memphis team was pretty viable, and I still think that UNLV has a chance to win the conference, especially with Jaden Thomas back there at running back and Jackson Arnold, who really showcased his mobility in the first three quarters on Saturday. But North Dakota State beat a quality team in Jack State. This is a team that's hosted two straight CUSA championships, a team that I think can contend for a CUSA championship this year, and someone that returned some pretty good starters in Caden Creel and safety Caleb Nix that's been appearing on these watch lists. But North Dakota State winning 33-7, and it felt like they left some meat on the bone in that win. They only had offensive touchdowns in the first half. They didn't score a single offensive touchdown in the second half of that game. They were settling for field goals. There's still more they could have done. They only had 160 passing yards that game. So maybe North Dakota State's just scratching the surface of what they're capable of. And they have a pretty easy, manageable schedule, which could get them in playoff conversations, a 12-0 conversations, if they do roll the Mountain West.
1: Steve Helwick doing an awesome job here. Underdog Dynasty college football writer at @S_Helwick. You can find him over on X. I want to get your thoughts on some of the games in week one, because there's a few that jumped out to me featuring a lot of these group of, I got to remember, it's six. Emily corrected me. I kept calling it group of four. It's group of six now with the addition of the Pac-12. And we're all the way back here. But Tulane and Duke, you have Will Hall returning. He was the offensive coordinator a year ago. Things didn't go well at Southern Miss. They take on a Duke team that's pretty depleted. The spread in this one is down from 9.5 to 7.5. Duke's laying it. Totals 51.5. Do you think Tulane can hang on the road at Wallace Wade Stadium?
0: They could be able to, but this is two teams that have very different looks than what they were in the prior year. It's the only conference champion versus conference champion matchup we have in week one. And this was the ACC and American champions last year. And this non-conference matchup in New Orleans a year ago decided a playoff spot. If Duke beat Tulane in New Orleans, Duke is going in there as one of the five highest ranked conference champions. And Tulane is sitting outside the field come December. So this is going to be a really intriguing matchup. And I think it's a good contrast of styles. Duke last year had Darian Mensah, who finished second in the country in passing yards. This year they have Walker Egett, someone that regularly threw for over 40 passes a game at San Jose State, doing that six times last year. Meanwhile, Tulane's a team that doesn't really pass that well. There's someone that's going to attack you on the ground, and that's why Zion Chris Kermillion was named the starter. He's more of a mobile threat quarterback, not somebody who's going to throw 300 yards on you. And they have a good running back quarterback too. I just have concerns with how well Tulane can reload an offensive line that was full of all-conference talent a year ago. So this one does have a lot of question marks in it, but I do think that Tulane can reasonably hang with Duke. And that's just because of some of the players they have back on defense, having an all-conference first-team talent, Jack Chinchu at safety, having Chris Rogers, who was a dominant linebacker, looked great against that number one North Texas offense in the American Championship game last year. So I do think that Duke is probably the favorite, in my opinion, just like the spread has it, but I think this one's going to be a really close finish in Durham.
1: I love to hear that. I'm on the green wave. I got 9.5 in that one. I do think that they are very much live. How about Thursday? A really weird situation. Akron's going to Wake Forest. We don't know if Akron's quarterback is going to play. Reese Poffenbarger, previously at Albany and then at Miami and North Texas. We have no idea if he's eligible or not. If he is eligible, how good is Akron? If he's not eligible, how bad is Akron? What's your anticipation as the spread's up to 24.5?
0: I think that a lot of it's going to depend on how Reese's availability in the game, because one reason I was high on Akron this year was the quarterback talent. I think that he's a perfect fit for this Joe Moorhead offense, which likes to air it out, take some deep shots. And it's not an indictment on Reese Poffenbarger that he hasn't been able to start. You look at the quarterbacks he's backed up, Cam Ward, Drew Messemaker, those are guys that have finished top two in passing yards in the last two seasons in college football. So he's been behind some really good quarterback talent, had a chance to learn from them. But I think Akron will lean more on the run game if Reese is unable to go. Jordan Gant was Akron's first 1,000-yard running back in seemingly a millennium last year. And I think he handled the ground game pretty good. I like Akron's pieces on offense. I just don't know what this defense is going to bring to the table. But the thing is, a low-scoring game would probably favor Akron in this one, because Wake Forest wasn't a lot of those games last year where it could have lost. Like, look at week one last year, Friday night, Kennesaw State. That score's 10-9. If Kennesaw State doesn't miss an extra point, that could go to overtime. So Wake Forest's offense has struggled at times, which could give Akron some advantage in this one. But that is going to be a very difficult defense to move the ball on. As Jake Dicker quietly built a 9-4 machine there last year.
1: Steve Helwick is our guest, Underdog Dynasty college football writer at @S_Helwick. You can find him on X. I know you wrote about this game as well over at the website. ECU and Alabama. So East Carolina comes to town. They have to find a new quarterback. Caden Hauser's gone. He's at Illinois now. Alabama with Keelan Russell under center. The Tide are laying 28.5, 52.5. What stood out to you in previewing this game?
0: That East Carolina doesn't return much talent. They only have three starters back from last year. Yet I am high on them because they rotated a lot of guys in, especially defensively, and they were very effective in that regard last year. ECU finished fourth in the country in tackles for loss per game, and they just swarmed teams in the backfield. And Alabama, I think offensive line was one of their biggest struggles last year. Alabama couldn't run the ball. You don't see Bama teams finish in the 100s in rushing offense, but last year's team was one that did it. So Alabama's going to have to reshuffle their offensive line. They're going to have to find a new running back, if see if Daniel Hill's going to be a true number one, or if they're going to have to rely on a true freshman talent, as they have a few of those behind him in the room. But East Carolina, I think, brings a lot to the line of scrimmage defensively, and their offensive line, even though it's restocked, it's a big unit there. So the Pirates do have some size in this matchup. I do have some questions about Mitch Griffith's ability to beat Caden Hauser in this offense, because Caden Hauser was just dealing the football really well last year. He got a big offer from Illinois this offseason. That's why he's there for the Illini debuting Thursday. But I don't know if ECU has the explosive offensive talents around him like an Anthony Smith, who was drafted by the Dallas Cowboys again this year. So it might be a little difficult for the Pirates to keep up offensively with this Bama team.
1: Steve, in about 90 seconds, I know you cover the Houston Cougars pretty in-depth, and they're hosting Oregon State week one. They're 20.5-point favorites, but big picture, this team looks pretty loaded. Do you think that they have a chance at around 16-1 to win the Big 12 this year?
0: Yes, I think so, especially with the uncertainty at the quarterback position with Texas Tech. How healthy is Will Hammond? How much can he rely on his mobility, considering he's coming off the injury last year, and a really bad one too? So Texas Tech's loaded in other positions, but quarterback remains a question, which makes you think Houston has that position solved. I think they have that position solved better than Texas Tech and BYU, even though they may not be as strong in other areas. But Houston has a good batch of returning talent. They didn't really lose any starters to the transfer portal. And I think they brought in some really good transfers. They got the best guard in the country on Chaudhry Hurst, who could have gone anywhere he wanted in the portal this offseason from Tulane. Instead, he reunites with Willie Fritz in Houston. You have Mekhi Hughes, who rushed for 1,300 yards twice at Tulane, even though he didn't work out at Oregon. Then you have a first-team All-Big 12 receiver in Amari Thomas returning. And there's some really good talent on defense. The defensive line gets bigger. So I think there's reason to be optimistic on Houston, especially because the schedule's pretty favorable. But they have to get that Friday night early September game against Texas Tech, or that Saturday game against Utah in October. Win one of those on the road, and I think they could be in position in the Big 12 championship.
1: I love to hear it. Steve Helwick, read him over at underdogdynasty.com, @S_Helwick on X. Thanks for the time tonight, man. I really appreciate it.
0: Yeah, thanks for having me on. Looking forward to a whole weekend of games. Can't wait.
1: We made it, baby. We made it. And when we return, we will talk about some of those games. What's going to happen for Akron at quarterback? Dante Moore discusses his mindset. Mario Cristobal explains how college football is shifting going forward. All of that and more coming your way next on Cashing Out.
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8: I'll say things like, good stuff, Maynard. That's good stuff, Maynard. 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And then I went and looked at it. 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My Aunt Sarah, R.I.P., always used to say it. And then it got stuck in my brain. Yeah, that's good stuff, Maynard.
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8: 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Savoir faire is everywhere. I said, where the hell did I get that from? Well, then I heard from my dad, who then heard it from, obviously, Klondike Cat from the 60s.
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1: 45 minutes from now, you will hear sound from earlier in the day here on VSiN, including a season-long prop that John Hansen, the fantasy guru, loves on a running back in 2026. Also, in our final hour of the show, we hit props. College Football Week 1, Yahoo lead fantasy college football analyst Eric Froton will be on the program. 15 minutes from now, Max Starks, two-time Super Bowl champion, former Florida Gator, checks in. And at the end of this hour, I'm going to give you my long shots to make the college football playoff as part of the Core Four. But right now, there's a lot happening in college football, a lot of stories to dissect. We will do that in the campus crawl. And we begin with the matchup on Thursday that we were just talking to Steve Helwick about. Akron going to Wake Forest, it's a conundrum for bettors. Because if you're willing to be risky, be a little frisky, you could do something in anticipation of the news of whether or not Akron quarterback Reese Poffenbarger is going to be available. Who is Reese Poffenbarger? It is not a made-up name. This literally sounds like the person you told your friend when they found your parents were like, hey, I found some weed in your drawer. Like, it's not mine. It's Reese Poffenbarger's. Like, this is the most made-up name of all time. But I know who he is. The reason I know who he is he backed up Cam Ward at Miami a couple of years ago because it wasn't a guarantee that Cam Ward was coming down to Coral Gables when he eventually found his way there. There was actually rumors that Ohio State, before they acquired Will Howard, was in the mix for his services, and Poffenbarger transferred from the University of Albany, where he put up monster numbers in 2 years. Over 6,600 yards, 60 touchdowns, And then the last two seasons, he's backed up Cam Ward and Drew Mestemaker. We don't know if he's eligible for this matchup with Wake Forest, as that number's all the way up to 24.5, and the total is 48.5 on Thursday. So we're like hours away, and we don't know if the Zips are going to have their quarterback. He was at Old Dominion in 21. This would be his sixth year. If he plays, he's talented. I don't know what he does against this defense for Wake Forest, but this was a guy who was a Rookie of the Year in the FCS. He was the 2022 CAA Offensive Rookie of the Year. He was third-team all-conference in college as a freshman. There's something cooking if he gets an opportunity to be out there. If he doesn't play, though, and you think he's not going to play, and I think the fact that we haven't heard anything leads me to believe he's not going to be eligible for this one because he is the one making the move trying to find that eligibility, I would think about the under. I would think about that because Akron as a team, there's a lot to be desired with the backup quarterback. They have a decent run game as Jordan Grant was their first 1,000-yard rusher since 2008, but that's because they're always losing. You can't run the ball if you're losing in the fourth quarter. They will try to have a mid-major basketball approach to try to hang with Wake Forest, and I think that is limit the game in terms of possessions, condense it down to a few, and try to be ultra-efficient, which I don't know if they're capable of being. Wake Forest, on the other hand, they return their front seven on defense. Their quarterback, Gio Lopez, he comes over from North Carolina where he was totally mismanaged. A few years ago, he was at South Alabama. His offensive coordinator from South Alabama is here at Wake Forest with him. The defense lost some pieces, but I think they did well in the portal. I'm looking at Wake Forest here. I don't know if I'd lay the 24.5 if Poffenbarger is playing. If he isn't playing, though, I would love to lay that number, but I don't think that number is going to be out there much longer. That's why I think the under is the best way to attack this one. I also considered the team totals. Maybe you go Akron, assuming he doesn't play. And I have no reason one way or the other. This is just taking a shot here. The Akron team total would be something I would consider as well. As I looked last night, it was first half was 6.5. And I don't see, oh, here we go. The full game team total for Akron is 11.5. That's actually down. It was 12.5 last night. That leads me to believe he's not playing. If they're only scoring 11.5, I think Wake calls off the dogs. I would lean under there. By the way, I just want to note, Joe Moorhead, 0-4 against the spread as a dog of 21.5-31, 8-3 against the spread in the first half of the season. Jake Dickert, 3-1 against the spread as a home favorite at Wake Forest, 11-7 in his career. He's also 4-1 against the spread in non-conference at Wake, 15-10 in his career. The next story in the campus crawl begins with my national champion pick and one of my core four Heisman bets. Dante Moore of the Oregon Ducks met with the media yesterday and talked about this team's connectivity and mindset heading into the season.
6: Yeah, I think every day when we take the field, there's no egos at all. There's nobody that's ever saying, you know, hey, I'm worried about myself. Everybody on this team is worried about making the team better. And, of course, when it's the guys that's going out there on the field and then it's the guys on scout team, whatever it is, like, everybody is pouring into this team. And there's nobody that you would see and be like, you know, he doesn't love us or he doesn't care about this play, whatever. Like, everybody's giving us their full effort. And I think that's something Coach Landon has preached for us for years here. And it's just something that we've been, of course, embracing. Just, you know, no one having any egos and really, you know, thanking everybody as a teammate and playing for one another.
1: You can get Oregon 7.5-1 to win the championship, and that's something I will be doing before the season starts. I don't traditionally go that short, but I'm going to have four bets as part of the core four. I can't not have them. I just believe in the build. I believe year after year, you got knocked down, you get back up, you go a little bit further the next time. This program has been eliminated the previous two seasons by the eventual national champion. I think that matters. They return their quarterback. They return a defense that is loaded specifically on the D-line. And if you go back and look at the college football playoff last year, because this team's going to be in the playoff, the biggest difference was who owned the line of scrimmage. That's why Miami beat Ohio State. Ohio State had more pieces on defense. Ohio State was much better offensively in the skill spots, but it was the line of scrimmage. That's where Miami won the battle, both on offense and defense. Oregon is a team capable of doing that. On top of that, I think their wide receiver core is so freaking loaded and doesn't get the love a lot of other programs are getting. Evan Stewart's back from injury. Dakarian Moore returns. They also get Gatlin Bear back off of a mission trip for the last 2 years where that guy's so fast he's going to be the Oregon track team. Okay, we're talking Steve Prefontaine was on the Oregon track team. All-time great track team. One of his receivers plays for them as well. Also, a UAB transfer comes over. I love the Oregon Ducks. I love Dan Lanning. I don't buy into the narrative that he can't win the big one. You mean to tell me the first trickle-down of getting James Franklin fired last year by going to Happy Valley and beating Penn State on the road? That wasn't a big game. No, that was a big game. Dan Lanning is ready for the next step. I'm here for it. I want to profit from it as well. Last story up here in the campus crawl, we go down to Miami as Mario Cristobal went on Kevin Clark's podcast of ESPN, and he said something that I've been saying and feeling for a long time, but it's nice to hear a coach acknowledge it because we see the shifts in football. It usually begins in college, and then the NFL starts to pick up some of these new ways of attacking the game. Mario Cristobal said the game flow is going to be different this upcoming year and probably for the next few, when explained it more in more detail when he joined Kevin Clark on ESPN.
11: I'm seeing that physicality is once again like reigning supreme in my opinion. Physicality, violence at the line of scrimmage. And I also see that the number of possessions, man, is getting smaller and smaller. So the value of explosive plays, of ball security and ball disruption on the flip side, those things are getting more and more and more invaluable because you're just not touching the ball as often. So yards per play is really becomes a bigger factor in what it looks like as it relates to the efficiency of your offense.
1: He's spot on, and we're seeing it with them. We're seeing it in the NFL ranks. Like, the team that jumps out to me about a year or two ago was the first year Jim Harbaugh went back to the Chargers and back to the NFL, because I noticed that's what they were doing. They were condensing the game down, limiting the possessions, and just being ultra efficient. That's where the cream rises to the top. If you have the better players, you have the better quarterback, you have the more talent on offense, you can go with that approach. And I think for Mario Cristobal, I like the honesty there. Efficiency and explosiveness. That's the hallmark right now of these teams in football. Miami is going to be both of those things this year. With Shannon Dawson, the offensive coordinator, still there. Now welcoming in Darian Mensah, who you guys know at this point. I love him to win the Heisman Trophy. I just think Miami's primed for a big year. And the defense isn't going to be as good as a year ago, but I still think it's plenty good. They got the top pass rusher from Missouri coming in, but the offense is going to tell the story. The offense is going to put up monster numbers, and a little bit different from last year, Miami's built to go shot for shot with anyone in the nation. This could be the best offense in the country, which is not what they were a year ago with Carson Beck. In fact, there were times you didn't know if Carson Beck could deliver the big moments, deliver the big-time throws. He did it when it mattered in the playoffs, but in the regular season, there were certainly question marks about what Carson Beck was doing under center for the Hurricanes, even though they went all the way to the national title game. Hey, football's back, and VSiN Pro gives you everything you need to bet smarter this season. 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Matt Eumanns with a trio of plays that I really loved, including one on the Packers. 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It's Cashing Out. I'm Dustin Sweetelson. You're listening to VSiN, the Sports Betting Network. Still to come on the program, Dave Ross chimes in on Dabo Swinney and Clemson. They are 10-point dogs taking on LSU this week. A lot of hype for one team from Death Valley, the other one from Death Valley. Feels like we're waiting for the end for Dabo Swinney, but maybe I'm writing his obituary a little bit too soon. The question is, who wins the SEC? Conventional wisdom, it's Georgia, it's Texas. Could someone else sneak in there? And how good are the Florida Gators going to be? We'll tackle all of that and more when we return on Cashing Out.
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7: Well, things certainly got interesting pretty quickly in the late night Major League Baseball. I'm Dustin Sweetelson. This is Cashing Out, VSiN, the Sports Betting Network. First, we go to Anaheim. We're in extra innings. It was 1-1 through 9. Then top of the 10th inning, the Yankees just played it 5 runs. They now lead 6-1, middle of the 10th inning. We go to the bottom with the Angels coming to bat. This was a game where both pitchers shoved. Dree Detmers, 7 innings, 1 earned, 8 strikeouts. How about Cam Slitler on the other end, your Cy Young favorite in the AL? 8 innings, 1 earned, 9 strikeouts on 99, both pitchers, 99 pitches. His ERA for the year down to 2.04. This game closed with the New York Yankees, if I can find it here, against Anaheim, -153. Total was 6.5. If you had the under, even in extras, you felt pretty good. Both these teams pretty bad in extra innings on the season, and we now go over. We go over the 6.5 because the Yankees just plated a bunch of runs. So that's where we stand, 6-1, the Yankees with the lead over the Angels. At Dodger Stadium, oh man, while I've been talking here, we are tied up. The Cardinals just tied it up at 5s in the 8th inning. So the Dodgers jumped out to a 3-0 lead. St. Louis added 2 in the 6th, but the Dodgers added 2 more in the bottom of the 6th as well. So that made it a 5-2 game. St. Louis responded in the 7th with 2 more, and now in the 8th, they plated another run. It is 5-5, middle of the 8th inning. And I got to tell you, it's not like the Dodgers bullpen gives you a whole lot of hope. Right now, the Dodgers are -201. The Cardinals are +$1.52. Early in this game, what did we point out? That you could have gotten the Cardinals +4.5 when they were only down by 3 pretty early. I think that was the 3rd inning. It's now -201 Dodgers, +152 Cardinals. Both bullpens are pretty bad. I would lean the over 11.5. It's 5-5 in the 8th, especially if we get to extras with that ghost runner on second. I think over 11.5 is the best way I would attack this one right now. But how about this? Extras in Anaheim, and then potential extras as we're in the 8th, tied up at 5s. In Los Angeles with the Dodgers and the Cardinals. This is a thing with the Dodgers, man. It's now just kind of their MO this time of year. They don't look like those championship teams that we see. However, when it matters in October, that's when they turn it on the most. That's what the Dodgers do. They're champions. They're back-to-back champions. They're trying to make it a three-peat before maybe we don't have a champion next year in Major League Baseball because of a lockout. So I think we have our buddy Max Starts here. Is he good to go, guys? All right, 2-time Super Bowl champion. You can check him out, SiriusXM NFL Radio, also on ESPN broadcast and part of the Steelers Radio Network. Max Starks joins us now on the Progressive Guest Line. It is great to see you, buddy. How you doing?
8: It's been a minute, D. I mean, I'm happy to see you, man. I mean, you are big time. I mean, you got the show, you got the tickers in the background, looking fly in savoir faire, my friend.
7: I'm trying to be like you when I grow up, Max. That's the reality of the situation. I want to ask you first a little college, and then we'll kick it to the NFL. How do you feel about your Gators this year? Because you got a new head coach in John Sumrall coming in. Buster Faulkner, who I actually go back to college with at Valdosta State, and he brought his quarterback Aaron Filo from Georgia Tech this season. Where do you stand on what the Gators could be this season?
8: I think the Gators can be a good team, and I think I look at them as a spoiler. Just because new year, new head coach, still trying to figure things out for quarterback and the offense and see if you can get that jump started. Defense has never really been an issue for this team. So I'm looking at them being a 7-8 win team territory. I think still get a good bowl bid, but that's what I'm looking for this year. I just want the baby steps for John Sumrall in his first year and the adjustment up to the SEC level. And then year two and year three, I'll start raising my expectations.
7: Well, you should be a bookmaker, Max, because the win total is 7.5 right now, and the over is plus $1.30. Where do you stand on the SEC as a whole? Because I got to tell you, I look at Texas's roster, and I'm like, that team's awesome. The problem is I don't trust Steve Sarkisian. Georgia didn't do anything in the portal, but I trust Kirby Moore. Those are kind of the conventional ones at the top there. There's still LSU. You could look at Oklahoma, but who do you like the most in the SEC?
8: You know, what's funny is I'm actually calling the game on Sunday night, the Louisville-Ole Miss game.
7: Ooh.
8: That's one that's going to be a sneaky good one. And I really like what Trinidad Chambliss brings to the table. Now, obviously, we'll see what they can do in a true Lane Kiffin-less season. But I like what they present. I love Trinidad Chambliss as a quarterback candidate for the NFL. I think he's going to be one of the top guys when it's all said and done. So I think Ole Miss is one that I think could really surprise some people outside of your normal favorites, the blue bloods of the SEC.
7: Well, let's stay on your game because I think the opponent is fascinating this year as well. As Jeff Brohm does what he does, man, finds quarterbacks, develops them. He's been living in the portal for a couple of years, even before it was the cool thing to do. They're 7-point dogs. It's down to 6.5, actually, right now at Ole Miss. This one, I think, is actually in Nashville, right, I believe?
8: Yeah, it's at Nissan Stadium, yeah.
7: But Lincoln Kienholz, the quarterback, is the key, the transfer from Ohio State. What are you seeing? What are you hearing? What do you think of the kid who's going to be the new starter for Louisville?
8: I mean, the kid has an arm. You know, the only problem is he was sitting behind a top quarterback at Ohio State in saying. So as with most quarterbacks that sit for a year, I'm going into the portal. And I think for Lincoln Kienholz, what makes him a very intriguing guy is his size. He's 6'2", 215, and he can run. He actually has legs. And I think that backfield for Louisville is very underrated. I think they have a really good 1-2 punch. I like to call them UPS, what can Brown do for you? But it's more like what can Browns do for you? What Isaac Brown and Kawan Brown, or Keon Brown. And I like what they can do. They're going to be a challenge for Ole Miss, and they're going to really test to see if this defense got any better from last year. So I'm really excited about what they bring to the table.
7: Max Starks is our guest, Steelers radio analyst, SiriusXM NFL Radio, ESPN for the college football broadcast, and at MaxStarks78 on X. Let's go over to the NFL because I'm going to say a sentence that, I mean, a year or two ago just didn't make sense. The longest tenured head coach in the AFC North is Zach Taylor. The Ravens are the favorite with a new head coach in Jesse Minter. The Bengals are the second shot at plus 164. Mike McCarthy's back with your boys and the Steelers. And then Todd Monken comes in with Cleveland. What do you make of all the Bengals hype? Because I feel like we hear it every year. I'm a part of the hype this year. Do you think it's warranted?
8: I think until I see an exterior pass rush that doesn't include the name Trey Hendrickson, I'm gonna pause a little bit. I think Dexter Lawrence brings a new dimension that they haven't had in a number of years. When they were a Super Bowl contender, when they were that hot team to beat, they had DJ Reader. They had big boys in the middle. So I think bringing an interior defensive lineman to stop the rush, and that's what the AFC North is known for when you think of even the team at the bottom, the Browns, right? Quinshon Judkins and what he brings to the table. And then, of course, for us, bringing Rico Dowdle along with Jaylen Warren into the league. And then for the Ravens, it's still King Henry. He's still King of the North. And That's what the Bengals have to contend with. They have to contend with, can they stop the rush? Yes, they can put up points in fast fashion, but if teams are going to bleed them to death and keep them on the sidelines, then that electric offense and, you know, the questionable health of Joe Burrow is going to always come in, is always going to come into question. But I think they are a team. If they can stop the run, the team can sure plenty throw up points. That's going to be the biggest thing that they're going to have to prove to me before I can give them any semblance of a crown.
7: Now, Max, you were on a couple Super Bowl teams. You were on teams that, you know, had a big following, had a lot of pressure every single year with the Steelers. I don't know if we've ever seen pressure like the Rams are putting on the, on themselves, but I'm just curious from an offensive lineman perspective. You line up, and on the D-line, it's Aaron Donald next to Myles Garrett. How's that going to feel for your side of the fight?
8: Oh, no, you are definitely in a position where you are working from a place of great disadvantage, because we're talking about Myles Garrett and also pairing Aaron Donald with him. Now, Aaron Donald will have to get into football shape. I think by midseason he's going to be a problem. But you still got Byron Young, Kobe Turner. You have about five guys who can go. It's almost going to be a fight for who does not stay on the field in those third down situations, because you have five guys that can go and you only get four guys on the line of scrimmage unless you run an old 50 defense and put all five on there and one linebacker. That's going to be a problem for a lot of teams. And you're right, they've put themselves in a corner to where it is Super Bowl or humongous bust. And I think that's where, you know, they have to make sure they don't fall victim to their own hype and to what the press clippings are going to say, and they have to actually stay concerted and play their game consistently, because they're going to get every team's best shot. They are going to get the haymaker from the depths of hell from everybody. So they've got to be ready for that.
7: Win total's 11.5, and it feels like if they don't win 14, it's a disappointment. They have to be the one seed. They have to have home field, and they have to make it back to SoFi to play in the Super Bowl. He's played in a few Super Bowls. He's got a couple rings on his fingers. He is Max Starks. You can catch him on ESPN Radio on the call this weekend. Louisville Ole Miss, that's going to be awesome, man. I'm fired up to catch you on it.
8: Yeah, hey, that's the only top 25 matchup where you have two top 25 teams, 24 versus 9. So I'm happy we got a good start to the season.
7: All right, Max, thanks for doing this, dude. And we'd love to chat throughout the season. Safe travels, because I know you're going to be everywhere. Steelers radio, everything you do. You do a tremendous job. Thanks for doing this tonight.
8: Nah, my pleasure, Justin, man. You take care, bud.
7: Be good, Max. That's Max Starks, two-time Super Bowl champion. When we return, who are the long shots to make the college football playoff? I'll give you my core four next.
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16: 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Say over under 6 wins for the Packers in 2026. 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
7: 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And it was the journey of one of the producers here at the network, Justin Emery. And he's currently the producer of Money Moves. He's been with us for a long time. He does a tremendous job. But he has become obsessed with betting the strikeout prop leader every single day over at Caesars. And if you go look at this journey he's been on since the beginning, he's been a guy who's been obsessed with K-props for as long as I know. I'd walk in the room and be like, I'm on this K-prop, I'm on this K-prop. My model has this guy is having an edge day. But this year, he's really focused on huge odds to lead the day in strikeouts. And I believe he just cashed another winner. He has an article talking about his process, how he got here, what he's done along the way. But 22-1, Trevor Rogers had 11 strikeouts, and that is going to be the winner for the day. Chalk up another dub to Justin Emery. Let's go, baby. This is like an all-time season heater, and think about it from this perspective. I don't think he's ever laying a number. He's always catching a price. So think about the profitability in the long run. You start hitting some of these things. Sometimes when someone finds an angle that they just have an edge on, you tip your hat. You know what you do? You tail those bets. So Justin Emery, you can find him on X at Justin Emery Show. We will be tailing coming up here on Thursday. Check out the article up at VSiN.com as well. Now, an update on Major League Baseball. The Yankees did finish off the Angels. However, the Angels scored a couple runs late to make it 6-3. It was a home run off the bat of Ballesteros, who hit a two-run shot. Vaughn Grissom hit a home run as well for them today, but they fall 6-3. The Yankees pick up the win in backing of Cam Schlittler. Cody Bellinger went 3-for-5 with a ribby. Austin Wells pinch hit, two hits, two runs driven in off of his bat as well as the Yankees get the win. We are in the ninth inning in Los Angeles. Dodgers and Cardinals tied up at fives, and we are going to the bottom of the ninth inning. The Dodgers getting a chance to walk off the Cardinals. Dodgers jumped out to a lead. The Cardinals responded, and they tied things up. That's how now we find ourselves in the bottom of the ninth inning. Currently, St. Louis is plus $1.92. The Dodgers are minus -259. 11.5 is the in-game total. I still lean over. It's plus +115. I know the Dodgers can walk it off here, but let's see what part of the order before we officially start thinking about these things. I don't know if I'm going to make it an official bet. I've been losing my live bets left and right lately on baseball. We did go 2-1 up at VSiN.com/picks, so I think that's 2 days this week with a winning day technically in baseball. Oh, we're stacking that money based on how things have been going lately. Who is due up? That is the question. That was the fact-finding mission we were on, and my ADHD distracted us. I believe, trying to see. Mookie Betts has 5 at-bats. It might be, it's not Freeman because he walked. It could be Alex Freeland or Kyle Tucker. Oh, it says it right in front of me. Kyle Tucker. Kyle Tucker, Teoscar Hernandez, and Max Muncy. I'm not sure who's pitching right now for St. Louis. It was Luis Gastelum, a right-hander, and I don't know if he's faced any. Teoscar's 0-for-1 against him. Kyle Tucker's walked against him in one at-bat, but that's about it if he remains in the game in extra innings for the Cardinals. So I'll let you know what happens as they resume action there. But want to continue our exercise we're doing on the show, the core four, four bets every market until the season starts. We are doing college football today. We'll bring back some NFL tomorrow and next week as we get set for that season, but we got to squeeze all these in for college football. And look, I don't normally bet into the make the college football playoff market, and I think I should. And I think during the season, the wide swings and the potential chances for teams down the road, even after losses, to still get into the playoff, there could be value as well to look at. But what I wanted to do was go a little bit longer. I didn't want to bet anyone that was laying a price. I didn't want to bet anyone who was like 2-1. So I told myself north of 3-1. That's what we're doing here. So we have one bet at that around 3-4, 4-1 range. And then we're 10-1 or longer for the next three. And I'm going way outside the box because that's what I want to do here. I'm not looking to tie my money up on too many 3-4, 5-1 pieces here, especially if they counteract with each other. So the first one I want to put up here in the core four is we're going to go in the SEC. If we get additional teams from the SEC, I think Tennessee is an intriguing one at plus 360. You guys know this. I'm very high in Oklahoma. I believe that they'll be there. Their number was a little bit over 2-1. I wanted something longer to have some fun with, something to sweat out and hope that it comes to fruition. But more importantly, when I looked at Tennessee's schedule, I thought it made a lot of sense because they have a lot of big games. Don't get me wrong, but they benefit from a few of them being at home. First off, week two, they go to Georgia Tech. That could be a good feather in the cap, going cross-conference to the ACC, winning one on the road in Atlanta. That could be a nice addition as an out-of-conference win for Tennessee. On top of that, they're going to host Texas. That's a tough one, but Texas going to Rocky Top. We saw Arch struggle last year in the swamp. Could that continue? Auburn goes to Tennessee. Alabama goes to Tennessee. LSU has to travel to Rocky Top this year. On the road in the SEC, it's very manageable for them, which is important because they have a true freshman starting at quarterback in Faison Brandon. Their road games in the SEC. Arkansas, new head coach. Kentucky, new head coach. South Carolina, coach fighting for his job, may not even be there then. And Vanderbilt, post Diego Pavia. I think it shakes out really nicely for Tennessee. And if Josh Heupel believes that their quarterback, Faison Brandon, is ready to start, I believe it. I saw what he did with Hendon Hooker. I saw what he did with young Dylan Gabriel back in the day when he was at UCF. If Josh Heupel thinks the quarterback's ready, he knows that he can coach him up. I like the opportunity for the Vols this year. They bring back DeShaun Bishop, a 1,000-yard rusher, 16 touchdowns from a year ago. They lost their top receiver in Chris Brazell, but three of their top wide receivers are back. The defense should be a lot better with Jim Knowles coming in, previously Penn State and Ohio State. Because the defense will be better, and because we have people comparing Faison Brandon to Lamar Jackson, I'll take a little flyer on Tennessee at plus 360. The next one up here I'll be brief about because I've been annoying about Memphis for the last few weeks, and I did bet them over the weekend in that game against UNLV, 13-1 to make the playoff. They're still 10-1. The path is completely there. Aside from the talent, you have a team that I think is the best in the American, and if they win that league, they will be in the playoff if in week three, they go to Boise and beat the Broncos. Because a win over UNLV, the second betting favorite in the Mountain West, a win over the potential winner of the Pac-12, if both of those schools and Memphis beats them and they go on to make their conference title games as is expected, I think that is a huge, huge resume builder for the Memphis Tigers. That's why I like them 10-1 to make the college football playoff. Now the next two, we're going to go to the Big Ten and we're going to go super long. The first one, it's not necessarily that I believe in this team. It's more that I'm intrigued by this team. And I'm not going to bet their win total, which I think is a pretty sharp thing to do this year. Instead, I'll take a flyer 25-1 on the Wisconsin Badgers to make the college football playoff. And they can lose week one at Lambeau Field to Notre Dame and still do so. But let's live in a world where they keep that game close. Maybe they earn some style points by covering that number. Maybe it's just a 7, 10, 13-point loss for them. I actually think that helps build their case here because Notre Dame has a fast track to making the playoff this year. The schedule also for Wisconsin, no Ohio State, no Indiana, no Oregon. How does that happen? They host USC late in October. That is a West Coast warm weather team going up to Wisconsin when it's going to be cold. Wisconsin should be able to push them around, and you could help yourself and knock out USC from the playoff in one swoop if you're the Badgers. Now, they have a few tough road games. At Penn State, at UCLA, at Iowa. But Penn State, I'm not sure what they are. That's Iowa State, essentially. They brought in Colton Joseph, the former quarterback from Old Dominion. He's a true dual threat. 2,600 pass yards, 1,000 rush yards, 34 total touchdowns a year ago. They have a running back from Iowa State, and Abu Sama, who averaged 5.2 yards per pop a season ago. And the defense is loaded, returning a couple of stud linebackers, and they hit the portal hard on the line in the secondary. I just think the schedule makes it possible where Wisconsin, with just a couple losses, could be in the playoff this year. And then finally, my favorite long shot to make the playoff, give me UCLA at 30-1. Bob Chesney won at James Madison immediately after Kurt Cignetti left. Why does that matter? Kurt Cignetti brought the best players from JMU with him to Indiana. And then eventually, Bob Chesney made the playoffs with the Duke, with the Dukes. Nico Amaliava proved what he could do last year when he actually got competent coaching. Now he gets a full offseason with Chesney. Plus, the weapons are crazy. Four-star Aiden Mizell from Florida. JMU transfer Landon Ellis had 600-plus yards and 5 touchdowns. San Jose State's Leland Smith had almost 700 yards. He also gets JMU running back Wayne Knight over 1,300 yards on the ground and 9 touchdowns. The O-line should be strong. I think the defense looks loaded. And schedule-wise, I think it's pretty solid, man. They don't see a lot of the big boys. If their only loss is Oregon, or maybe their only loss is Oregon and one of Michigan or another, there's a world where UCLA is indeed a college football playoff team. Hey, you want to see some of the best minds picking draft-style pro football futures? Head to VSiN.com/download. 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
4: First pitch to him is hit on the ground towards third base hit. Down the line. One run scores. Here comes another. Flying around third base is Sejacy. There's no play at the plate. A two-run double for Baez in the 10th inning. And the Cardinals lead 8-5.
3: You heard it on the Cardinals radio network. They held on 8-6 to beat the Dodgers in 10 innings. Austin Wells hit a 2-RBI single in the top of the 10th inning, and the Yankees held on to defeat the Angels 6-3, while the Tigers scored 5 runs in the 12th inning and beat the Twins 11-6. The Astros blanked the White Sox 2-0, and the Brewers outscored the Cubs in Chicago 9-5. In tennis at the U.S. Open, on the men's side, 2-seed Carlos Alcaraz dropped his first set but won the next 3 to advance to the third round.
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9: Partly cloudy with fog overnight with a chance for storms. Lows around 67, northeast winds around 5 miles per hour. Chance for storms and foggy early Thursday, 80. I'm meteorologist Paul Frombly with your weatherology forecast on 95.3 and 99.1 The Score. 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
14: Amy, don't talk sports. You're embarrassing yourself.
15: Dodger Stadium, by the way, we are in the 10th inning as the Cardinals are threatening to take the lead, and I believe they just did, and the runner's safe at first. Oh, of course. We finally don't actually bet one of the games that we like late with the live action. And I was like, I like the Cardinals. I don't trust the Dodgers bullpen. I also like the over 11.5. And right now it's 6-5. And the Cardinals with nobody out have runners on first and second. So hope you bet it, because if I don't bet it, it usually happens. If I do bet it, it completely misses by a mile. But that's just the world we're living in with baseball. And the beautiful thing about baseball is that it's no longer going to be our singular focus. College football returns. The NFL will be back next week. To help us break it all down, we go out to the Progressive guest line. Welcome in Eric Cohen, sports line handicapper at Cohen's Corner AZ on X. And he joins us on the Progressive guest line. So, Eric, let's talk as the Cardinals are about to add another run and they go over that in-game 11.5. They're going to take a two-run lead at least on the Dodgers. 7-5. They are up 8-5. Cardinals with the lead. All right. But college football is the story. And you and me, my friend, we are simpatico on a bunch of plays, which is very concerning for either us or the sports book. Let's begin with USC and Fresno. That, I think, was the first bet I placed this week. Feels like a complete overreaction to how this team looked against San Jose State, keeping it very simple. Right now, it is USC minus 22. Total is 52. You can still get a 51.5 out there. I'm on the over. You're on the over. Why are we cashing this ticket, my friend?
16: Dustin, I gave you the over for USC San Jose State last week, and that cruised over with a 28-point fourth quarter. Thank you, San Jose State. But here's the stat for you. It's the early season Trojans over trend, and I'm going to play it this week, and I'm going to play it next week. So Lincoln Riley has coached 8 games at home as a Trojan against non-conference opponents in August and September. In those games, the average score has been USC 57, opponent 17. USC has never scored less than 42 points in any of those contests, which was the number they put up last week. I was less than impressed with that defense on Saturday. I think you would agree with me. But the offense under Jaden Maiava was really crisp and in midseason form. Expect points galore in the LA.

0: Coliseum on Friday night. I have it USC 44, Fresno State 21. This one flying over by 2 touchdowns.
1: Let's go. I love to hear it. I think they opened it up a little bit more against a tougher opponent, a defensive-minded head coach. I totally agree there. How about Liberty and James Madison? Because I have to tell you, when I first looked at the odds a couple weeks ago for week one, this was number one with a bullet, the line that didn't make sense to me. I don't understand it. JMU has a new head coach in Billy Napier. Anyone who was any good went with Bob Chesney to UCLA. Liberty was underwhelming a year ago, but they have continuity. Jamie Chadwell is back. I think the health issues he faced a year ago are in the past. And right now that number is on the move. It's from 6.5 down to 6. Total from 51.5 down to 50.5. We both like the dog here. What do we like about Liberty?
0: Yeah, I'm giving this one out as my money line underdog of the week. Liberty plus 185. Yesterday it was plus 210. So as you said, that number is on the move. I love the coaching matchup. You know, Billy Napier, first game at JMU, as you mentioned, Jamie Chadwell. But Liberty, I think they're the class of Conference USA this year. They have 4 starters back on the offensive line, and they added Kanye Udo, the running back, was at ASU last year, Arizona State, and was at Army the year before. Now, JMU, as you mentioned, Dustin, in rebuilding mode with only 5 returning starters, I think Liberty has a shot to win this game outright, so I'll play that plus 185.
1: Eric Cohen is our guest, Sportsline handicapper. Check him out on X, at Cohen's Corner, AZ. All right, the game that everyone is going to be looking forward to, Clemson and LSU. We've seen the spread move from 11 down to 10. I'm seeing 10.5 still out there. Clemson on the road at LSU, or this is a neutral site game. No, this is a road game at LSU. I'm right.
0: LSU.
1: Yeah, it's at LSU.
0: LSU, yeah.
1: Total is 50.5. Now, where do you come down on the game flow for this one? Do you think it's going to be higher scoring or lower scoring?
0: I love the under in this game. Clemson debuting a new quarterback. I don't have much faith in them. Dabo Swinney does not use the transfer portal like everybody else does, and that is a big mistake, which eventually is going to lead to his exit at Clemson whenever that comes. It's just a really tough spot for a Clemson team in terms of that atmosphere. You know, Tiger Stadium at night is tough, as we know, one of the toughest places to play, and now you add in the Lane Kiffin debut. So LSU has the most expensive coordinator in Blake Baker, their defensive coordinator, highest paid coordinator. I just think they're more talented on paper with all of these transfers that they brought in. I have it LSU 23, Clemson 10. That Blake Baker defense is going to swarm that Clemson offense, and I think Clemson has no chance.
1: What do you want to do with the King Slayer in Jeff Brohm as he takes on Ole Miss? This game is a neutral site at Nissan Stadium in Nashville. Now it's moved. I took 7 with Louisville. There were 7.5 a couple days ago. I do still see one rogue 7 out there right now. Ole Miss is the favorite in this spot. Total anywhere from 55.5 to 56. I think we're together on this one. The Cardinals are the play. Am I correct?
0: You are correct, and I'm going to try to get this one at 7.5. I'm going to buy an alt line on this one. If I can get it around minus 130, I'm good with that. So Louisville's lost 8 games combined in the last 2 years, and 7 have been by a touchdown or less. The key for the Cardinals is the fact that they have a great rushing attack led by Isaac Brown and Kewan Brown. You know, they're starting Lincoln Kienholz, the new quarterback coming from Ohio State. Who knows how successful he'll be? Both of these defenses going to be improved. So I'm not expecting an Ole Miss offensive attack like we saw in the college football playoff. I think it'll be higher scoring. That's why I'm staying away from the total. Or it's not going to be like LSU Clemson is what I mean. I have it Ole Miss 30, Louisville 24. Louisville plus 7.5 is the play, and I'm staying away from the total just in case.
1: What about the other neutral site game at Lambeau Field where Notre Dame and Wisconsin are going to go at it? It's going to be electric, even though it's an NFL stadium. Now, this is one where, on first glance, when this thing was around 21, I liked Wisconsin. Now we're under 21. I'm like, you know what? Notre Dame might put it on them. I don't know what to make of this game. You tell me, with the Irish now as a 20.5-point favorite and the total is 47.5.
0: I was trying to find ways to bet Wisconsin here, and I just couldn't find them. I don't care that the game is at Lambeau Field. You know Notre Dame travels better than just about any school in the country. The Badgers probably will make a bowl this season under Luke Fickell. I mean, they have to, otherwise he's out. But I think Notre Dame is just so much better, and I don't see how Wisconsin gets to double digits or scores well into the double digits in points. I have it at Notre Dame 34, Wisconsin 7. I think they put it on them, so I'm laying the 20.5 on Sunday.
1: What about the matchup on Monday where Mike Norvell is dead man walking in Tallahassee? SMU goes down to Tallahassee to take on the Noles, and SMU is up to a 3.5-point favorite at some shops. I still see some threes as well. Total in this matchup, 52.5 up to 53.5. Which side are you looking at?
0: You know, last week on this show, I gave out New Mexico State plus 31.5. We talked about it against Florida State, and that was an easy, no-sweat cover. I'm going with SMU minus 3.5 here. I'm just thoroughly unimpressed with Florida State. They did nothing to me that showed me that they're that much better than last year. Their pass defense was shaky at best, and Kevin Jennings and that solid core of wide receivers is going to test them a lot. Not buying, as I said, just not buying Florida State here. I think SMU wins this game. Florida State may make it a little bit closer in the end, but I have it SMU 28, Florida State 23. So I will lay the 3.5. Not a huge play, but a half unit play. I'm good with it.
1: And you and I are simpatico on another play, and it involves an FCS school at an SEC school, which is just a very weird thing to say. But how about Austin Peay? They go to Vanderbilt. This one opened 29.5. It's now 28.5. And we're both on the FCS school in Austin Peay. What do you like about them here?
0: The last year, the Governors beat Middle Tennessee by 20, and then they played Georgia. And yep. You think Georgia beat them, what, 52-6, right? What was the score? It's 28-6. That's not against Georgia. They lost by 22. And now Vanderbilt's given 29.5 with it breaking in a new quarterback. Bye-bye, Diego Pavia. And Austin Peay has Chris Parson, who threw for over 3,000 yards, ran for 750 last season. They're 14th in the FCS poll. They beat Gardner-Webb so badly in week one that Gardner-Webb, well, they fired their coach, but that's probably for other reasons. Nonetheless, I think this game's going to be a lot closer. I have it Vandy 30, Austin Peay 14. That may even be too much, but I could see Austin Peay covering this by at least two touchdowns, if not more. It would not shock me, Dustin, if this was a one-score game in the fourth quarter.
1: Sportsline handicapper Eric Cohen is our guest at Cohen's Corner AZ. You can find him over on X. Curious if you thought about doing anything on Thursday night. Colorado at Georgia Tech, where this one's been on the move. We opened 7. It's down to 6.5. Total from 51.5 down to 50.5. The Yellow Jackets are favored. I did go Colorado taking 7, and I also went team total on Colorado over 21.5. But did you consider placing a bet on this game?
0: Yeah, I haven't placed my bet yet. I lean Colorado plus 7. I'd probably buy it up to 7.5, just as I talked about with Louisville and Ole Miss. Alberto Mendoza coming in, Georgia Tech. We haven't really seen what he's made of. Meanwhile, Julian Lewis on the other side for Colorado, a former 5-star quarterback. Now, I don't like betting Deion's teams. They usually don't cover, and I don't think Colorado is going to be that great. But they brought in San Jose State's top receiver, Danny Scudero, I believe is his name. Yep. Really good receiver. I think he's going to give Georgia Tech secondary troubles. I could see this somewhere in the 24-20 type of game, so I lean Colorado, but would like to buy the hook there if possible.
1: He's Eric Cohen. You can see his picks up at VSiN.com/picks later on after the show, and follow him on X at Cohen's Corner AZ. Appreciate the time as always, my friend. Good luck with the bets, because if you have a good day, I'm going to have a good day this Saturday.
0: I like that we're aligned here. College football is back. There's no better time of the year.
1: You're right. You're absolutely right. That's Eric Cohen, Sportsline handicapper. He's also correct. Football is back. VSiN Pro gives you everything you need to bet smarter this season. 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
12: 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I need home field advantage. 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Let him go in there situational. 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
1: Cashing Out rolls on from the Circus Sportsbook in downtown Las Vegas. Still to come on the program, you will hear from Deion Sanders, the matchup with Georgia Tech on Thursday, as that's going to have everyone locked in, ready to go. We will have football back in our lives, prime time and prime time, back in Atlanta. I mean, can you think about that? Also, his quarterback, Julian Lewis, from Carrollton, Georgia, not far from the Atlanta area. It's a homecoming of sorts. And Deion Sanders returns to Atlanta. Picking up a win would be crazy. They're 7-point dogs on the road. They lost at home to the same Yellow Jacket team. But is it the same Yellow Jacket team? We'll discuss it later on in the program. But we like to do it this time every night, is go back during the day. Because if you're listening to my voice, odds are you may not have heard another show earlier on VSiN. Perhaps you don't wake up early with VSiN by the books, Dave Ross and Jensen Lewis. Perhaps you're not aware that the guru, John Hansen, is back hosting Prop Points every single day. And also, Pod to the Futures, one of our great podcasts available out there, attacking what it says in the title, the futures market, every single week. We will bring you the best sound bites every night in a segment we do called Night Bites.
14: At 4th-and-1 at midfield, you're up 11. The Raiders really can't do anything.
15: Well, they're one of the best teams in baseball.
10: Night Bites.
1: Night Bites. Also, shout out to Tim Stevens. Keep me honest on X. He tweeted in, I did misspeak. The Tennessee Volunteers go to Kentucky. A&M is their road game. I did cross those up in my analysis. I still believe, at a little bit over 3.5 to 1, the Tennessee Volunteers are a potential playoff team this year. They may not make it. But if Josh Heupel believes in that quarterback, in Faison Brandon, and they've got a lot of pieces coming back there to help him out, I think that that team absolutely can contend if we get extra SEC teams versus extra Big Ten teams in. But I win long shots, baby. That's what I do here. I don't play around with the short stuff. I'm not looking to lay a price and sweat that all season long. I'd rather be long, no risk it, no biscuit, Bruce Arians style. That's kind of how I roll. Now, with baseball lately, I've definitely been on the wrong side of wrong. That's for sure. But hopefully in football season, that all changes. And Dabo Swinney, history, is going to say he was on the wrong side of the transfer portal, not really utilizing it in his tenure at Clemson, while the entire college football landscape has headed in that direction. He has been stubborn. I give him credit. You got to have morals in today's world. You got to have something that you stand for. Dabo Swinney believes in developing players. However, he has a tall task in week one as Clemson takes on a new-look LSU team. Dave Ross, VEASAN by the book, 7 a.m. Eastern time with Jensen Lewis. Dave said Dabo Swinney can be everyone's hero baby if they knock off LSU this weekend.
11: I can't believe this, but Lane Kiffin is the villain now, and it's made Dabo Swinney, just by kind of, you know, being opposite, as the hero. He's got a chance to go to the other Death Valley, Tigers, and Tiger Stadium down there in Baton Rouge, and be the hero of college football. We don't know what's going to happen, whether or not these pro kids can now come back and play college football. We'll find out in a court down there in Louisiana tomorrow. But Saturday night down there in LSU, could you imagine if Dabo and Clemson went in there? And he just said it. We played it earlier. Please like, subscribe to VEASAN by the Books Pod. It's embarrassing. It's embarrassing. What is happening in college football, or what Lane Kiffin specifically in LSU are doing? So Dabo now is the guy with the white hat on. He's the cowboy coming in there on the horse and saving the day with the guy wearing the black hat over there, Lane Kiffin.
1: Yeah, look, I get where Dave's coming from. Between Dave and him and Mitch having swimmer's ear and Paulie thinking he can recover from getting his wisdom teeth out in 24 hours, we got a myriad of issues here at VEASAN. And this is not just us. This is everyone across the landscape. Can we stop acting outraged that players who were in NFL camps are back in college? Can we understand what went on here? They were not drafted for a reason. This legal thing has been hung up for months because the NCAA has no freaking backbone. Those kids wanted to play in college, but they had to move on with their lives while they waited for a court ruling. So they went into those camps. This is unprecedented times because it's unprecedented rules that are being adjusted. It is so disingenuous for everyone to sit up here and say it's NFL players going back to college. That is not it at all. They had no other choice. They had to advance their lives. Now they're back because the court said they have more eligibility. This is not shady. This is not stupid. This is all left over from the pandemic, which Dave Ross, I know, has a lot of thoughts about. We will not get into that part of things. But either way, I digress. I think it's so disingenuous to frame it that way. This is so new, and the NCAA is to blame, not Lane Kiffin or the kids. I move on. Prop Points is back. John Hansen, the guru, a legend, a Hall of Famer. You can catch him every single day. Let me do the math. It is 10 o'clock our time, 1 p.m. Eastern time. He talked about liking Saquon Barkley heading into the year to go over 1,099.5 rush yards.
16: Next up, speaking of Barkley, I'm going to get Barkley, right? 3 years in a row, baby. We're going to go over 1,099.5 minus 110. Once again, I was all in on the under last year. Easiest win of the season. The total is down like 35%. The offensive line in relatively good shape. Fantasy points is projecting 1288, 17% more. He's been very durable over the last four seasons, and I do believe the offense can only improve upon last year's horrendous showing, and they'll need Barkley early as they're going to have some growing pains throwing the ball in the passing attack with Jalen Hurts.
1: I totally get where Guru's coming from. I think Saquon Barkley, as long as he stays healthy, and I think he will this year, banged up a season ago. He's getting older. He's different. But based on everything you're hearing at an Eagles camp is he looks like the old Barkley. Whether that's just teammates hyping someone up, we'll find out. But everything we're hearing as well from Sean Mannion's offense, it's going to be centered on Barkley. And I think that's the correct call. Jalen Hurts is a player who I love, but he has limitations as a passer. He's not accurate. Okay, he has a good completion percentage because smart offensive coordinators in his past. Now, there's been a couple dumb ones, but smart ones like Shane Steichen, like Kellen Moore, they've been able to scheme it up in a way where he can be super productive as a passer. But if you ask him to carry that burden by himself without the balance of a run game, playing off of the play action, it's never going to happen, baby. But you all of a sudden make Saquon Barkley the focal point of this offense again, when the last time you did that, he won Offensive Player of the Year, and you won a Super Bowl. That is the right recipe. I think 1,099.5 rush yards makes all the sense in the world. I would not be shocked if he has 1,250, 1,300 even, Saquon Barkley, because that has to be the way. That is the only way the Philadelphia Eagles get back to the promised land and do what they expect to do coming up this season. Now, we have a lot of great podcasts here at the network. You can check them out, VSiN.com, search VSiN wherever you get your podcasts. And Pods of the Futures, Mitch Moss, Jonathan Von Tobel, they do a tremendous job every single week putting out content, attacking the futures board, looking for value. And JVT said, you know what? The Seattle Seahawks are undervalued to win the NFC West with how much the odds have now shifted in the Rams' favor.
17: So the other, I think, the ripple effects, obviously the Rams themselves and where they're being priced. We talked about 5-1. I think, man, if you're giving me, I know how good they're potentially going to be, but you're going to give me Seattle over 2-1 to win this division? I don't know if they're that far off from this. I mean, the Rams are odds on now at minus 105 to win the NFC West. I understand their status as the favorite, but over 50%, and with the Seattle team that's largely intact outside of some, you know, Kubiak and all that, I get it. And I've even been one. We do our training camp team previews and our training camp tour on Money Moves, and we did Seattle, and I brought up, like, hey, week 11 on for Sam Darnold, he was average to below average. He was not particularly great, and now Kubiak's gone, not there to save his bacon. But this is still a pretty well-rounded team with one of the best special teams units in the NFL. I don't know, man. Dover 2-1 with this Rams movement, that seems like something I think is worth investing in. They shouldn't be over 2-1 to win that division.
1: No, I get where JVT's coming from. Sometimes you just bet these things based on principle, that the number just doesn't make sense. If you're wrong, you're wrong. Like, that's what we do here. You're betting numbers. You're not necessarily just betting, I like this team and I'm willing to lay any price to do so. That's not, one thing goes wrong, that bet goes up in flames. But if you're looking for Seattle to win the division, I won't fight you on it, but I think the thing that he brought up has me most concerned. That's the Kubiak effect. We've seen Darnold in a couple stops now. Minnesota with Kevin O'Connell, Seattle last year under Clint Kubiak as the OC, thrive, win a Super Bowl, look like a guy that was in the MVP conversation potentially a couple years ago. But now his offensive coordinator is Brian Fleury. I don't know if he's relation to Theo Fleury, but that guy is not someone I know his track record. I knew Clint Kubiak, not just from his father, but running the system that Darnold was already familiar with. We'll find out what Darnold can do with a third system, right, in 3 years, because while they'll try to keep everything the same, I'm sure Brian Fleury's a guy who's been waiting for this opportunity his entire life to call an offense. And then the element of not having Kenneth Walker, they'll eventually get back from injury Zach Charbonnet. Jadarian Price is a stud out of Notre Dame, but we've seen running backs sometimes not necessarily hit the ground running, pun intended, in the rookie year. The team's mostly back intact. There really aren't major departures that should have you questioning them. It's just weird. There's no hype on a Super Bowl champ. They absolutely dismantled New England in the Super Bowl, and we're all just kind of like, yeah, well, we're going to move on. Seattle's not going to be a thing next year. I agree with JVT. On number principle's sake, you have to consider betting them. Hey, you think you're better than the experts? 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
3: Cashing Out rolls on from the Circa Sportsbook downtown Las Vegas. I'm Dustin Sweetelson. 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We made it, baby. College football is back. The NFL is right around the corner. And to help us preview everything in week one from a player prop perspective, we bring in Yahoo Sports' new lead college football analyst. He is Eric Froton, at CF Froton. You can find him on X. It just flows off the tongue, baby. How are we feeling? Congratulations on the new role. We got college fantasy. It is alive and well, and you joining Yahoo is a beautiful thing.
4: That's right, sir. It has been a, you know, life's work trying to make sure that we platform my favorite hobby, which is college fantasy football. And the beauty of CFF is it dovetails quite nicely with the college football player props angles that we like to play here, don't we, Gold Dust?
3: Yeah, well, let's talk a little strategy first, because you're right. It does go hand in hand, and people playing in these leagues, they can kind of see the rankings that you guys have with all of these players. It's also a great way just to stay up on some other schools maybe you're not normally following. But in terms of strategy for you in attacking the player prop market, what are some of the pillars for Eric Froton that you look for each and every week looking at player props?
4: Well, especially early in the season, we have these non-conference games, and the differential in opponents is vast. But more so, you know, I try to keep up on the depth charts. I keep up on what's happening in camp and who's getting the buzz and who isn't. So there's real value early in the season, especially with some teams that haven't released depth charts yet, but we still do have lines on them. That's really a valuable thing. We'll get into one of those certainly here. The couple of them, they're pretty obvious in terms of depth chart, but definitely one will come into play. And when I do see those opportunities, I like to make sure that I'm pretty aggressive with them, because those will move quickly once the depth charts come out and people have sort of have a beat on how the carries and the targets will be distributed.
3: So you have a play in Miami and Stanford. I want to get your play in a minute, but I'm just curious. Darian Mensah goes to Miami, where they've had so much success with portal quarterbacks. It's not about the Heisman Trophy. It's about your Yahoo fantasy rankings. Where does Mensah come down this year in your projections in terms of the top quarterbacks in the country?
4: Well, you have to remember that Darian Mensah is an extreme pro-style quarterback example, right? He had, I think, negative 56 yards rushing last year and one rushing touchdown. And in Yahoo's four-point passing touchdown formats, the running quarterback is king. Ah. For instance, of the 33 quarterbacks who failed to rush for 200-plus yards last year, only four of them crossed the 20-point barrier. Conversely, of the 10 quarterbacks who were returning who had rushed for 400-plus yards, nine of them had crossed 20 points per game. And the only one who didn't was Nico Yamaleava, which, I mean, we know what happened with UCLA and the ill-fated Deshaun Foster era. He had over 500 rushing yards, but because they were so inept and just getting smoked every game, there really wasn't much to do from a fantasy perspective. With Bob Chesney in town now, we saw what he did with Alonzo Barnett at James Madison, who has a very similar skill set, albeit, I think, sort of pared down from what we're expecting from a real premium athlete at the position like Nico. So I think you'll see Nico, you know, eclipse that 20-point-per-game mark and be closer to the value, the important 25-point-per-game mark, which makes those quarterbacks every week starters. And unfortunately, Mensah did not cross a 20-point-per-game barrier, so he's well off the pace of those running-oriented quarterbacks.
3: I love that. Eric Froton is our guest, Yahoo Sports lead college football fantasy analyst at CF Froton on X. That was a great explanation. which means that there's a lot of value in the quarterback market in college football fantasy. So I love to hear that. Miami is the first game we're going to look at Stanford, where the Canes are laying 24.5. Your total is 48.5. Who are you looking at from a player prop perspective?
4: Well, there's a trend that we've seen in the last few years out of Stanford where last year they played Hawaii in game one. That last year it was on the island, and they lost. But Micah Ford managed to get himself 26 carries for 113 yards, right? Very impressive. And that sort of felt the same way this year, where he got 25 carries for 99 yards against Hawaii. Now, the difference is last year, he had a full bye week after that Hawaii game to go and rest and then come back to play BYU. A very strong defense, we know, that actually ended up in the Big 12 championship game, which I managed to attend. That being said, this year, they're playing on a Friday night, short week, and not only do they have a good opponent, they're playing Miami, who was what? I mean, a Carson Beck interception away from the national title against Indiana? Let's just say the caliber of play is a little bit different than what you're going to get out of Hawaii. For instance, and keep in mind with Miami, these blue bloods and the upper echelon teams slowed down the pace of their offenses considerably last year, right? We know about Ohio State. Much was made about how they are second slowest in terms of the country for their pace. But Miami was right there. They were 131st. Pace of play, right? So they're going to slow it down when they're up, and they're going to bludgeon this team. They're going to bleed the clock, and you're going to get into that second team pretty quickly, I think, against Stanford. Now, with the play that we're looking for, we mentioned Micah Ford. Micah Ford has gotten injured each of the last 2 years. He only played 9 games each of the last 2 years, despite the fact that he is Stanford's designated bell cow. Nagging injuries, right? Cut short 2 games in each of 2024 and 2025. So even when we say he played 9, he didn't finish 2 of them in each of those games. So it was really like you got 7 full games out of him in each of the last 2 seasons. So you're looking at this game right now after he just had a 25-carry workload on short rest against Hawaii, and now he's going up against this Miami front. What are you going to do, run him against the wall against Miami? What point are you going to prove here? And keep in mind, Stanford ranked 2nd to last year in yards per successful rush and dead last with a certifiably pathetic minus 0.01 yards before contact with a 40% 3-and-out rate. I mean, I know Tevita Pritchard's in town here, but I can't see a precipitous advantage coming from just a new coaching staff with the talent differential we're going to see against Miami. My play is Micah Ford last year against BYU, 12 carries for 21 yards after that promising game against Hawaii. Against Miami, he's at 49.5 rushing yards. I'm sorry, I simply don't see that happening.
3: I love it. Eric Froton.
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3: 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Eric Froton, Yahoo Sports, lead college football fantasy analyst at CF Froton on X. What do you want to do with Clemson and LSU? The battle for Death Valley in Death Valley. Tigers, Clemson, laying 10, totals 50.5. Who's the player prop that jumps out here?
4: Yeah, well, let's keep in mind that Clemson has a new OC coming in, but it's not a new OC. We have an old friend in Chad Morris coming back in. And keep in mind, last year, Clemson averaged 31.5 rush attempts per game with a veteran quarterback in Cade Klubnik, who was drafted by the Jets, will probably make that team. But when Chad Morris was at Clemson, he averaged 42 rushing attempts per game, and you've heard a steady drumbeat with Chris Fazina, maybe Tate Reynolds, true freshman, getting some reps at quarterback. They're going to want to protect that QB, right? Keep in mind, on the other side, LSU, new head coach, Lane Kiffin. We know that he likes to play quick, was top 10 in pace of play last year. You're going to see him ripping off plenty of plays. But most importantly is how soft LSU is projected to be at the defensive tackle spot. Lane Kiffin has said it himself in recent interviews, how everything is coming together in terms of the position-by-position groups, except for the defensive tackle group. They could be starting two true freshmen in Deuce Gerolds and Richard Anderson, with Dominic McKinley playing a pretty heavy rotational spot. But he was a backup last year. They bring in Malik Blockton from Auburn. He wasn't really that much of an impact guy. These are two juniors. But you're looking at depth issues as well as inexperience in that LSU room. I don't see any reason why Clemson won't go after that middle of the defense, hammer and tongs, and especially when you got Morris back, who ran 10 more times per game than we've seen. I'm going over Gideon Davidson, starting running back for Clemson, high four-star running back, 9.5 rushing attempts. That is happening.
3: Real quick, 30 seconds. Damon Williams, Washington quarterback, over 218.5 pass yards. Talk to me about it real quick.
4: Yeah, Apple Cup. Last year he went 16 for 19 for 286, and that was the Wazoo defense. It was really good last year. 31 sacks, only allowed 174 passing yards per game and 20 points per game. But this year, Kirby Moore comes in, offensive coach from Missouri. Zero returning starters coming in for Wazoo. Lose everybody from that defense. I think Washington is going to run over them, take the over 218.5 passing yards for Damon.
3: He's Eric Froton, Yahoo Sports lead college football analyst at CF Froton on X. Appreciate the time and the bets. Good luck with everything, buddy.
4: Thanks, Goldust. Appreciate it, brother.
3: We will hear from primetime Deion Sanders on the other side of Cashing Out.
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0: It's the show with Tony G and Leo. 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
3: Week one, college football. 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I'm Dustin Sweetelson, VSiN, the sports betting network. 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Hour number one, Michael Calabrese, the Action Network. He had a couple plays he liked for week one in college football. We looked at the smaller schools, the group of six with Steve Helwig from Underdog Dynasty. In hour number two, Max Starks on the call for Ole Miss and Louisville this weekend. What he thought about how those two teams stack up with each other. That was in hour number two. And in this last hour, Eric Cohen, pro handicapper with his best bets, and Eric Froton from Yahoo with a few player props he likes in college football week one. Game day is here. Thursday it gets started, and the big boy to watch is Colorado and Georgia Tech. The Ramblin' Wreck, a little bit different looking than last year, in Colorado every year is looking like another program with all the moves that they make in the offseason. Coach Prime is very aware about the Yellow Jackets. He learned the hard way a year ago as Georgia Tech went to Boulder and won 27-20. They covered as road favorites of 3.5. The under 49 got home, and Deion Sanders says they're not sneaking up on him again this year.
15: Hard nose. Detailed coach that is gonna be a tremendous challenge, but I love it. I absolutely love it. New parts of his staff that are phenomenal, guys that come from the professional level as well from the collegiate level. They're playing a big role for him this season. Thank God that quarterback is gone. That kid refused to lose a year ago. And he was definitely a difference maker. I think he had a 140 rushing, something like that.
3: Yeah, he ran all over Colorado a year ago. He's dead on. Haynes King had a 156 and 3 touchdowns on the ground against Colorado last season. It's now Alberto Mendoza, the transfer from Indiana, the brother of Fernando Mendoza. They're a little bit different. Fernando Mendoza's got a few inches on him. We only saw Alberto in a few games last year, 100 snaps, number 31 quarterback in the transfer portal this year. Along with Mendoza coming in and replacing Haynes King, who really carried this program for the last couple seasons, there is more change for the Yellow Jackets this year. They also have a new offensive coordinator. Buster Faulkner in that offense, gone to Florida. He took Aaron Filo with him. New OC is George Godsey from the NFL. He has not been in college since at UCF in 2010 as a running backs coach. Last few stops for him, spent 3 seasons with Baltimore as a tight ends coach, previously with Miami, the Lions, the Texans, and the Patriots. Long 2-decade run in the National Football League, but now coming to the collegiate ranks, things are a little bit different here. I'm very curious to see how this transition goes. Let's hear from the new signal caller for Georgia Tech. Alberto Mendoza talked to the media about making this offense his own earlier this week.
16: I wouldn't say it's my team. I would say it's everybody's team. That everyone's put in so many hours of preparation, so much effort into this, so many tears and sweat. And I think that putting it just my team isn't right. I think everyone deserves to be the Georgia Tech Yellow Jackets. It's not whoever's Georgia Tech Yellow Jackets. We are the Georgia Tech Yellow Jackets.
3: Is that how I sound like at the start of the show? I don't know. I got a flashback to myself there, speaking really, really fast, super energetic, and then kind of trails off with not really a point at the end. Either way, Alberto Mendoza, I don't know what that was. I don't know what he's going to be. He is a huge question mark. This is a Georgia Tech team that I don't like backing as a favorite. To me, Brent Key is a coach I prefer to look at as a dog. That concerns me here. Now, for Georgia Tech as a whole, there were two starters on the offensive line. It was elite last year, but only two of the five are back. At running back, they bring in Justice Haynes, former five-star, 857 yards, 10 touchdowns at Michigan. Very intrigued to see what Justice Haynes looks like for Georgia Tech this year. Guy was a five-star, has a ton of talent, and he will be the focal point of this offense. The other running back's Malachi Hosley, originally was at Penn State, spent last year with Georgia Tech, was very good as well. But Georgia Tech lost their top three wide receivers, their top tight end. And on defense, four starters are back, two on the D-line. But they had to hit the portal to fill in a lot of gaps here. For Colorado, they had a top 25 transfer portal class. Julian Lewis takes over full-time at quarterback. He retained his red shirt a year ago. But the key to Colorado, why I took the seven, while I'm also on Colorado team total over 21.5, is the hiring of offensive coordinator Brennan Marion. He has the go-go offense he's known for. At Sac State last year, they were over 30 points per game. He runs a two-back system. They're going to be explosive. They have plenty of guys to get the football to, including an Alabama transfer, Richard Young, on the ground, and then through the air. Texas wide receiver DeAndre Moore comes over. He started for the Longhorns last year. San Jose State wide receiver Danny Scudero led the nation with almost 1,300 yards as a receiver last season. First team All-Mac Cam Perry comes over from Miami of Ohio. They also have their number two receiver Joseph Williams returning, and Sac State wide receiver Ernest Campbell returns. Plus, Brennan Marion brought a couple running backs with him from Sac State that they referred to as the Lightning and Thunder combo. The O-line has a ton of big body transfers that should be better than they were in years past. It's an all-new defense, which has you concerned here. Why I'd consider the over is because both defenses are in transition. But I like Georgia. I like Colorado and the points. I like them to keep this game within a touchdown, and I like them to score and move the ball against Georgia Tech with a lot of new pieces on the defensive side of things. Deion Sanders is 12-10 against the spread, 12-10 to the under as an underdog. He's 6-7 against the spread, 8-5 to the under as a road dog. Only 1-4 against the spread, 3-2 to the under as a road dog of 7 or less. So I'm going against those numbers, but Brent Key, as a favorite, just 8-13 against the spread. He is 16-5 to the over. He is only 1-4 against the spread, 4-1 to the over as a home favorite of 7 or less, and he's 5-7 covering, 8-3 to the over in the month of September. Give me Colorado, just because traditionally Georgia Tech is a team I back as a dog. Don't love laying a full touchdown with them, especially in an opener where there's plenty of time for Colorado to prepare specifically for them in this spot. We are still waiting for news about Akron quarterback Reese Poffenbarger. So we don't know if he's going to be eligible. There's a chance he is. There's a chance he isn't. Wake Forest is a 24.5 point favorite. The total in this one is 48.5. This is an Akron team, went 5-7 a year ago. They have a good running back, and Jordan Gant was their first 1,000-yard rusher since 2008. And if they're going to stay in this game, they're going to condense the possessions, make it a mid-major approach. For Wake Forest, they went 9-4 a year ago, and Gio Lopez comes in as their quarterback. Previously at North Carolina, before that at South Alabama, where he reunites with his former South Alabama offensive coordinator here with the Demon Deacons. He's a dual threat. The defense lost some pieces, but I do think Akron's offense, if they don't have Poffenbarger, they do not move the football. Even with him, despite his success going back to Albany a few years ago, he's been a backup the last 2 years. I still don't think their offense does much here. On the road, at Wake Forest, I lean the under right now, 48.5, but right now the game is a stay away for me because the Poffenbarger element, the quarterback for Akron, that changes everything in this contest. We also have a few other games on the card for Thursday. UMass goes to Rutgers. Total's 52.5. Rutgers is laying 29.5. UMass is a bad football team. They've been a bad football team for a long time. Now, the thing is about Greg Schiano and company, they have a new quarterback they're working in this year. You are saying goodbye to Ethan Kalikamanis, who is now in the NFL. Dylan Lonergan is the transfer quarterback from Boston College. He takes over this year for Greg Schiano and company. Joe Harrisamiak, the head coach of UMass, he does not cover Okay, 3-1 against the spread as a dog in his career. 2-4 as a road dog. 1-3 against the spread when the total's 49.5 to 56. He's 3-1 of the over in that role. Greg Schiano, by the way, 7-4 against the spread in his career versus the MAC. 3-1 against the spread as a favorite of 28.5 to 31. He's 44-23 against the spread in non-conference play. I would lean laying it with Rutgers in this spot against UMass. I just think that Greg Schiano, he's had enough time to be back at Rutgers, fortify that line, and push around a UMass team that really doesn't belong on the same field. We also have Bethune-Cookman at UCF. Looking at the numbers here, I was considering a play on the over. You have Scott Frost with the transfer from JMU at quarterback and Alonzo Barnett. They're laying 42.5. I can't do anything there. I would think about over 58.5. Scott Frost in his career, 3-0 to the over at UCF when he's favored by 31 or more. What does that tell us? Well, when he's up big, he keeps piling it on. And I think Bethune-Cookman is the type of team that you're able to do that to. That's why you schedule them, especially in a year where you're working in a new quarterback under center for UCF. That'll do it for us here on Cashing Out, but stay with VSiN all day long. It gets started at 7 a.m. Eastern with VSiN by the books. They hand the baton off to Gil Alexander and Kelly Bidlin on a numbers game at 10 a.m. Eastern. And then it's followed by prop points with the guru, John Hansen, at 1 p.m. Eastern time. I'll be back with another edition of Cashing Out on Thursday as we'll be sweating out live college football week one action. Thanks for hanging out with us. This has been Cashing Out on VSiN, the Sports Betting Network.
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1: In baseball, the Cardinals took care of business in L.A.
2: First pitch to him is hit on the ground towards third base hit. Down the line. One run scores. Here comes another. Flying around third base is Jesse. There's no play at the plate. A two-run double for Baez in the 10th inning. And the Cardinals lead 8-5.
1: You heard it on the Cardinals radio network. They held on 8-6 to beat the Dodgers in 10 innings. Austin Wells hit a 2-RBI single in the top of the 10th inning, and the Yankees held on to defeat the Angels 6-3, while the Tigers scored 5 runs in the 12th inning and beat the Twins 11-6. The Astros blanked the White Sox 2-0, and the Brewers outscored the Cubs in Chicago 9-5. In tennis at the U.S. Open on the men's side, 2-seed Carlos Alcaraz dropped his first set but won the next 3 to advance to the third round.
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7: Partly cloudy with fog overnight with a chance for storms. Lows around 67, northeast winds around 5 miles per hour. Chance for storms and foggy early Thursday, 80. I'm meteorologist Paul Trombley with your weatherology forecast on 95.3 and 99.1 The Score. Right now, it's 68 degrees.
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13: Well, here we are, William Gardell, Nick Bakay, winning ugly. 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My buddy, my co-pilot every week here, you know him, you love him. There's a whole lot less of him now. One of the terrific touring stand-ups. You can see him anywhere in America right now. You know him from Mike and Molly. You know him from Bob Hart's Abishola. If you're in Vegas, the man even played Colonel Tom Parker, Billy Gardell. Hey, Pally.
14: Hello, my good friend. And let me welcome in my pal, my comrade, my eating buddy, my betting buddy, ESPN's point spread OG, for those of us that know. veteran television showrunner, currently executive producing Leanne, which I just got to be on the second season of, and thank you again, pal. And the creator of Bookie. He's also executive producer Mom. What else have you done? You've written Paul Blart Mall Cop, but here's my favorite.
13: Paul Blart Mall Cop. And you know what? Just to add to my credibility here on this sports betting network, I was the talking cat on Sabrina the Teenage Witch. So
14: it's my favorite.
13: Bet accordingly when we get into our picks. I appreciate
14: anyway,
13: you plugging Leanne.
14: Winning Billy, ugly, everybody. Welcome in. And hello, Nick. How are you? I've been waiting all day to talk to you, buddy.
13: Likewise, pal. I'll tell you, now, you are at special assignment this week. There are going to be weeks where you're on the road. Where the hell are you?
14: This week, I am in the panhandle of Florida at Pensacola Beach. And, Nick, there's a humidity down here where the chickens are laying fried eggs, brother. I am sweating in cracks I didn't know I had. And I'm wearing a terry cloth shirt that looks like I stole it from the pool, and I'm going to get charged if I don't return it by 10 o'clock tonight. But I am here, my man. Oh. I am here to talk football and food and winning ugly with you. That's what I am here for.
13: That's so funny. I always used to think back, you know, when I was playing high school football, and you're delusional enough to think, well, what if I went pro? And I thought, you know, if I got drafted by Tampa Bay, I would just have to retire. I mean, you know, I could play all day in Green Bay and in Buffalo where I grew up, but you get me in Florida weather. I think I would die after the first practice. Dead man.
14: Now, football is not meant to be equated with an Indian summer. We are supposed to be in cold weather, bleeding so it stops because it's cold, numbing so it stops the pain. I mean, what are we doing? We should not be playing summer ball.
13: You used to cut your hands on helmet nuts. Yeah, exactly. you know, this show is really an extension of how you

0: And I, in a way, got to be friends. Billy and I have worked for years on the Warner Brothers lot. And, you know, Billy is not one of those sort of aloof TV stars who hides in his trailer and says, you call me when the lights are good. Billy, he had a trailer on basically Main Street. I was working on a show called Young Sheldon at the time. I had to pass Billy's trailer every day on my way to stage for run-throughs, for shoots. And Billy was out there in a lawn chair, smoking a nail, hanging out with the boys. And it was just like catnip to me. And I was frequently late, I just get sucked into that Gardell vortex. And we, you know, it wasn't long before we started talking about betting football, right, pal?
1: Yeah, it was like that. And the beauty of that place was I just turned it into a stoop. And like a bug light, East Coast guys got attracted to it. And the minute we started talking, I was like, were we separated and adopted in different worlds? And so it just became that joy of having the neighborhood thing. And, you know, we had people, big executives like you, big executive guys from Warner Brothers, Peter Roth, who ran the place, and Bob Broder, who ran Chuck's company. I mean, we would have guys that were, you know, janitors and craft service. It was just a communal place.
0: Yeah, grips.
1: And that's
0: the
1: how
0: whole
1: I
0: gang.
1: Felt it should
0: it's
1: be.
0: Like
1: you
0: a good
1: you
0: bar
1: nicknamed it. You nicknamed it one time a loading dock, and that was the perfect description.
0: Well, that's, you know, that's perfect, Billy, because we're Rust Belt brothers. Billy's Pittsburgh all the way. I'm Buffalo. And, you know, I used to always love to ask in a writing room, anybody else in this room ever work a job with a foreman? And in all my years, it's been a lot of them. There was one guy who said, yeah, I did that. And where do you think he was from, Billy? Cleveland.
1: I'll say,
0: right?
1: I was going to say right in there somewhere. I was going to go Rust Belt. Cleveland never comes to the top of my mind. No offense, Cleveland, kind of.
0: Yeah, no, that's, and they've had another fascinating offseason. We're going to take a look at some futures. We're going to get into a lot of things. We're going to, you know, break down a little insidery on the Bills and the Steelers. But first thing, let's talk about, as we head into the season, since we're a week away from really getting into our picks for, you know, a week-to-week basis, things that we learned in 2025, lessons learned. What's your approach coming into this betting season?
1: Well, here's the lesson that I've tried to teach myself for 30 years and unsuccessful, but I'm going to give it another try this year, and that is don't bet too many games weeks one or two. And I say it to myself every year, and then Sunday, 5 minutes before cook-off, see what I'm always thinking? Kickoff. I'm already on 12 games, and I don't know how it happens. So I'm gonna pace myself this year. I'm going to hold myself accountable on our show, tell you if I don't. And I'm just going to go slow with like three or four games opening day weekend because I got to get a sense of what they are so I'm not playing from the hole week three.
0: Yeah, that's smart. I'm going to try the same thing. It's hard because I think Cookout was a perfect Freudian slip because, you know, that first week, it's like you're at Outback Steakhouse after a juice fast. You're just, you know, I want 8 blooming onions. I'm out of control over here. Your little kids are looking at you eating alone and they're thinking, I hope I don't grow up to be that. But, you know, you look at them, you say, you will. You will, kid. Just get into life. You'll see how it works.
1: You know, my dad used to always say, the appetizer's a setup. Don't get sucked into that.
0: We need him to advise us this season. We need his spirit here, you know? I'm going to try that one. The other one I'm going to try to hold myself to in about 30 years of failure is too much action every week. But also, I want to trust my instincts. You know, I want to really, you know, you can get so much outside noise. And when you take a hot tip and lose, it's the emptiest feeling in the world. You know, it's like when people would ask me, hey, who should I pick for my fantasy team? I'll say, you got to pick who you want, because if you listen to me and I'm wrong, you'll hate yourself twice. You know, and I'll tell you, I had an interesting moment like that way back in the 80s in New York when I was a struggling actor. I got hired to be the other guy in a scene for Screen Test for a Robert De Niro movie called We're No Angels. It was him and Sean Penn. And Bruno Kirby played the part that I was in the movie, but I spent an entire day on this set in a Canadian Mountie costume. De Niro's dressed like a monk. He's my hero, and I'm a complete nothing. Nothing has worked out for me. And I can't believe I'm doing a scene with De Niro. And all these big actresses were coming into screen tests with him. And the whole day, the scene sucked, Billy. It was terrible. And I remember thinking, I think this is supposed to be funny, but it's not. And I'm with De Niro, and he's my hero, and I can feel the suck all over me. And in between takes, we're sitting in director's chairs behind the set. I'm dressed like a Mountie. It's just a fiasco. But everything in me, and he even comes over me at one point. He gives that De Niro invade your space thing. He goes, you know, it needs to be more intense. And I'm like, oh, God, you know, I don't know. Oh, okay, I'll do it. But so, you know, I will tell you, I remember the movie came out. It's a remake of an old Bogart movie. And apparently it's a comedy. But I'm sitting there and I'm in my crap hole in Queens. I go see it at my local theater and I go, well, let me see what the hell this thing is. And I got to tell you, Billy, I was nobody. I was out of my league. But my instincts told me, I don't think this is the right attack on this thing. And I sat there and I watched the movie and I said, you know what? You were right. And, you know, I try to take that with me in my career and my life. It's very hard. And it's very hard with the point spread because the danger zone to keep that action smaller, my friend, I think is Sunday morning before kickoff. And we're on the West Coast, you and I, so we only have till 10 a.m. If you had till 1 p.m., I'd have 1,000 bets going, right? Sometimes you realize, oh, I had a couple of drinks last night, and I bet both sides. It's just, you get out of control. It's this frenzy. Got to slow it down, pal.
1: But I love what you said about trust your instincts. I'll tell one quick story that verifies that. And I've shared this with you. It's my great white whale that got away. 4 years ago, I'm in Vegas with my buddies. We see Buffalo, Minnesota on the board. And for some reason, because the quarterback's out, Buffalo's 2,200-1. There's 11 of us. We all said, let's just pull our money and do $50 each on it. And if one of us forgets, somebody grabbed the bet. 3 quarters into that game, I look up, Buffalo's winning, and then the feeling of the pit of my stomach starting to eat its way outside my body as I slowly come to grips with the fact that not one of us put that in. So if you feel something, jump.
0: Yeah.
1: Sometimes you're just right. And that's how I go anyway. Nick's a much smarter, better than I. I'll say that up front. But trust the force. Sometimes it's there to help you.
0: Oh, I couldn't agree more. And like I said, regret is the co-pilot you don't want. You know, if you're going to go down and you're like, look, I had a feeling I was wrong. It's kind of a cleaner out, isn't it, buddy?
1: Absolutely.
0: Look, when we come back, you know, there's a lot of stuff I want to get into with you. I want to look ahead to the Super Bowl. I have some player props. We've got some season win totals. We'll have some fun chopping this up. But I think the first thing on the docket, I always listen to this man when it's time to discuss the Steelers because Billy is not a homer. He is an objective Steeler fan. I like to think I've got the same ability with my Buffalo Bills. We'll take a look at those guys and get into it. We'll get under the hood of the car, as it were. And I can't tell you how much I'm enjoying this. And you know what? It may be schvitzy down there in Florida, but you look good, Gardell.
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9: Have you ever heard of any leagues like just getting rid of tight ends? 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
9: No, Pitts.
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9: 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Notorious CUP. You know Notorious CUP has for his tight end now?
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9: Yeah, Pitts
11: come
9: is
11: on.
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1: Man, I'm tired of being right.
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0: I got to tell you, Billy, I like what that caricature is doing for my hairline.
1: Yeah, me too, buddy.
0: That's an ideal
1: I'm good with that. I lost 170 pounds, so I look deflated most of the time. So I may just have them put that guy in my box so it looks normal. I really love it. Nice work.
0: I know. Nice work. AI will soon animate that and we'll be replaced completely. 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Welcome back. We're on Winning Ugly. Me, Nick Bakay, Billy Gardell. All right, Billy, let me talk to you about your Steelers. The win total is at 8.5. And in the Mike Tomlin era, that for me was almost an automatic. In recent years in particular, Steelers always felt a little underrated, and Tomlin had that ability, that willpower to get 9, to get 10, whatever, to get at least that half win over the total. Where do you stand with them this year?
1: I like them over. I looked at the schedule again today. I like them over. I think we're a 9-10 win team no matter what. We just kind of have that kind of grit that just is kind of where we've been for a while. I don't see that changing much this year. I love that we have we've addressed some issues with the safeties and we picked up a couple great safeties. I like the offensive line is young and strong and smart, and they have a good coordinator now that I like, and I think they're going to be a year better. I love Rowland in the backfield. I think Pittman takes the pressure off of Metcalf. But where our dilemma is we go as Aaron Rodgers goes. And I don't know what that's going to be. I kind of feel like we have a Ferrari, but I'm not sure about the steering wheel. It kind of reminds me of like, remember your dad had a big Buick or something and the steering wheel had like too much play in it before it turned? That's kind of what it feels like. Yeah. But still looking at our schedule, I like us for at least 9 or 10 wins right now. Maybe possibly 11.
0: Oh, that's really encouraging. Yeah. So we go hard on that over because I listened to you with the Steelers. I feel like the McCarthy reunion might be a good thing for Aaron, you know, and I really agree with you about the Pittman pickup. You know, he's the kind of guy that I think an aging quarterback relies on. Metcalf, so tantalizing, but he's often kind of a mirage. Might actually set him free as well. I actually like, as a futures bet, Pittman over 749 receiving yards. I really think that could be a strong play because he's a number one. He's not a diva number one. He's not a big headline. But I do think there's a lot of potential there. Yeah, there you go.
1: Yeah, I agree with you.
0: Taking a look at the Bills, which is my area of extra expertise, and win total 10.5, and I do think it's an over. I have that in pocket, as they like to say here on VSiN. It's a little dicey because, you know, we have X the unknown. We've got a brand new head coach. He's got great chemistry. He's been the coordinator with Allen and gotten a lot out of it. I think he's going to take the lid off the offense. That's encouraging. But you and I know, you know, like, you know, look, I've been a showrunner on a bunch of TV shows. You can be really great in the room. You can break story. You can write jokes. You can do a lot of things well. But the minute they elevate you to the top job, you have to stay creative. And Brady's going to be calling plays while head coaching for the first time. Always makes me a little nervous. But, you know, you're not only asked to do all your creative work now, but I always say it's like you have to do that while you're managing an AM/PM market. It is a whole different ballgame, so we don't know. And we have a brand new defensive coordinator, too. I think he's going to be more aggressive. That's exciting because McDermott was so bent, don't break, conservative. There's a chance that this works out really well, but it's unknown. It makes me a little nervous.
1: I actually agree with you. I think they're going to do well. And Josh Allen is the... I mean, he plays like he's off world. And I think Brady calling those plays, if those two get into a rhythm and he starts to trust Brady, then if I had one knock on Josh, it would be that he gets into street football too quick. Like, just because he's so competitive and wants to win, but suddenly it looks like you're in the backyard. Just go deep, go to the car, cut in, I'll hit you. Like, I think if him and Brady, I think if they get simpatico, I think there's a chance for him to elevate even more than where he is.
0: I do too. I love go to the car. Go to the car and cut.
1: Go to the car and
0: in
1: cut
0: that
1: in.
0: Same spirit, we've all been there. And if it's snowy and icy, you hit the car and you bounce off it, make the catch. I love the DJ Moore pickup. I think that's a real number one. He's a rack yards guy. He's one of those guys that when he's in a system, which he was in Carolina with Joe Brady, it turned him loose. He was kind of stifled, didn't click in Chicago. But I love this pickup. And in terms of a futures bet, I like DJ Moore to go over 824 yards receiving. Josh, I think, is going to feed this guy a lot. And like you said, the wider open offense potential here, really encouraging with that bet too. Similar spirit. This is only about health to me. If Dalton Kincaid can stay healthy, indicators are he's in good shape coming in this year. He's always been somewhat dinged every year. But his yard total is 549, and I'd love him to go over that. I think that's a real possibility. So I would take a look at those two futures while you can.
1: I think you're on the money with the receivers, too. Well, wait, I want to just say one thing. I think you're on the money with the receivers, too, because the game has shifted so much to passing. I think if you have a decent number one, anything over 700 for your number one, it's pretty reasonable. That's pretty reasonable.
0: Yeah. And, you know, the season, as a Buffalo guy, I always say, you know, we're not allowed to mention OJ anymore, but he did. He was the first guy to gain 2,000 yards in a 14-game season. Now, every year they add a game. You know, it's easy to see numbers in terms of a season that was a game shorter. It wasn't that long ago. And I think that only feeds those numbers and make those bets healthier. Let's move on to some other futures bets. Tell me about another season win total that tantalized you.
1: Well, here's one that I'm in the pocket. I'm on with both feet. It says Cincinnati Bengals, 10.5 wins. Come on. Who wrote that? Listen, man, Cincinnati don't start playing football till Thanksgiving. I've just watched them in this division year after year after year. I don't see that happening. And until I'm proven wrong, I'm under 10.5 on the Bengals with both feet.
0: Yeah, I feel that way too. They start so slowly and then they're digging out of a hole all year long. And yeah, they've got all these weapons, but their defense is a mystery. The other thing is, you know, you and I have joked about this, but, you know, it's a really notoriously historically cheap organization. And, you know, I mean, like, guys had to buy their own tape and stuff not that long ago in Cincinnati. It shows you the spirit of the Brown ownership group. And, you know, you just feel like, well, look, what these guys have to do to play one Sunday of NFL football, they're leaving chunks of themselves on the field, right? They're in peril every snap. And how much do you sell out for the guy who says, you're going to have to buy your own Gatorade, you know, our Gatorade budget just slashed, you know?
1: The Cincinnati ownership is so cheap, they squeak when they walk, as Dean Martin used to say. No one wants to play there. It's the emotional Siberia of the NFL.
0: I like that. That's a nice take, because I think everybody's really high on Cincy. My think is, Billy and I are philosophically very different. Billy tends to be a little chalky. I tend to be a little, look for any way we can veer from the masses. VSiN gives you those lovely betting splits. If I see a game that's, you know, one side is getting 18% of the cash flow, I'm immediately tempted. So that speaks to me. Another total I'll throw out to you that I like a lot. I like, I think San Francisco is now the third worst team in there in the West. And their win total.
1: Which tells you about that division.
0: Yeah, exactly right. You know, and it's 9.5. And they're, you know, as my friend John Hansen here on VSiN says, I don't think the vibes are good with San Francisco, not just the owner looking for answers in a trailer park, but, you know, the coach had a self-driving car accident. That's a bad look to me. But I think also just look at all those players. You know, you've got a lot of aging core here. Kittle maybe plays week one. Bosa maybe week one. And it goes on. You know, it's at running back. It's Mike Evans. You know, these guys are all, if it were 2022, I'd be very high on this team.
1: Right.
0: But I got to tell you, I think this is going to be a tough year for the Niners, and I'm looking seriously under 9.5.
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16: The 12-driver field for the 9-race O'Reilly Auto Parts Series chase for the championship has been set. Justin Allgaier is the number one seed heading into the first chase race this weekend in Darlington. But many will have an eye on Viking Motorsports driver Parker Retzlaff, whose consistency has earned him the number 9 seed.
24: We've been so consistent. We have three finishes outside the top 15 this year. So maybe haven't had the speed to go just dominate a week, but we've been there every week and put ourselves in the best position we can. And I think it shows in why we're in the chase now.
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0: We're back on Winning Ugly. Nick Bakay, Billy Gardell on special assignment in Florida, surviving somehow. Billy, let's keep rolling with some of these future thoughts. Are you looking at some other team totals?
1: I did. I did mostly teams because I know you're the player expert. You delve way deeper than I do. So I have two other ones I'd like to mention, and we can get to them as we get to them. Tampa Bay Buccaneers sitting at an over-under of 8.5. And this is just, again, a gut feeling. I think Baker Mayfield has that chip on his shoulder to have winning seasons. I think he's proven that over and over again. And if they stay healthy – they got that nasty linebacker. I can't remember his name, but I keep seeing him in highlights all over ESPN. And the defense is going to be there this year. If they stay healthy, I see the Bucs as a 9-10 win, possibly into the playoffs team. So I know that sounds a little insane. I'm just going on a gut feeling, but I like Tampa Bay at over 8.5.
0: I don't hate that. And I'll tell you, it's funny. It kind of connects your Bengals season total pick for me, because week one in the look ahead, you know, we at the end of every show, we're going to try and do what we call the big ugly, which is, you know, trying to find an angle on the ugliest team or game we can find. I was looking at that and it doesn't really count, but I will tell you, between the way Cincinnati starts slow there, you know, Tampa Bay has Cincy week one, and Tampa's, if you go to the right place, you can get plus 4.5. So I actually like both of your season totals, and I think they play out in week one. They kind of echo it in week one. I like that a lot.
1: Plus, I'll say this about Tampa Bay. They'll do the opposite of Cincinnati. They'll win 7, and then you have to pray for the last 2 in the second half of the season. So they'll get you most of the way there, and then you just pray through November that they get 2 more, and I think they got it.
0: Let's try and remember that. Let's try and remember that. Let's get off them at the halfway point, right? And try and ride them when we can. Billy, I got a player future I love. And the first thing I want to hear from you is your reaction when I say Kyler Murray. What are your associations?
1: I'm pretty sure he's probably somewhere playing Call of Duty on his PlayStation right now. That guy, a tremendous amount of talent, but I don't think he likes to play. I don't think he likes the tape room. I don't think he likes the playbook. And man, again, you can't do that up at the top level. And that's why I think he's a little distracted. And I don't think that helps, man. You can't be the captain and be distracted. You can't be the captain and be friends. That's just how it goes.
0: Yeah, you and I talked about this.
1: I don't think he has that.
0: Can you imagine? Can you imagine at, you know, the age of 22 or whatever, if you were an NFL quarterback, you at 22? I think about this because I bag on these guys. But I realize at 22, I would make Johnny Manziel look, you know, responsible. It just would have been such a disaster, and you would have been worse, and I know that for a fact.
1: Oh, God, they would have been like, he knows the game's Sunday, right? Didn't he know the game was Sunday? We gave him one paycheck, and we haven't seen him. Where is he? That's what would happen with me.
0: Oh, that's too good. I think there's a way to capitalize on it, though, because I think he's disappointed a lot of bettors. He's disappointed fans. He's disappointed fantasy owners on some level. But the fact is, if you look at what happened for Sam Darnold and the resurrection that happened in Minnesota for him, Kyler Murray comes in statistically having had really big seasons. If you look at, like, over the past four seasons in terms of the top four quarterback fantasy number getters, it's obviously it's Lamar, it's Josh Allen, it's Mahomes, and number four is our guy Kyler Murray. And I just feel like with the weapons he's got there, with Jefferson, Addison,
1: Jefferson,
0: Hawkinson, yeah, and Jennings is an underrated loss for San Francisco to me, and a nice addition in Minnesota. I mean, look, this guy's numbers, you know, let me just find this here. I throw those up there. There we go. Because I really like him to go over his yardage total this season. And I also, I really like him potentially, because there's such a good red zone offense, to go over touchdowns. He has 18.5 as his touchdown number. The passing yards is the sweet spot, though. It's 3,049. I really think that's realizable. So I think you can take advantage of public resentment and the historical he's a PlayStation addict impression of this player, and maybe cash some tickets off of that.
1: Yeah, who knows? Maybe Minnesota's the fountain of youth. I don't know. Maybe it is, you know?
0: Yeah, well, you know, look, honestly, because Sam Darnold going in there was considered a seat warmer at the very best. You know, he was sort of on that sort of Geno level as a quarterback, and now you know, look what he won a Super Bowl, and I know he wasn't huge in that game, but he had a huge season.
1: I was gonna say, I think he won 12 or 13 games with them before he left for Seattle.
0: He sure did.
1: I mean, he was really coming into his own. So maybe, who knows, maybe he's a quarterback whisperer, and Murray will catch some of that, and, you know, try to put the Call of Duty down and throw to Paul.
0: Yeah, I like that. I'm going to hit you with another player prop I like. This is another guy who I think is getting a lot of heat, and I don't trust it. I like Cam Scatabo. It's a fun name to say. His rushing total is 824 yards, and I think that, you know, look, this guy, if he stays healthy, I don't think that's a crazy number at all, but I have no confidence in his ability to make it through an NFL season. He's just got that, you know, talk about your Steelers. What was the thing that, you know, Hall of Famer Franco Harris was always criticized for? It was running out of bounds. It was avoiding unnecessary last hit, right? Mm-hmm. This guy is, you know, admirably on some levels, insanely on another, the opposite. I feel like his whole identity is wired into contact, into being crazy. He didn't make it through his rookie year. He had a pretty bad injury, so that's an indicator. And on top of that, then, we all saw him at a wrestling event trying to do a backflip. And, you know, it was an epic fail. Didn't stick the landing. And it's like, I just watched that. And that was the moment for me. I went, I think I'm going to go under on this guy. I think crazy is going to make me a little money.
1: Yes. I have two agreements with you. One is, I think you have to hit a maturity in the NFL where you do go out of bounds once in a while. These guys are playing even crazier than they used to. I know everybody likes to go, well, there's more safety rules. It doesn't really apply for the offensive line or running backs. And the thing with him is, he's the main gear in the Giants. And he's going to get keyed on and keyed on and keyed on. And the more you meet that with crazy, crazy, I'm going to do anything, it just leads to injuries. I agree with that. And I also think because they're going to dare the Giants to throw this year, they're going to dare them. And so they're going to load the box on him. And you can only take so much of that. So I'm with you. I like that under. I think that's a great under.
0: Yeah, it's interesting. I was tempted. You know, I was looking at the Giants win total under because I feel like, you know, I think there's a big boost with the coaching change to Harbaugh. And that's, I respect that one. But there, if you think about this team with their triplets, you got, you know, you've got a wide receiver coming back from, he's another maybe he'll play week one guy. Quarterback is very, very arrogant, injury prone, and Scatabo. It's like all three of those guys, I feel like they're going to miss a lot of weeks. And, you know, and I also feel like any New York team, you're going to get an extra influx of betting money just because New York bets like nobody, you know. And I was just looking at the number, but it wasn't quite where I wanted it to be. One of the other New York team, though, I will tell you, Billy, the New York Jets, their win total is an anemic 5.5. And yet I don't think anybody ever went broke underestimating the Jets. I don't see it. I think Geno's basically played one good year of football, and they think now he's the savior. And I love the fact that, you know, Aaron Glenn, here's another new second-year head coach. No evidence he can head coach. And, you know, this is a guy who is a terrific defensive back. And the Jets are like the first team in a million years. They didn't have one pick last year. It was the zero turnover defense. That's a bad look for a defensive backfield specialist. You know, they went 5-12 with Aaron Rodgers. They went 3-14 with Justin Fields and Tyrod Taylor, who's, I think Tyrod Taylor and Geno Smith are not that different, you know? And yeah. I just think, boy, you know, I like the Jets to go under that total. Your thoughts?
1: I'm not getting anywhere near that. That's one of those dark caves that you like to wander into with a candle. I will not be getting involved in any of that, and I will root you on. But I could not figure that out. But I think the main point you brought up is no turnover on defense. And we saw the whole last year. I mean, nobody.
0: Right.
1: Hard to get sold on that, which does lean towards what you're saying, but I don't know, man. Geno just might drive you one win over the edge, and that's so I get a little, that's a nerve wracking bet for me. But I will be rooting for you.
0: Yeah, that's it's a typical under. There's nothing pleasant about unders. Unders are for real men.
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0: Welcome back, everybody. Nick Bakay here with Billy Gardell. Billy, let me knock out a couple of player props before we move on here, because I want to get these out to hungry bettors while you can still hit these numbers. First question, Billy, can you name me one Miami Dolphin wide receiver?
1: No.
0: I didn't think so. No, nobody can. Nobody can. Hill and Waddle are gone. So is all hope. And for that reason, I like Malik Willis, his rushing touchdowns over 3.5. I think this is basically going to be, you know, between him and A-Chain, it's going to be an option offense. It could be a Frank Kush kind of offense. And I do think that the modern quarterback identity, any guy like that who does have wheels, I think that, you know, it's that Josh Allen Superman syndrome. They put the team on their shoulders. I think 3.5 touchdowns is a nice little futures bet. A couple of others real quick.
1: I just want you to know that you defined our show right there. That is winning ugly right there.
0: That is anything Dolphin, pro Dolphin, 3.5 win total, right? Come on. It's ugly, buddy. They're barely a football team. And as an AFC East guy, I couldn't love it more. You know, the Bills lost.
1: They got a new promo in Miami. If you get there early enough, you can be the quarterback. You just got to get there before noon. They can put you right in. Terrible. Just terrible.
0: That's great. The Bills lost the entire decade of the 70s, and I was a young dreamer back then, to the Dolphins in the Shula era. Twice a year, the entire decade. So I have a diabolical problem with Miami. You know, New England became the new Miami for me as a Bills fan. Then it was Mahomes and KC, but it all started with Miami. So I love what's happening down there. I love it. Another quick
1: I was gonna say my hate for in my division, same way. It started in Cleveland and then it metastasized to Baltimore. That's exactly what happened.
0: Oh my god. You know, I was in Cleveland at the Jake when the first Ravens game was played. I was doing some ESPN stuff on MLB, And they had the Raven game on the TVs in the, you know, in the Jake was at that point one of the new beautiful cribs. They had the video monitors everywhere. They had the Raven game on at the Indian game. And I was watching people in the walkways looking up, not knowing what to feel. It broke my heart because, you know, yeah, until Terry Pegula saved the Bills, we always worried about the Bills getting stolen and relocated. Yeah. And and look at the aftermath. Then they win Super Bowls in Baltimore. It's so karmically wrong.
1: Well, I'll tell you what's so great about our teams is I was at the last Cleveland-Pittsburgh game in Three Rivers. And, you know, there were only two NFL teams that stood up against that move in the middle of the night to Baltimore, and that was the Buffalo Bills and the Pittsburgh Steelers. So somebody's still holding the line.
0: That's really interesting. Billy, I was in Baltimore the night they moved in the dark. I was in a play, the National Tour of a Soldier Story. I was at the Morris Mechanic Theater.
1: Great play.
0: And they moved in the winter night, and I was there. I guess I shouldn't go to any cities because nothing good happens to that city when I'm in it. I'm just going to go real quick. I like Kenneth Walker under his rushing total. In the last 13 seasons, only three seasons, a guy has gone over 950 yards. Two of the times, it's so long ago, and Andy Reid doesn't run the ball, so I like that one. I also like David Montgomery to go over 799.5 rush yards in Houston this season. I really think that's a team that likes to run the ball, and I think he's got the goods. Let's move on. Tell me a little bit about Super Bowl projection, Billy. What are you looking at for the Super Bowl?
1: Well, did we decide we're going to put our Super Bowl picks in here at Winning Ugly, but we're going to give those away later in the season. So this is a secret document. Lloyd's of London has been secured.
0: Oh,
1: we have to give them to our producer, PJ, so that we're locked in, but then we're going to see how right we are down the line. So I've already texted
0: this is exciting.
1: PJ, so I think you should put
0: I did too.
1: And let's see where we're at.
0: I think we could even, officially
1: if we're feeling it, we could even go, yeah, if we're feeling it, we could even reveal it at Thanksgiving during the beginning of the holidays if we wanted.
0: Oh,
1: he's got my ball.
0: They're up on a graphic, buddy.
1: They're up already. Why'd you put them up? They were a secret. Dude, I love that we both went homer and we didn't tell each other.
0: That's great. This is not a good optic. We just look like homers now, but I think they're valid. Billy's pick is the Steelers.
1: Listen, we're I'll never going to not think our teams with... are going to the Super Bowl. We're from the Rust Belt. We're never going to not think our teams are going. Yeah.
0: I know. I just thought I got to have them beat a provocative NFC team that's going to bother Gardell. So I threw the Bears in there because and who knows? I will say this. You know, it's impossible not to love the Rams' chances this season. However, and with Aaron Donald coming back, it's ridiculous. But, you know, Super Bowl favorite never wins the Super Bowl.
1: I was just going to say, that's an easy layup because
9: they've been healthier. They've never been more together. They've addressed all their needs.
1: They might as well be on the cover of Madden. There's no way this is going to happen. So
0: I couldn't agree more. You know, that's something you go to one of those futures Kalshi deals and you just bet no. You know, it's just everything's too right. Too right. All right, let's take a look. Let's get into the week one slate a little bit here. I want to talk about the big ugly, you know, and looking at like what is the ugliest team or the ugliest matchup. And you and I kind of muscle out a side here. What are you thinking, pal?
1: The ugliest by far. Like a game, I love football so much. And this is a game I would actually consider going to the grocery store during or weeding my backyard. Miami Dolphins and the Las Vegas Raiders. I don't care if I don't see a snap of this game, but I would go the Raiders because, again, there's nobody home in Miami. There's no receivers. There's no stability. There's no hope. Like it's like they might as well have Princess Leia out in front of the stadium. Help us, Obi-Wan. There's nothing there. And while the Raiders are in dismay, they still have a couple great players, and you know, especially on defense. I mean, that game it may end up being 6-3. Yeah.
0: Yeah, I know.
1: Yeah. So, but
0: is he still there?
1: On the big ugly, my big ugly would be. If you really want to win ugly, I think that week, the Raiders opening week. That's what I would dance with.
0: Well, this is a beautiful thing, Billy, because if you look at our graphic, I went on the other side. It's you and me in a nutshell. I know.
1: Why don't I just drive to your house and we'll exchange $50 to each other and call it a night? Let's just do
0: why
1: that.
0: Not? But just I'll give it to your wife. You give it to mine.
1: And, there you go.
0: They won't hate us as much that week. It's a beautiful thing, Billy. It's too funny. And we honestly did not conspire. These were blind.
1: We haven't talked.
0: I could not love that we're on the other side of this because it is the ugliest game. But, you know, I'm like, my logic is like, look, you know, if you're pinning all your hopes on a 1,000-year-old Kirk Cousins to get you out of the gate strong, brand new head coach there in both places. But I'm back to my whole thing with Malik Willis and A-Chain. This is going to be a week one, crappy teams, new systems. Nobody knows what the hell they're doing. They're not game ready. And I just think an old school running attack oriented team is that kind of crap game week one magic. I'll tell you, I was tempted just to annoy you to go with Arizona getting 10.5 against the Chargers.
1: Oh.
0: And then I thought, oh, but you know, they've got a new, offensive coordinator for the Chargers. And he's one of the guys that you have gone off on with me when Mike McDaniel is the new OC there. I think it might be a really great thing for the Chargers. So I thought, man, they might cover 10.5. And I thought, oh, Gardell will hate every bit of this.
1: No, I have watched that guy walk around following Foghorn Leghorn in a cartoon my entire life. I want nothing to do with him. I don't think he makes a good decision. Not in. Sorry. No bueno. No bueno.
0: Yeah. Gardell tapped out the first time he saw him on the sideline wearing those like clam digger pants.
1: Dude, what is he doing? You can't wear capri pants and be a head coach. That's a rule. That's a rule, Bakai. You think no Hank Stram had capri pants? You think Chuck Knoll had a pair of khaki pants? No, we're not doing that.
0: Hell no. Hell no. All right, Billy, I just want to thank you. This was a blast. And
1: I love you, brother. I can't wait for next week.
0: Every week. And next week, we're Tuesdays, folks. Jump in on Tuesday. And don't go anywhere, because up next, Cashing Out with Dustin Sweetelson. Get an inside look as former Pittsburgh Steeler tackle Max Starks, Billy, breaks down the week one matchup with the Falcons. Here we go.
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5: Chance of thunderstorms with fog in spots early today. Otherwise, cloudy skies with a few peaks of sun. Daytime highs approaching 80. Northeast winds 5 to 10 miles per hour. I'm meteorologist Paul Trombley with your weatherology forecast on 95.3 and 99.1 The Score. Right now, it's 69 degrees.
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0: victorious. RJ, good morning.
1: Heyo.
0: Hiyo. The Miz, a little slipping on the mound again. That's okay. Wasn't locating his fastball as well as he wanted to, but the bullpen and the offense said, Miz, we got you, baby.
2: We got you.
0: Jackson, freaking Cheerio Man, freaking naughty man. Yeah, he was a beast. The Cubs, again, fly the L. We had a couple of people, Cubs fans, kind of cocking off right away.
1: Mm-hmm.
0: Right away during the game, cocking off a little bit. Little did they know that they play 9 innings. And in those 9 innings, the Brewers would come to the conclusion of a 9-5 victory. Can I get a booyashika?
1: Booyakasha!
0: Thank you, RJ. Yeah, look, this is front page at ESPN. Mizorowski matches career worst on

0: Human Night. Mizorowski matches career worst on Human Night. That's
1: I thought you said Unhuman Night.
0: Well, Unhumid Night. That's
1: Unhumid Night.
0: That's the headline. Nothing about the Cubs losing and the Brewers winning, who, by the way, are the best team in baseball. It just says Mizorowski matches career worst on Humid Night. You would think that the Brewers lost that game.
1: You would.
0: Then you click on it, and that's the headline that's on the front page. And you click on it, and here's the actual headline of the article, because it changes. It says Brewers beat Cubs despite off night from Jacob Mizorowski. Now, why couldn't that have been the headline, RJ? Here, you go to ESPN.com. It says top headlines. Clippers docked 5 first-round picks, fined $30 million. I mean, the Kawhi Leonard stuff. Robert says Ohtani visibly ailing, weighs day off. Here's the third headline. Georgia AG to SEC, oust LSU if Kiffin plays pros. The fourth headline, report, CEO, president, exit, good, good, after ad.
1: I did see that one, by the way.
0: Let's see here. Then there's just a couple. Then the seventh one, right above Tiger's license suspended 5 years after plea deal, is Mizorowski matches career worse than Human Night. You'd think the Brewers would lose. No. Then you click on a Brewers beat Cubs despite off night from Jacob Mizorowski.
1: You think if that was Tarek Skubal, that'd be top?
0: Oh, yeah, it did.
1: Yeah.
0: Then it's again, you know, the Miz surrendered 5 runs, matching career high. It's the Cubs. Brewers overcome an early deficit for their second straight win over Chicago. The Miz lasted only 4 innings, giving up 5 hits, 4 walks, which also tied a career high on 92 pitches while seeing his ERA increase to 1.97.
1: Ooh. Ooh. Dodgers lost yesterday.
0: Ooh. Brewers win. There's the headline. Brewers win. Cubs fly the L again.
1: Buy it.
0: There's your headline. People are calling in even before the show even started. Line one. I was getting coffee when you were calling in. Who's this?
2: Yo,
0: Mike in Portage. Hello.
2: Oh, you got me.
0: It's not hard.
2: Hey, Mike.
1: Especially on Thursdays and Fridays.
0: Yeah, Kinger usually doesn't call in until 7 on Thursdays and Fridays.
2: Good point.
0: Hey, Mike.
2: I'm gonna say is Cubs fans can suck it. They can just shut it.
0: Shout it or suck it? Which one?
2: Both.
0: Well, they can't do both at the same time.
1: Yeah.
2: All right, they can suck it then. Right. The other night, they were bragging up the Cubs. We kicked your guys' butts. We're going to win this series, and we're going to come back, and we're better than you, and blah, blah, blah, blah, over social media. Well, guess what? We just won 2 in a row, and we're going to win our 3rd in a row today and win this series, so...
0: Yeah, you tell him, Mike. That's some mean trash talk right there. You tell him.
2: Yeah. Have fun with I hope you're having fun with Craig Clownsell down there, too. One-on-one in a street fight, Pat Murphy could beat the hell out of Craig and give him a noogie at the end. Yeah, just, also, we were ripping the cover off the ball a little bit in the series. Kind of surprising. Yeah. Compared to, you know, the other series and so on and so forth.
0: Kinger says that.
2: Please.
0: Right?
2: We talk about it. What?
0: What?
2: We talk about it over and over and over again. Please, for the love of God, stop chanting about Green Bay at Wrigley Field. You're at a baseball game. You're not at a football game. You're at a baseball game. Stop, for the love of God.
1: Could that be heard on the broadcast? Did I miss something?
2: I watched, there's videos out on social media of them chanting Green Bay sucks.
1: Oh. You
2: know, right at the beginning of the game, never at the end, though.
1: Gotcha.
2: You know, only when they go up 2-0 and then, like.
0: Yeah.
2: So, I'm glad to see you're feeling better today, Evo.
0: I was feeling bad. It's like I couldn't stop coughing yesterday. It was terrible. I had a case of the coughs.
2: I wasn't sure what had happened because I hadn't been listening much in the last half hour. My main line going to my septic was backing up.
0: That's never good.
2: Water splashing. I'm like, what in the world? So I run downstairs. You know, I had the wash machine running. And there's water all over the place. I'm like, are you kidding me? So I had to go rent one of those power snakes from the hardware store for $80 and pull out a big clump of roots.
0: Yeah. Oh. Yeah. The roots will find, they'll find water. They'll get there.
1: They'll take care of anything.
0: I got a rotor. I have a, my drain down in the basement, I got to do a yearly. So they got to keep up on. Those roots, they keep coming back.
2: Yeah. I was recommended some type of chemical treatment to put in my, dump in my toilet every year, every month. Mm. That they say it works wonders, so, but yesterday was not a fun day, and I had to go to a funeral, so. So maybe we had to take off yesterday.
1: Sorry to hear that.
0: Yeah, sorry to hear that, my condolences.
2: Crappy day.
0: But well, hopefully it gets better.
2: Good days and bad days. If good days and bad days. Today's going to be a good day. So.
1: Good to hear.
2: We got the
1: Badgers
2: coming up this weekend. Football back, baby.
1: Football. I like football.
0: Score predictor tomorrow, yeah.
2: Football.
0: Well, all right, Mike. Thank you for leading the show off, getting her going. Well done.
2: Hey, you guys have a great day.
0: Hey, we'll see you up on Twitch, I imagine.
1: You too. You're a treasure and a treat.
0: Right. See you, Mike. See you,
2: treasure and treat.
0: And hope springs eternal, Mike. You know, today will be better than yesterday, all right?
2: Today's going to be a good day.
0: Nice to see you, buddy.
1: And it's a great day to be alive.
0: A lot of people call in. Line two, good morning.
1: It's Fat Albert.
0: Hey, Fat Albert.
3: Yo!
0: Oh, Kinger, oh. Wow. Hey, how are you? Whoa.
3: Hey. You know, I don't know who's more upset with the Miz last night, Brewers fans or Cubs fans, because you... If you're the Cubs, you thought, "Hey, we got this. We rushed that Cy Young, wannabe out after four innings." But then, you know, they had to play the rest of the game.
1: They did.
3: And then on the Brewers side, you know, he only lasts four innings. Come on, Miz. We have another full week of baseball before you get a day off.
0: Mm-hmm.
3: We can't be getting to the bullpen after four.
0: Mm-hmm.
3: Come on now.
0: Mm-hmm.
3: So.
0: Tell him, Kinger.
3: But, hey, hopefully, Logan Henderson, he's going on the bump tonight. Hopefully he can get through, you know, maybe five, six, possibly seven innings tonight. Nice. You know, maybe.
1: Well, I mean, the good news is the Cubs have no bullpen right now.
0: Fingers crossed.
3: So, So, maybe it'll be just a complete opposite of Monday night, and Brewers would be doing all the scoring. I mean... Thankfully, this isn't like cricket where, you know, you play 3-4 days of games and whoever has the most points wins, right?
0: Right.
3: Yeah, I really don't know how cricket works. But, yeah, what game? Got it done last night. Thought at first it was going to be one of those games, back and forth. You know, we score a couple, handful of runs. They answer back and forth. But, no, after the second inning, it was all Brew Crew, so...
0: Damn straight, Kinger.
3: And now, right. And now, come February, Lambeau Field's going to be hosting a couple hockey games.
0: Yeah, how about that? Yeah. That's pretty cool.
1: Women versus Ohio State, men really versus cool. Michigan.
3: Woo.
0: Yeah, right?
1: A lot of Gopher fans upset it's not a doubleheader between men's and women's hockey in those two teams.
0: Yeah, what are you going to do?
1: We don't care about them.
3: Mm. Yeah, well, boo-hoo, you know, let's play that world's smilest violin for them.
0: Mm-hmm.
3: But speaking of hockey, you know, NHL, that's just around the corner.
1: NHL.
3: And you know, my San Jose Sharks, you know, they decided to change things up. Future is no longer teal.
1: What?
3: No.
1: It's black?
3: It's turn all. Sorry, I effed it up.
0: That's okay.
1: What? Oh, their slogan?
3: Their new slogan, their new hashtag, turn all to teal or something like that.
1: Yeah.
0: Well, Kinger?
3: Yeah, I know. I'm not.
0: They'll figure it out and come get back to us, all right?
3: You know.
1: It's not even you saying it. If you can't figure it out.
0: Figure it out and get back to us, Kinger.
1: Yeah, like that's not a good slogan.
3: No, I'll throw it in the chat.
1: Okay.
0: Okay, yeah.
3: Because I turn everything to teal or everything all teal.
0: Some fan you are.
3: Like that. Teal. It's all about teal, but, you know, my heart bleeds green and gold, so.
0: All right, Kinger. Well, you figure it out, all right?
1: That's.
3: Yeah.
1: All right. It's too wordy.
0: Hey, we love
3: otherwise. Yep. Go Brewers. Yeah. Fly the L.
1: Fly the L.
0: Fly proud, Cubs. You're a treasure and treat, Kinger. Wait. Say it. Did I run him off? He didn't say adios, muchachos?
1: He did not say adios, muchachos. He hung up.
0: Was the conversation over, or did I?
1: I don't know.
0: Kinger, where was the adios, muchachos?
1: He sounded like he had to go.
0: What happened there? I don't know. First two calls seem a little disjointed. Got to bring it together a little bit, boys and girls. All right, 608-321-1670. Maybe it's just me. Well, yeah. We got audio. Matt LaFleur yesterday speaking. We got The Miz, Pat Murphy. We got Jackson Chirio through his translator. We have some players. We have also what Kinger just alluded to. Even audio, RJ, about the frozen tundra face-off at Lambeau Field. But first and lastly, for this segment anyways, line three, good morning.
4: Good morning, guys. How you doing?
1: Scott,
0: I'm on cloud nine.
1: Fantastic.
4: You know, I was just wondering, are the Packers going to smoke the Minnesota? Here's my question is, how good? What's the name of that quarterback from Minnesota?
0: Kyler Murray, little Kyler,
1: little Kyle Murray.
4: He's played very well in the league, hasn't he?
0: Yes.
4: Minnesota's had quarterback problems. I was telling you yesterday. I said if the everybody says, well, the Packers are in good shape. Yeah, they're in good shape now because it's the beginning of the season, but. Last year we had a lot of injuries, didn't we?
0: Scott, and Micah Parsons is still injured. He's not coming back to like week six. What's that noise in the background? Sounds like a printer.
1: Fan?
4: It's my fan.
0: Oh.
4: But I mean, there's rumors of the fourth game, but you know how Facebook gets.
0: There's what?
4: Rumors of him coming back in the fourth game.
0: Micah Parsons?
4: Yeah.
0: No.
1: No, he's out for 8 weeks.
0: Yeah.
4: I
0: what's going on in the background there? Was someone walking around back there?
4: No, that's a fan.
0: Oh. Was it oscillating?
1: It is.
4: No, it's a small barn fan.
1: Mm. Oh, the barn fan. Is it really that small then?
4: Well, it's probably...
0: It's a little hot out there, Scott. A little hot, a little humid, you know?
4: Well, where I live is an old building, so it gets pretty warm in here. These humidity, but the fan is probably maybe 4 feet by 4 feet.
0: Mm. Okay,
4: maybe.
0: Sounds like it does a good job of keeping you at least a little cool.
4: Well,
0: Scott, you got big fans right here, by the way. I think RJ and I are your biggest fans.
4: Well, I hope so. Yeah. I appreciate it. I know you guys are. I shouldn't say I hope so. I know.
0: Yeah, you know. Well, Scott, if you think about this, I mean, Max Brosmer, Carson Wentz, J.J. McCarthy, for that Sam Darnold, who eventually went on to win a Super Bowl with the Seahawks, for that Jaren Hall, Nick Mullins, Joshua Dobbs, and Kirk Cousins.
4: This is the end of Kirk. You know the team that really concerns me the most this year?
0: Who's that? The Bears?
4: Yep.
0: Mm. Is it Caleb Williams? Ben Johnson, Bears head coach, said Caleb Williams has, quote, left the goofy stuff behind him.
4: Well, the reason why I say it is because they surprised everybody last year, and they're that good. I think it's going to be a really tight division this year.
0: Mm-hmm. Toy, like a toyga.
4: Like a what?
0: Like a toyga.
1: Tiger.
0: Toy, like a toyga.
4: Like a tiger.
1: Yeah.
0: Scott, you could tame my tiger.
4: Thank you. Would you light my fire?
0: Oh, the doors.
4: What were you going to say, Emo? I'm sorry.
0: I said you could tame my tiger.
4: Well, I tried to before and it didn't work.
0: I don't even know what that means, Scott. But it's provocative.
4: Well, sort of. Cecilio.
0: Genesis.
4: No.
0: Phil Collins, sorry. What the hell is the difference between a Phil Collins song and a Genesis song?
1: One has a band.
4: Phil Collins was solo.
0: Well, yeah, but what's the difference? Yeah, if I played you two of them, solo, they'd sound exactly the same. Yeah,
1: then you'd have to guess which one it is.
0: It's a guy drumming and singing.
1: That's the point of the with trivia. Reverbs. Right.
4: I don't know, Joe. That's too hard of a question this morning.
0: Yeah. Right, give us more trivia, Scott.
4: My Kind of Lover.
0: For Collins. No, that's Easy Lover.
1: Billy Squire.
0: Billy Squire.
4: Billy Squire, yep. Too much time on my hands.
0: Six.
4: Keep feeling fascination.
0: This phone call every day, Monday through Friday.
1: The Human League.
0: Oh.
4: The it was Rainer Boathouse. Mm. Ladies Night.
0: Casey and the Sunshine Band.
4: No.
0: Cool in the Gang.
4: Yep. Yeah. That's all.
1: Phil Collins.
4: Don't You Want Me.
0: The Human League.
4: Yep. It's Some Kind of Wonderful from the 70s.
1: Is there another one?
4: There's been an 80s remake.
1: Grand Funk?
4: Yep. Sunshine Superman.
1: Donovan?
4: Yep. So, Evil, you ready for your weekend?
0: Oh, my God, I'm so ready for my weekend and vacation, Scott. I'm beyond ready. Like, you have no idea how ready I am.
4: You're gone until Tuesday next week, right?
0: No, even better. I won't be back till Thursday. I can't. Thursday, I literally can't wait. You have no idea, Scott.
4: So where are you going this time? Just curious.
0: As far away from here as I possibly can. No, I'm going to Glacier National Park.
1: He's praying to be made a bird and taken far, far, far away from
0: Scott, here. I can't. You have no idea how excited I am for my vacation. You have no clue. Like, it's all I've been thinking about since I got out of bed this morning.
4: Look, I'm wasting time here.
0: I've been fighting like a sinus infection this week. It's been tough. I've been dragging. I've been just dragging on, dude.
4: This has been a bad year for allergies.
0: And then this first segment, I'm like, you know what sounds awesome? Vacation.
4: And I'm looking forward to the 26th.
0: Yeah, me too, Scott. Well, Scott, I love you so much. I might go on vacation right now if I don't go to break, all right?
4: Love you guys.
0: Love
4: have
0: you too,
4: a good
0: Scott.
4: Day.
0: See you, Scott. Fly the L. Cubs lose. Brewers win. We'll get all kinds of audio from that. Hockey at Lambeau Field. Matt LaFleur speaking. There's Mike Florio talking about the Packers that they don't want to see the video because it's probably bad enough to cut Josh Jacobs. I got to address that. And we'll be right back. Radio.

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8: 1-2, the pitch to Wells. Swung on, bouncing ball right side. Through! Goes into right field! Here comes Rosario! Here comes Cabby! Throw to the plate! Not in time! Austin Wells rings the bell, a two-run single here in the top of the 10th.
7: You heard it all on the Yankees radio network. They held on to defeat the Angels in Anaheim 6-3. The Cardinals held on 8-6 to beat the Dodgers in 10 innings. LA manager Dave Roberts told the media that shutting down Shohei Ohtani as a pitcher for the season is an option. While the Brewers had a 9-5 win over the Cubs in Chicago as the Astros blanked the White Sox 2-0. And in the NBA, the league stripped the Clippers of 5 first-round draft picks and fined them $30 million for circumventing the salary cap and have suspended owner Steve Ballmer for 1 year.
9: 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Though at night, the heat index at kickoff is expected to be around 100 degrees. 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

0: Jacob Mazurowski, the Miz, the Mizzler, tied his career high along 5 earned runs last night at Wrigley's. ERA now sits at 1.97, the highest it's been after a start since May 13th. Yikes. The Miz allowed 6 base runners in at bats, ending with his 4-seam fastball tied for a career high. I love baseball because it got stats on everything. Pat Murphy, talking about the Miz, saying, hey, listen, I had to pull Jacob Mazurowski after 4 innings? What?
1: Yeah, I mean, I thought all in all, he's going to learn a lesson from this. He didn't command his fastball, and he just had to bob and weave. He was slipping on the mound again early, but, you know, he didn't command his fastball. He didn't have his perfect delivery, and that's going to be a key going forward.
0: So
2: it's amazing how all this happens on the road.
0: I know. It's always on the road. Always on the road. Mm. Slipping on that mound. He had to learn how to bob and weave, though. Bob, weave. Pat Murphy, though, talked about, because although the Miz was throwing 102-mile-per-hour pitches, they were not hitting the strike zone.
1: Yeah, his delivery's got to be right. He's got to command his fastball. If he doesn't command his fastball, he's good, but he's not. You saw what happened tonight, and he walks people.
0: Yeah, Murphy seemed a little disappointed right there, you know? But you know what he's not disappointed in, RJ? The 9 runs that they scored. Everyone involved.
1: Yeah, I mean, we had a bunch of contributors. Everybody tonight. Jack, he's doing a great job. And they, you know, Lara was great. And Yelich, what can you say? Came off the bench. He didn't go off the bench much in his career. Missed 2 balls. Ortiz got the big hit. Pratt was great. You mentioned that. Contreras, a couple hits. Vaughn, a couple hits. Nobody mentions him ever. Lara played the heck out of center field in a ballpark that's really tough to come in and play outfield in.
0: Look at that. He's just rattling off everyone doing well. He's like, yeah, the Miz stunk, but let me tell you who did good. Everyone else. Look at that. And Jackson Chourio, man. Homered, you know, he counted for what? Had 4 of the Brewers' 14 hits, scored twice. Jack. Jackson Chourio. On the flip side of things here, Craig Counsell. Now, RJ, you were talking, what was it, Mike or Kinger called in saying, no bullpen for the Cubs. It's taxed.
2: Oh, yeah. They got to make moves today.
0: Yeah.
2: It'll be interesting to see who they put in their bullpen.
0: Mm-hmm. Craig Counsell says, talking about the Brewers, their bullpen, they shut down the Cubs hitters.
3: Their bullpen pitched very well and kind of put the game in the order. I thought we kind of swung the bats better than the results, but their bullpen did a really nice job.
0: Hey, we swung the bats better than the results, RJ.
2: Did they?
0: Isn't it the end of the day the results that matter, though? Like, I feel like it's pretty cut and dry for swinging the bats and getting results.
2: With
0: hits.
2: 6 hits. One came after Miz exited. What? You can't, what? And that was the one PCA's hit that hit off the mound and flew 20 feet in the air so he could get a hit. Your hits, you didn't have any. 5 runs on 5 hits. And then your 6th came off of a dinky little league play.
0: Craig, come on,
2: stop
0: Craig.
2: Making stuff up.
0: Come on, Craig. Stop making stuff up, he says.
2: He's like sitting there now, literally. He might be talking for his job right now.
0: Which is crazy because, you know, I mean, they're 78-62. They just can't beat nobody can beat the Brewers.
2: You know what they say? Never go, like, work at a dream job. Because
0: the grass isn't always greener on the other side, RJ.
2: Well, no, that was his dream job. He even said it.
0: Yeah.
2: He grew up being a fan somehow.
0: Somehow grew up being a Brewers fan, working for the Brewers as a kid, playing for the Brewers, managing the Brewers. His dream was always to be
2: the Cubs manager.
0: Cubs manager. What? And it's a bigger, and it was the biggest challenge he could have, a bigger challenge than being the manager for the Brewers?
2: I think he said check wrong.
0: That could be it.
2: Biggest check. He's ever had.
0: Craig.
2: He wanted to reset the market to make sure no managers ever get $8 million ever again. Because this is what you get. Mediocre results and being behind. We won't call it the smallest market in baseball anymore. We're going to repackage the Brewers as the Cubs organization and call them the best team in baseball now. Because now, if you say you're losing to the best team in baseball, it doesn't sound so bad, unless you're Cubs fans who still think somehow they're better than the Brewers.
0: Craig Counsell. Isn't it nice to just have him gone?
2: Our hits were good. What hits? After
0: being left. What the hell was that?
2: I don't know.
0: That was Craig trying to break on through, being like,
4: let me say my piece.
2: Man, yeah, I love hearing his post games when they lose. And when they win, he's just like, well, yeah, what do you expect? It's like, what do you mean? You guys have been sucking.
0: You know what? We got a great text in just now. Again, I don't have the name for the individual. It's just comes in as
2: just
0: the number.
2: Give out the number. We'll see who it is.
0: They say, hey, that's baseball, Craig.
2: That's,
0: hey, Craig.
2: That's baseball.
0: Hey, Craig. That's, you know what that is, Craig? That's baseball. That's baseball.
2: That's baseball.
0: Let's see here. Speaking of Craigery, Craig says they need the bullpen and the right-handed pitcher. They needed to pick up their games.
3: We need our bullpen guys to get outs. And Daniel's, you know, one of the key guys we need to get going. So, you know, we're gonna keep putting him out there.
2: Imagine being a Cubs fan and not heeding the warnings of Brewers fans, being like, you're not gonna like him. And they're like, well, you guys loved him. Well, yeah, he was ours at the time. He played for us. He's from here.
0: Till he turned out.
2: You guys are going to hate him.
0: Till he revealed his true colors. 608. Let's see here.
2: It's like Dave. He was like, I don't want him.
0: Yeah, Terry, the king of the North, the Cubs want. Cause I don't want him either.
2: Both of them, like diehards. And as the minute the hire happened, they're like, well, that's it for us.
0: Turns out they didn't realize what it was, RJ. Hey, that's baseball.
2: Hey, that's baseball.
0: 608-321-1670 line.
2: Oh,
0: that was Craig.
2: Getting you.
0: That was Craig.
2: Craig didn't know what to say.
0: Craig was left speechless.
2: Craig.
0: Left speechless. 608-321-1670. All you got to do is call it. You wait, I don't know, a little bit. Sometimes a little longer.
2: Oh, yeah. Kinger, the game's on Fox tonight.
0: Yeah.
2: We'll get to hear people be Cubs apologists.
0: And well, it's like they're going ESPN.com right now.
2: Right.
0: It says Mizorowski matches career worst on humid night. You'd think that the Brewers lost. The headline. Then you click on it and the headline changes. Brewers beat Cubs despite off night from Jacob Mizorowski.
2: One was an AI title and the other was written by a human.
0: I think they were both Cubs apologists.
2: It does seem that way. What's the name of the person who wrote it?
0: Jesse Rogers. So there you go. He's bald.
2: Oh, jeez.
0: He's bald. 608-321-1670. He's also a hair apologist.
2: He is a writer for ESPN Chicago.
0: Yeah.
2: Okay.
0: Yep. Joined ESPN Chicago in 2009. Covers MLB for ESPN.com. So there you go, RJ.
2: Who is it? Is it Craig?
0: Should we try it again?
2: Craig?
0: Line one, good morning.
5: Hey, fellas, this is Clemhead Mike from Chippewa Falls.
0: Clemhead Mike? Clemhead. Clem, have you ever called in before to the morning show?
5: No, I've been retired for a while. I'm in a bad habit of staying up too late and getting up too late.
0: Good morning, Clemhead. I see your text on the text line a lot. It's nice to put a voice to the number. What's up, man?
5: Well, I just wanted to say hi to my first-time caller.
0: I love it.
5: The last 2 days, the last two Brewers games have been a real revelation. They got destroyed Monday night. We all know that. And then I've talked to Grant and I texted Bill and I said, sometimes getting blown out like that is a reset. It makes you rethink.
0: Totally.
5: Rethink things and, you know, say, well, we got to focus more on this. And it's happened in the past. The Brewers got destroyed. The next day they come out and they win big. And then coming from behind the last 2 days with Mizorowski struggling.
0: So great. Especially
5: really
0: against the Cubs.
5: You're really a sign of a good team when you can do that.
2: Yeah.
5: And I'm 69 years old. So I remember back in the old days, you know, groundskeepers used to doctor fields all the time. They'd leave the grass long for teams that bunted. They'd slope the foul lines. The ball would stay, you know, in bounds. I honestly think, and I don't like conspiracy theories, but I honestly think that the teams are wetting down the mounds when Mizorowski.
0: To your point, it keeps happening to him. Every time he's on there, he's talking about slipping around. Yeah. And it's always on the road.
5: But it doesn't happen. Yeah, I was just going to say, it doesn't happen in Milwaukee, does it?
0: Yeah, exactly.
5: So, yeah, I'm not a conspiracy theorist, but I do think there's something up with that. He's the biggest weapon in baseball.
0: You're just noticing a pattern here, Clemhead, Mike. You're just noticing a pattern.
2: Yeah.
5: And I've seen it in the past.
0: Hey, yeah. I'm looking at the text line here, brother. You're yoked. You're yoked, Clemhead. What are we hitting in the gym today?
5: Oh, I was there Monday and yesterday, and I'll go tomorrow. I'm like I said, I'm 69 years old. I need a day off.
0: Looking jacked though, dude.
5: I'm so sore from yesterday. I can hardly move.
0: What'd you hit yesterday? What were you working?
5: Oh, I was doing chest and triceps.
0: Attaboy.
5: I hadn't done bench presses in about 5 years because of my shoulder. So I did some lighter ones. I did three threes of 225 just to, I want to keep it calm and not overdo it.
0: I love it, dude. You look like you could put up 315, no problem though, on the bench, Mike.
5: Oh, yeah. Well, I used to do like three sets of three or 360 followed by two sets of five with 315. So
0: let's say you're a big boy. Hell yeah, Mike. Let's go.
5: In my 40s, I did more combine reps than Lucas Ness.
0: Attaboy, Clement. Well, get a good rest day in, man. Hit your protein goals and get after it, my man.
5: Yeah, okay. Thanks, Brett. Evo, I'll talk to you later.
0: Much love, brother. Thanks for calling in. It was nice talking with you. See you, man.
5: Bye.
0: Clemhead Mike, hell yeah. I see him on the text line all the time.
2: Hear him all the time when I'm listening to Bill and Grant.
0: I love it.
2: It's awesome that, he's a full network caller now.
0: I mean, let's see here. Bill, myself, and Grant, we all share the same text line, so I get to see everyone's text messages. And so I'll see, Clemhead Mike text in. I'll see a couple of Grant's texters. There's a guy named Jim in Cottage Grove who does not care for me. He loves Grant, but does not care for me. Mm-hmm. So I see him. I saw him talking smack about me last night. Did Grant play he was really mad that Grant played some of his first hour in his second hour. Did that happen last night for Grant? You know what?
2: I missed that.
0: I missed that too. He said, you're pulling the same S word that Evo does.
2: I don't know you played stuff over.
0: I don't, unless I'm sick or have an off day. Man. So... So
2: must
0: I am
2: be
0: a,
2: every day for you.
0: I am afforded
2: got him
0: vacation days, Jim. So I know you and Scott can keep track of my vacation days. Now, by the way, I'll be taking a couple coming up here next Tuesday and Wednesday. I will be off, and Monday obviously for Labor Day. But I'm going to Glacier National Park.
2: Hell yeah!
0: You're doing the same ish that Evo does. Yeah, he can if he wants. I'm not your... Everybody. We'll take a little break here. Stick around. Thank you, Clemhead Mike. It was awesome talking with you, brother. We'll be right back.

0: is over the line.
1: It's also illegal.
2: It's not illegal. It's frowned upon.
0: On the Wisconsin Sports Zone Radio Network.
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14: Jackson Churio had four hits and a home run last night to lead the Brewers to a 9-5 win over the Cubs at Wrigley. I'm Bill Scott with sports. Jacob Mizorowski suffered through his worst outing of the season and pulled after five runs on five hits and four walks in just four innings.
15: Yeah, I mean, I thought all in all, he's going to learn a lesson from this. He didn't command his fastball, and he just had to bob and weave. He was slipping on the mound again early, but, you know, he didn't command his fastball. He didn't have his perfect delivery, and that's going to be a key going forward.
14: Manager Pat Murphy, the Brewers' offense tallied 14 hits off of Cub pitching, moving nine games in front of their rivals as they inch closer to the Central Division title. Elsewhere in the National League Central, Reds over the Padres 7-3. Giants beat the Pirates 5-4. Cardinals down the Dodgers 8-6 in 10 innings. Packers wrapped up the practice week yesterday. Players will get a few days off before returning Monday to start preparing for their season opener against the Vikings. Coaches working this weekend, they'll use the time to work ahead. Head coach Matt LaFleur.
16: There's a laundry list of things that we've been working on, you know, especially with a short week game coming up in week three. So you kind of get a rough blueprint for that, and that's going to change too, you know, with the new staff down there.
14: Wisconsin men's and women's hockey teams will play a doubleheader at Lambeau Field on February 20th. The men will take on rival Michigan, women facing Ohio State in the outdoor games. Badger women's coach Mark Johnson.
17: You know, they win games, they lose games, they get this experience, they get that, but
1: But I think as they leave us and they graduate and move on to the rest of their lives, they'll reflect back on this night down at Lambeau and an opportunity to play an outdoor game in such an iconic facility. And being around Madison and being Wisconsin for a long time, it's one of the coolest places around in the world.
14: Fifth-ranked Badger women's volleyball team knocked off 17th-ranked Florida in five sets in the opening round at the Big Ten SEC Challenge last night. Bill Scott, Wisconsin Radio Network.

0: Fly the L again.
1: Again.
0: Do it again. Fly that L again.
1: Again.
0: So funny. So funny, dude. What's watching the Cubs, like their pitcher freaking out in the dugout, screaming into the abyss after throwing his glove. You have the fans in the stands weeping, crying, like droopy-eyed, armless children in there. You got the reaction videos. I hate the reaction videos where people, and it's always whenever the Cubs lose, it's this like super Italian-looking guy who's just screaming into a mic. You know what I'm talking about? And that one woman that looks like Sloth from Ice Age, Brie something.
2: Oh, Brie Delio.
0: Ugh.
2: And then who is the other guy? Because everybody was commenting, he ended his stream early last night.
0: I don't even know really who these people are, but for some reason they only pop up when the Cubs lose on my algorithm on my timeline, and it's just there's nothing worse than watching some loser scream into a mic because his team's losing, and they do it for the entire game. Like, this is nauseating.
2: Or it's when
0: I don't even know their names.
2: The Cubs win and the Brewers win, or the Cubs lose, then the Brewers win.
0: Yeah, good for them for reaction videos. Yeah, good for them for finding a niche and making money off of it. Whatever. Yeah. I'm not hating that part. I couldn't sit there and watch someone else scream into a mic about how their team is losing for 3 hours. It sounds like torture. Who would ever want to watch that? It's just not me.
2: Well, I think we know most of their viewers are opposing fans.
0: I can't click off it fast enough. I'm like, if you get money for me watching a nanosecond of that, I'll try harder not to ever. No, I'll just block it so I never see it again. 608-321-1670. But fly the L again. Line 4. Good morning.
3: They don't know me. They only know my nickname.
0: The DOC.
3: It's the DOC.
0: Doc. What's up, brother?
3: 48 years ago, a Dodge villain was born, baby.
0: Is it your birthday, Doc?
3: It is.
0: Happy birthday, son of a gun, you SOB.
3: Yeah.
0: I would have had Scott wish you a happy birthday. I would have had Scott sing for you.
3: Oh, you can always call back in now. And hey, Scott, if you're out there listening, next time you need help with Big John, you just let me know, because I'll just tell him he is getting his garage door cleared in the wintertime.
0: Scott might be listening right now, or he's at breakfast. But if Scott's listening, Scott, call back in and sing happy birthday to Doc.
3: Yeah. And then I'm also waiting on that hookup with Z and the D for the double DJ. So whenever that's coming along, you got to keep us updated.
0: Yes. Oh, could you imagine a DJ off between Scott and Z and the D? That would be incredible. We'll hold it at the Red Room.
3: Yeah.
0: For your birthday, it'll be your birthday bash, Doc.
3: No, actually, it should be doing it at dueling bars. We could go one at Red Room and one at Jeffrey's, and we can just bounce back and forth and see who gets the bigger crowd.
0: And then whoever wins will hold the championship at Duke's. Is that still there?
3: Yeah. Actually, Dino's is up and coming now, so we might have to include Dino's in this, too.
0: Yeah, they got new owners, right?
3: Yep.
0: Okay, oh, yeah. We'll get Dino's involved. We'll get them all going. Well, happy birthday, Doc.
3: Well, thank you, sir.
0: You want
3: to? Yesterday I sent a quick message. Vagabond John was bringing up about running backs traded on their rookie contract.
0: Yeah. Sorry.
3: It hasn't happened in a while, but I did send you a couple names, and history tends to repeat itself. Mm-hmm. So do you remember the names I sent over yesterday?
0: Yeah, so when you were sending it, I was fighting off not trying to die on air with my coffee. Yeah, it was...
3: I'm glad you took the gummies this morning instead of hitting the bong.
0: Yeah. Ryan Grant was traded, the Packers, on his rookie contract, and Amon Green also traded to us on the rookie contract.
3: Yep, and those both worked out. Now, I'm not saying Johnson's going to be those guys, but I am going to go on a limb. I think that this Josh Jacobs thing, it could be a blessing in disguise for us, hopefully. I don't know if our main guy is still yet on our roster, depending on how that all plays out.
0: Yeah,
3: so.
0: Yeah. I guess we'll see. But do you think...
3: There's some guys out there. We'll see. I mean, nobody's a great fit, so I'm not too excited. But,
0: but I still
3: think maybe our boy can... actually stay healthy and make it to 8 games maybe this year.
0: And that would be nice. But Ryan Grant, Amon Green, and now potentially Caleb Johnson.
3: Yeah.
0: Look at that. Zach, you got a song request for your birthday?
3: Oh, let's see here. Why don't we go with, if you could get some Numa on there, that'd be sweet.
0: Some what?
3: Numa, Tool.
0: Oh.
3: Off their new one.
0: Oh, bro. Yes, that's an absolute banger, dude. Of course I can.
3: Actually, Sempus. If you could get Sempus, that'd be better.
0: Okay.
3: Here we go again.
0: All right. Doc, you got a brother. For you, anything, all right? All right, man. Anything else?
3: Have a good one, brother.
0: Hey, happy birthday. You're a treasure and a treat.
3: Thank you.
0: See you, homie. See you, Doc. The DLC. All the way from the DVILLE. Phone calls, hang on. I have to take a break. And Doc, as much as I love Sempus for Tool, I hate fast-forwarding through a Tool song because it's not doing it justice, but I feel like I have to just to get it going for you. So here you go, brother. All right, we'll take a little break. Stick around here.

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15: Today is a first alert weather day. Thunderstorms at times. They could be strong with some downpours, some high winds and hail. Muggy, a high of 77. And then more thunderstorms tonight. Could be severe in the Fox Valley. Low temperature of 66. Tomorrow, Friday, mega muggy. Partly sunny with a high of 78. From the WBY First Alert Weather Center, I'm meteorologist Steve Balon.
16: All right, we open up big time after 7 o'clock. It's time to talk about some hockey coming to Lambeau. Speaking of Lambeau, Matt LaFleur and the Packers as well. But first, this guy said, hey, squeeze me in quick. Patrick in Oshkosh, my brother. What's going on?
17: I hate the Cubs. They stink. It was so classic. I mean, I think there was like an armada of a bunch of wanderlances that were going to driving to Wrigley. And behind that was another big, probably 10, 12 Walmart trucks. Not filled with Kleenex, but filled with Kotex, because that's what Cub fans are.
16: Oh, you. Patrick, you always.
17: It was so great to see, man. I was just, this is like poetic justice.
16: Mm-hmm. It just feels good.
17: On down.
16: Yeah, it feels right. It feels good. It feels like that's what should happen in this world. Just pain and misery to the Cubs.
17: One question for you guys. Mm-hmm. Would you rather see the Cubs lose, the Bears lose, or the Vikings lose?
16: It's Cubs or Bears?
18: Cubs.
16: Yeah, I hate the Cubs more than any other team.
18: And they hate you.
16: Yeah. Yeah.
17: Absolutely.
16: Yeah, it's the Cubs. Yeah.
12: It's and especially since, like, the better part of, like, 20 years, they took over Wally. I can't call it Ann fam. It's still Miller Park to me.
16: Listen, I've been seeing the Bears lose almost my whole life, you know? So, seeing the Cubs, and man, well, seeing the Cubs lose just brightens my soul more than the Bears losing.
12: Yeah. I think, and also, I think Cub fans need to realize, just take your mind off and go to bed.
16: Patrick, we love you, buddy.
12: See you guys.
16: See you, man. See ya. It's a good question. Would you rather see the Bears, the Cubs, or the Vikings lose? The Vikings, Vikings and losing, that's just.
13: Yeah.
16: You know, that's I said, hey, do you like seeing the sun come up? Yeah. Like,
13: yeah, I do.
16: It just happens every day, you know? Huh. Cubs or the Bears? I've seen the Bears lose. Brett

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5: First pitch to him is hit on the ground towards third base hit. Down the line. One run scores. Here comes another. Flying around third base is Sajacy. There's no play at the plate. A two-run double for Baez in the 10th inning. And the Cardinals lead 8-5.
4: You heard it on the Cardinals radio network. They held on 8-6 to beat the Dodgers in 10 innings. Austin Wells hit a 2-RBI single in the top of the 10th inning, and the Yankees held on to defeat the Angels 6-3, while the Tigers scored 5 runs in the 12th inning and beat the Twins 11-6. The Astros blanked the White Sox 2-0, and the Brewers outscored the Cubs in Chicago 9-5. In tennis at the U.S. Open on the men's side, 2-seed Carlos Alcaraz dropped his first set but won the next 3 to advance to the third round.
6: Play it safe? 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
8: Fly the L. Cubs lose. Again. Fly it twice. Fly it again tonight, hopefully, too. Got Hendo on the podium. 608-321-1670, the number. We have...
9: I think if we win tonight, we win the season series.
8: I think that sounds right. So, G-Dub had said that the Josh Jacobs video is out. I have not seen that. I've been looking around. Don't see anything. The only thing that's making its rounds right now is people taking the Ray Rice video and circulating it again, but that's just... Interesting. All right. We'll see what happens. 608-321-1670. I don't see anything.
9: Yeah, I don't.
8: But more will be revealed. So if I do come across something, I will let you know. All right, 608-321-1670. We were talking about Lambeau Field. You just heard it in the Sports Flash right there. Hockey coming to Lambeau Field, the frozen tundra face-off. The University of Wisconsin men's hockey team will meet Big Ten rival Michigan. And the defending national champion, the Badger women's hockey, will meet their rival Ohio State in the Travel Wisconsin Frozen Tundra Faceoff at Lambeau February 20th, 2027. The announcement came, RJ, and we kind of leaked already. The announcement was at 11:45, but we had emails about it at what, like 10?
10: Yeah, 10.
8: 10 o'clock a.m.?
10: Yeah. So what's the point of a press conference if you're... releasing stuff on social media.
8: Like 2 hours ahead of time.
10: Yeah.
8: That's okay, though. Badger men's coach Mike Hastings was talking about this. Here you go. Take a little listen here.
11: When I made a journey here, at a bucket list of getting to Lambeau, because I hadn't had an opportunity to be there. So from an old guy, making memories is something that you want to do for you and your family and our Badger family. Our guys, when we started talking to our leadership group about, is there an interest to do this?
8: Yeah.
11: They about jumped out of their skin.
8: Is there an interest to play at Lambeau Field?
10: Well, I don't even think it's
8: sure.
10: Lambeau. The amount of hockey players that want to play in an outdoor game, no matter where.

0: record is at a peak.
1: Yeah, I mean, it's really cool. So you get to play in an outdoor stadium, mm-hmm. hockey.
0: Yeah.
1: Yeah. Mike Hastings also said he's thankful for this opportunity to play in such a great venue. That would be Lambeau Field.
2: I just want to say from our entire university and the support that we've had with Sean coming in and saying, hey, we want to make memories for our student athletes, something that can be forever. And when you talk about going to Lambeau and being able to have the entire state put their arms around the men's and women's program and really make it a special event, hopefully we can do our part.
1: Yeah, definitely. Get that win, too. Now, Mark Johnson, he was also speaking. He was talking about this is obviously going to be a day that the players and everyone will remember.
3: You know, they win games, they lose games, they get this experience, they get that. But I think as they leave us and they graduate and move on to the rest of their lives, they'll reflect back on this night down at Lambeau and an opportunity to play an outdoor game in such an iconic facility. And being around Madison and being Wisconsin for a long time, it's one of the coolest places around in the world.
1: Yeah, walking up the Lambeau Field, I mean, no matter what, you know, month, season, event, whatever it is. Even I was there for a Wisconsin Broadcasters Association event where it was like essentially a job fair for high school kids and
0: college kids.
1: And all the stations are posted up there and talking about what it is that they did. Even walking into that, you're like, damn, Lambeau is so cool. Like, this place is amazing. The history just hits you. And the new, you know, additions and the revamp stuff, even that's just incredible work, too. But you feel the history there. You feel the history. Now, Sean Eichhorst, the new Badgers or Wisconsin athletic director, he's saying, hey, man, this is a great thing for everyone involved here.
4: I'm thrilled for our hockey programs. I'm thrilled for Coach Johnson. I'm thrilled for Coach Hastings. More importantly, I'm thrilled for our student athletes who have an opportunity to compete at a high level in such a hallowed venue. This event will create lifelong memories for all of us and generations of Badger fans who will get to be a part of this at an iconic venue like Lambeau Field.
1: Yeah, that is cool. And then let's see here also. We have the Badgers senior defenseman Zach Schultz talking about the announcement. He's like, dude, this is awesome.
5: It's a wonderful opportunity. I mean, some of us were lucky enough to play at Wrigley, and that was one of the most awesome events that anybody has ever played in and something you look back on. So now to do it in the home state of Wisconsin and go up to Lambeau and then play Michigan, one of our big rivals, it's nothing but fun, and everyone's excited for it.
1: Nothing but fun. Everyone excited. Let's see here. Schultz also said missed on their chance in 2005. Let's see here. One last clip.
5: You go into it, and of course you want to come out winning and everything, and unfortunately at Wrigley, we didn't end up doing that, and you stay there, this is a once-in-a-lifetime opportunity, and we want to come out winners and do anything we can to win, and now we get to do it again, so we're going to challenge ourselves and do everything we can leading up to it so that we don't come out with that same feeling this year.
1: Yeah. RJ, are you going to be gone?
0: I will actually not be here.
1: Where are you going? Whoa! Where are you going, Mr. Season Ticket Holder from Wisconsin Men's Hockey?
0: Well, that's not part of the season tickets.
1: Well, I figured, you know.
0: Hey, I'm just letting you know. It's not happening.
1: where are you going to be?
0: Places.
1: Wow.
0: I don't know yet.
1: But you just were told to block that time frame off?
0: Yep. That's the first day of blocked off time. Actually, second day of blocked off time, so.
1: So, RJ, sometimes when, because I know you're booed up.
0: Yeah.
1: And the longer you've been with your significant other, speaking from a guy who's been with my wife, you know, married 10 years, but together 18.
0: Mm-hmm.
1: She tells me to do and block off times, and she'll say exactly what it is that we're doing. It's just I forget and don't listen. So you sure that you don't know what it is you're doing? Like she didn't say, hey, we're doing this?
0: Well, no, I know what we're doing. I don't have to.
1: You're really holding. Okay. RJ does not want us to know. Okay.
0: Kind of because I don't know, but I do know.
1: It's
0: one of those things.
1: I won't pressure you. Okay. I was just saying, like, Jen tells me what we're doing, I forget immediately. 608-321-1670. Line one, good morning.
6: Good morning.
1: Mickey.
6: Yeah.
1: Good morning. What'd you say?
6: Good morning, Richard.
0: Good morning.
6: People, comma, Bo.
1: Good morning. Mickey.
6: Key, comma, Mick.
1: Yeah. Mick E.
6: Hey, rough night for me. Kid woke up multiple times and I was really dragging ass. Mm. And then DOC called in with that nice song request, fired me up. able to shower without coffee, so that was great.
1: Nice. Yeah, Tool gets me fired up too, Mickey. Hell yeah.
6: Yeah, it was great. So I'm no Scott. I hope the doc doesn't mind, but I'll sing happy birthday.
0: Oh.
6: Here we go.
0: Here we go.
6: Happy birthday to you. Happy birthday to you. Happy birthday, Mr. President. I mean, DLC. Happy birthday to you. That was my Marilyn Monroe impression.
1: I was going to do that, too, for the doc, but I was just like, maybe, maybe not. Can I see your happy birthday for the doc and raise you one, Mickey?
6: Yeah, go for it. I mean, Marilyn Monroe's happy birthday is the sexiest happy birthday on the history, so.
1: Well, hang on a second here.
7: Happy birthday, Mr. Smithers.
1: Doc. Sorry, I don't know how much
6: fantastic. Of
1: a Simpsons fan you are. Sorry. Hey, Mickey.
6: Oh, no, that was great. Hey, Lambeau is one of the coolest places I've ever been. So it is very cool that they're going to play a hockey game there. That's awesome.
1: Hockey outdoors is just cool. Like, it's just cool. It feels right.
6: Yes. Like, it's meant to be played, right?
1: Yes.
0: Yeah.
1: Yeah.
6: Yeah. No, that's great. With the running backs thing, though, it's interesting. I think they should just have Marshawn Lloyd stop talking now. Yeah. And just go out there and do what you've got to do. Guy's in a tough situation, and just stop. Get him away from the microphone. Mm-hmm. Give it to Ed Policy. He won't say anything, so they can't ask him anything.
1: Yeah silent Ed won't say a word about nothing. You're right.
6: Yeah, so a little right now, don't hype us up too much. The first few times that Lloyd spoke, it's like, okay, you're ready. Let's see now. So that's my state of mind of that.
1: Yeah. Yeah.
6: But
1: I'm rooting for him, though. Like, I like the cut of his jib. Everything he's saying, I'm like, yes.
6: Absolutely. Mm-hmm. Like, 100%. I'm rooting for our kicker. I'm rooting for our team. Just go out there and play. I don't want to hear about how awesome you are before you play. It makes me nervous.
1: Yes.
0: Yeah.
1: Yes. It's like when you keep building up to something and then it's disappointing.
6: Right. I don't want to feel nervous when the players get on the field. I want to feel good. So stop talking.
1: Well, the retort could be, just stop listening then, like.
6: Well, I only listen to them when you play it on this show.
1: Oh, okay. So you've seen, okay. So I have the ability to, I'm gatekeeping.
6: You are my enabler, so.
1: Well, I will tell you this. I do not have any new Marshawn Lloyd audio today.
6: Fantastic. Let's talk Brewers.
1: We're here, right?
6: Yeah, I'm just trying to do Matt in the Darkness justice, I'm actually keeping score watching these Brewers games, especially I don't miss a Miz start. It's must-see TV if you like baseball. It's so good.
1: Well, the Miz wasn't that good last night, Mickey. What was the Clem had Mike called in earlier talking about he's not a conspiracy theorist, and then he's talking about the conspiracy theory that the mound on the road for the Miz, they're kind of effing with it. What do you think?
6: Yeah, I said that to Brock last night while watching the game, because the Miz did his bullpen session on the mound at Chicago the day before, which is never happens, so that he can get his mechanics looked a little off. They were sweating like hell. Like, he changed his shirt. There was when Peterson had the long inning, like you could see they didn't have a grip on the ball. But my conspiracy theory was that after he did the bullpen session on the mound, that they shaved off half an inch and made it a little wet.
1: Oh,
0: yeah.
6: So he doesn't have it as doesn't have the same feel for it. Mm-hmm. But also in the first inning, you saw Bregman like just covered in mud, and the ball just slipped out of his hand when he tried to chuck it the first. So maybe not too much of a conspiracy, but I feel like they did do something to the mound that impacts him, because no one else lands in that spot, so it won't affect the other pitcher.
0: Anybody else.
1: So you're saying when no one was looking on that mound, they did a little controlled demolition to drop it about an inch.
6: I mean, can you tell if half an inch has been shaved off, if you do watch the ground crew preparing the mound?
0: Nope.
6: I'm no expert at mound height maintenance.
1: But something didn't seem right. Something didn't look right. Something was a little off, you know?
6: Something was off, yeah. No, but the reason I loved watching them is it was an off night for him, but he went through four full innings, which turned into a bullpen game. Peterson got knocked out with 3 2/3. The Miz went full four. I loved what Murphy did because Bregman was destroying the Miz all through the game.
1: Mm.
6: Comes up to bat his third time round, and he left the Miz in for the third out. And I think that was great because he knows the Miz has the competitive spirit to do it.
0: Mm-hmm.
6: He didn't even look up. Like, he was looking down. Like, it wasn't even a thought. The Miz knew that Bregman was his. And even though it was a bad outing by Miz's, Miz's standards that we're used to now, it was dominant.
1: Yeah.
6: And I think that sets the tone.
1: And it was nice to see the Cubs fly the L again. Oh, it's...
6: That is a playoff ready mindset right there.
1: Yep.
6: That was a great move. Pat Murphy signaled that this is yours, and this is the out you've been waiting your whole life for. You know,
1: go get it.
6: Yeah,
1: go get it.
6: Also, my other conspiracy theory is Bregman is hitting so well. I'm like, how are you cheating, Cubs? Why is Bregman hitting well again? That was really cool.
1: Steroids? I don't know, Mickey.
6: Yeah. Steroids. But final word.
1: Yeah.
6: Bullpen was amazing. Yelich, fantastic play. The error that took out Jacob Webb was hilarious. Webb was so pissed off, and I don't blame him. If the ball hit him right in the arm, which means he's out for a few days.
0: No.
6: Lara making fantastic plays in the center field. He knew how to play Wrigley. Bowers didn't know how to play Wrigley. Which makes me think about, okay, so if Bowers is not hitting well, when the Brewers have the lead, Murphy takes out Juan to do a defensive replacement to get someone else in right field. Bowers goes to first, and this time it was Frelick in right field. I wonder if you want to leave Juan in and take out Bowers. I understand that Bowers was really hot hitting, but on a bad day, would you take Bowers out, leave Juan in, put Sal Frelick in right? I think these are options that the Brewers have. This is great for the Brewers. You can, if you have the lead, you can make all of these cool things.
1: Yeah, look at Mickey Yuko.
6: Then
1: wheels turning.
6: Churio and Contreras take care of business, you know? Yeah.
1: Mickey, you Yeah?
6: Shout out Pratt. Holy crap.
1: Keep going, Mickey. Let's go. Keep going.
6: Yeah, sorry.
1: No.
6: Pratt was amazing.
1: I like that a Braves fan is so inspired by the Milwaukee Brewers. I love it. Pipsqueak loves it, too. Hey.
6: Yep.
0: All right.
1: All right. See you.
6: Treasure that treat. Was awesome. Good job. Treasure treat. Take care, guys. Happy birthday to you.
1: That's a Braves fan being extremely inspired by the Milwaukee Brewers.
0: Mm-hmm.
1: Line two, good morning.
8: Kiri Kumite.
1: Top of Toma Hill to you.
8: Top of Toma Hill to you, too.
1: Erica 990.
8: I don't really like to follow Mickey on her phone calls because that was so good. I mean, I was almost thinking I was in my living room watching like a morning sports show on ESPN and she'd be the commentator. I was, wow.
1: You're transfixed.
8: And she sings.
1: And she sings too. She sings. I know. How about that?
8: I thought it was Kate Hudson for the first. I was like,
1: that's funny.
8: I don't think I should follow. Maybe I should wait for follow somebody else.
1: Well, there's someone on hold on line three, Eric.
8: Well, let's just run with her. You know, time is short.
1: Well, I was going to say, if you wanted to
8: short.
1: Be on hold, I see you on line three, then I get back to you. You can follow that person on line three.
8: I really don't have a lot going on here with this. I like the idea of hockey at Lambeau. But can we just end it now? Can we end the saga here of the story that only football is played at Lambeau Field? We're doing everything there now, all right?
1: Mm-hmm.
8: We're going to have an MMA fight.
1: Good for everyone. Hurts nobody.
8: That's right. And let's just say it's good for everybody. Think of the jobs. My God. There's people that are selling popcorn. You know, it's unbelievable the amount of income and money it's going to bring in for the community.
1: Yeah.
8: For the community.
1: For the people.
8: Right? The people. It's for the people. So I think it's a good idea. I do.
1: I think it's a great idea.
8: I do. I really do.
1: Yeah, same.
8: Think of your average worker at Lambeau Field. He's kind of, you know, out of work that time of year. Now, he's going to be able to go in and get themselves a nice little paycheck. That's a good deal.
1: Nice little paycheck.
8: Well, I would imagine it, unless they're doing it during football season.
1: No,
8: I don't know. It doesn't matter.
1: No, yeah. Well, it's at the Packers will have maybe won the Super Bowl, and then it will be, what, a week after that would be the game, RJ, I do believe?
9: Mm-hmm.
0: Yep.
8: Wow. Yeah, okay, yeah. That's a scenario. Yeah, I didn't think of it that way. yeah, the Packers could win the Super Bowl.
1: Yeah. I mean, obviously not playing there.
8: Anybody selling popcorn for it. Maybe selling popcorn at Lambeau Field. But I would imagine there'd be a big crew up there if the Packers were in the Super Bowl. We'd have cameras out there. There'd be like thousands of people out in the parking lot. I would think they'd do that.
1: I would hope so. You know?
8: I mean, that's what they do.
1: We tailgate. I mean, us Wisconsinites, we tailgate, you know, baptisms.
9: Anything.
1: Anything, really.
8: I'll tell you what, I'll pull over and tailgate here somewhere, just on the way to work in the morning. Just pull over and tailgate. And
1: yeah, why not?
8: And keep going. Keep going. So, yeah, so we got Badgers coming up. Boy. You know, I'm just trying to stay fit and healthy. You know,
1: mm-hmm.
8: So I'm vibrant, so I can work another year because I got one of those fantastic jobs.
1: Oh, that's right.
8: They keep talking about. Yeah. That's really great. And I can work for another year and I'll add, what was it? $100 trillion to the GDP. Now, I think the GDP is gross domestic profit for the billionaires in this country. So, but I'm having trouble feeling vibrant. Because I don't dare eat vegetables or fruits.
1: What are you, just on the carnivore diet? Hamburgers.
8: Well, I can't afford hamburgers, so I'm down to chickens and pork. So
1: pork, the other white meat.
8: The only beef, I can afford the nose cut. That's what I can get, and that's it.
1: Ooh.
8: Big old nostrils on your plate there. Extra rare. That'd be really good, wouldn't it? They'll stuff parsley in the nostrils.
1: Yeah.
8: The ear.
1: They can put that's little garlic cloves in the nostrils, too, you know?
8: That's what your job pays for. Mm-hmm. So, don't.
1: Mm-hmm.
8: Yep. Got that going on. Well, I think anything else, people, that you...
1: No.
8: Hey, did you see the goalpost thing?
1: What?
8: Did you see the goalpost trick that the Patriots were using?
1: Oh, yeah. A bunch of people have sent me that. Yeah, yeah, yeah. The goalpost trick.
8: Right.
1: No.
8: I would have.
1: Nope.
8: Yeah, go ahead.
1: No, I was going to say, no stone was left unturned for how to one-up someone if you're a New England Patriots. They figured out every way possible to try to give themselves the edge.
8: Oh, I would have even stepped it up another notch if I was running that camera. Because I'd just watch that kicker. You know, he'd look up one time, and then he kind of looks down at a knife movement. Just a little bit.
1: Yeah.
8: You know?
1: Yeah.
8: He'd look up again, he'd be like, oh, shit, and then I'd move it back.
1: Yeah.
8: I would, that thing would be going back and forth, or I would flash it. Just flash it. Ever seen those things that are flashing, but they're not moving?
1: Mm-hmm.
8: But they look like mm-hmm. they're moving?
1: Yeah.
8: So I would have taken that up a notch. That was a good idea, actually. I liked it.
1: Yeah.
8: I liked it.
1: If you ain't cheating, you ain't trying, you know?
0: Very true.
8: That's right. Well, your treasure and treat.
1: You so, guys, as are you, Eric?
8: Labor Day weekend.
1: Hey, well, we're here tomorrow, too, but we love you, buddy.
8: Yep.
1: All right, see you.
8: Hard deck.
1: Carry it with you. Yep. I mean, we're here tomorrow, too. Bring us home, line three.
10: You might as well just go to break, because, my God, that's a lot.
1: Z?
10: Yep.
1: Okay. All right, 608-321-1670. Well, I didn't mean to. I meant to toss you on hold, Z. I think I hung up on you. In fact, I know I hung up on you. I meant to toss you on hold. That was my bad. So, if you want to call back in, I'll toss you back on hold. hung up on you there. So we'll go to break in honor of Z. We'll be right back.

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0: Earlier, we got some comments and texts in that the Ray Rice video was, I'm sorry, that the Josh Jacobs video was out. Blah, blah, blah, blah, blah. And I said, well, I stress caution here because people have been passing along the Ray Rice video saying it was the Josh Jacobs video. And a couple of people are like, oh, they got the videos out. Yeah, yeah. I'm like, well, hang on a second here. Don't jump to any conclusions because I guarantee you what you're going to send me is going to be the Ray Rice video because people are circulating again. It's for the clicks. It's for, you know, for a viral Instagram reel or a Facebook reel or a TikTok. It's there'll be a picture of Josh Jacobs and the video flips right to what happened with Ray Rice and his now wife in the elevator. So it's the Ray Rice video. The Josh Jacobs one's not out yet. In fact, the Green Bay Packers, they have said, Brian Gutekunst said that they haven't even seen the video. They haven't even seen it. Mike Florio for Pro Football Talk, he's a notorious Packers hater, obviously, and he's a Vikings fan, but he was talking about the Packers and why they don't want to see it. Because I would imagine the Packers and every NFL organization has like their own PIs, their own private investigators, people that are out there getting in front of things. They all have it. And I'd imagine there'd be sit-downs with Josh Jacobs, too, to be like, hey, you know, give it to us straight. Like, what has happened? Mike Florio suggests that the Packers haven't even seen the Josh Jacobs video. It's possible they don't even want to see it because they're concerned what they see may require them to cut him. If you were an organization, a multi-million, billion-dollar organization, about why would you want to keep someone on your team if you know it? Like, well, I don't want to see it and are not going to see it because if it's bad, we're going to have to cut you. That doesn't make any sense.
1: Here's Gutekunst from yesterday on if he thinks that Josh Jacobs will play for the Packers in 2026.
2: I think that's to be seen, but like I'm certainly hopeful that he will and certainly would expect that. But we're going to let this process play out and we'll be prepared either way.
3: Is there any scenario in which you guys release him?
2: Yeah, I mean, I think we'll let the process play out, before we make any kind of those decisions. But, we'll see.
4: Has part of that process been you seeing the video that...
2: We have not seen the video. Again, those are legal things going on right now. So we'll let those play out, that's really not, for us. But in the appropriate times, if those things become available, we'll figure that stuff out when that time comes.
1: Now, this is one of the key differences between seeing quotes on social media and actually having a chance to digest the full clip. My read on this, they're bracing for the possibility of that video coming out and then having no choice but to cut it.
5: Yeah.
1: That's my read on
5: it. Yeah, I hear you.
1: Hearing the whole thing.
5: Yep.
1: Right? I locked on to a tweet that I saw, and multiple people had tweeted this, the answer about seeing the video. But when you put that with what he said when he was asked, will you cut him? Will he be on the team? You throw it all together, they know what happened with Ray Rice 12 years ago.
5: Yeah, right.
1: They are keeping the possibility alive that they may have to, once that video is out there, they may have to cut him. And that may explain why they haven't seen it.
0: All right. I would imagine they have a sit down, though, like, how bad was it? What did you do? What happened? Yada, yada, yada. Because, I mean, Mike Florio right there just talked about it. The Ray Rice video. No one wants to step into that again with the PR battle that you have of what happened with Ray Rice, and then the video comes out, and then he never plays it down in the NFL again. I wouldn't imagine the Green Bay Packers and an arm, a PR arm, a bunch of staff of people wondering, like, what to do? How do we handle it? That they wouldn't have already talked about. If it was truly that bad, why is Josh Jacobs still on the team? Well, we haven't seen the video. Okay, well, I imagine there'd be a sit-down and be like, what happened, dude? That's Mike no, I don't buy it from Florio. Not at all. 608-321-1670. Z and the D, I'm sure you were just on hold. Where'd you go? You hung up again. That's on you, dude. I said call back in. You called back in. I played a clip that was a minute and a half long. Where was the patience?
6: None of patience.
0: Line one, good morning. Line one, good morning.
7: Good morning.
0: Hey, Z.
7: Hey, buddy.
5: What's up, buddy?
0: What's going on, buddy? Hey, guy.
5: I had to let go of the Browns early to the Super Bowl.
0: I hope everything went well.
5: Oh, it went great. It just came out smooth. But, so to answer Mickey's question, the rubber is 10 inches above the ground and 18 feet across in diameter.
0: Mm-hmm.
5: That's what you want to know for info. Did they shave an inch off? Maybe. Or did they add an inch? Maybe. I mean, when you have so many games and so many days, the proper height isn't always the proper height. So that's a guarantee that something. And but something just tells me pitchers are getting dwindled down. They got to take a little rest here or there. I wouldn't be opposed to going to a sixth pitcher or just like an opener and have like a bullpen game if they had to. But problem is when you have bullpen games, then you run into using your pitchers that you need down the road. So I don't know. I'd be open to a true sixth starter. So if they want to call someone from AAA or AA, be my guess, but that's the way to go. As far as this Lambeau hockey game goes, I'm happy about it. Evo, play your cards right, because the Super Bowl lands on Valentine's Day. So, happy life, happy life.
0: There we go.
5: So, if you want to go up to Lambeau, I'm pretty sure you better wow your girlfriend, wow your wife on the Super Bowl and Valentine's Day.
0: We'll see. I don't have the strongest of feelings of the Packers this year, but we'll see, Z.
5: I'm not saying the Packers make it or not make
0: it.
5: I would love them to make it. But even if they don't make it, you know, people still make Super Bowl plans to go to people's house and eat food and get fat. I mean, you might just have to put that back on the dock and tell the wife, how about we do this? First half, we go so-and-so to watch the game. I know you don't care, but you go talk to Jennifer in the corner. You guys talk about the newest hobbies that you guys want to do or books you've been reading. And then the second half, I'll take you to the finest steakhouse. Let's have some oysters. Let's get clammy tonight, and let's get weird.
0: Like Del Bar. Get some oysters, steak.
5: If you want to make your way down to the Del, be my guest.
0: I love the Del Bar, Z. Del Bar is fantastic.
5: And I'm pretty sure we got you a gift card to Del Bar, so you'd be able to use it.
0: No, that was La Tugara, and I've already used it. Thank you.
5: Oh, well, maybe we'll have to get you another one or something like that.
0: Well,
5: I mean, think of it this way. You're not going to have to deal with wait times at steakhouses because a lot of people are probably not going to be going to steakhouses. They're probably going to watch the Super Bowl. So we won't have to worry about cook times.
0: Good point. Great point. Nice little martini, some oysters, a little steak, little hash browns with the cheese and onions on it.
5: But then outside of that, I saw a movie the other night.
0: What'd you see?
5: I saw the Dog Stars.
0: The Keanu Reeves band? Dog Star?
5: No, this one's got Josh Brolin in it.
0: Oh, and that one guy, Jacob Elrod, or whatever his name is.
5: Yep. I enjoyed it. I thought it was a good movie.
0: What would you give it?
5: On a 1 to 10, I'd probably give it a 7 out of 10.
0: Guy Pearce? Who's Benedict Wong?
6: Who's that guy?
0: That guy
5: in Marvel. Yeah. Yep.
0: If it ain't Wong, it's all right, you know?
5: Yep. So outside of that, I rewatched Artificial Intelligence. Remember that movie?
0: Yeah, with the Haley Joel Osment or whatever?
5: Yeah. That is a weird movie.
0: Oh, yeah.
5: That is super weird. Like, it is.
6: Did it predict the future, right?
0: It's the kid from Sixth Sense, right?
5: Yes.
0: Yeah. That kid always creeped me out.
5: Oh, that whole movie's a creep out. I mean, I feel like it's more of a horror movie than it is whatever genre it is.
0: Yeah.
5: So.
0: See?
5: Well, that's all I got.
0: Why are you up so early, by the way?
5: I wanted to start the day early just because
0: good.
5: I'm on out of town route and we got a couple new stops get hit hard. So,
0: Well, see, go get them, baby. We love you.
5: Smooches.
0: See you, buddy. All right, there he goes. See you in the day. And here we go to break. We'll be right back.

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10: Wisconsin men's and women's hockey teams will play a February 20th game at Lambeau Field. I'm Bill Scott with sports. Men will take on Michigan, the women, Ohio State, in the Travel Wisconsin Frozen Tundra Faceoff. It's been 20 years since Lambeau Field has hosted outdoor hockey. Badger men's coach Mike Hastings.
11: I just want to say from our entire university and the support that we've had, Sean coming in and saying, hey, we want to make memories for our student athletes, something that can be forever. And when you talk about going to Lambeau and being able to have the entire state put their arms around the men's and women's program and really make it a special event, hopefully we can do our part.
10: Football Badgers continue preparing for their Sunday night season opener at Lambeau Field against Notre Dame. The Badgers struggled to a 4-8 finish a year ago, and Germantown linebacker Cooper Catalano on what gives him confidence they've closed the gap.
12: I think it's all the work we put in the offseason. I think it's all the guys who have bought in to Coach Fick and, you know, this program. And, yeah, I think it's just, we've been saying it, you know, the whole offseason. There's a different feeling, different energy. So I'm excited to just go out on the field and see what that looks like.
10: Packer players get some time off before starting preparations Monday for their season opener at Minnesota. However, three players, running back Caleb Johnson and tight ends Jonnu Smith and Mark Redman, will be working to learn the offense. Head coach Matt LaFleur.
13: It's like drinking water out of a fire hose. There's a lot of information that they got to be
1: able to digest and then go out there and we'll see where they're at. It's great that we have these three practices. We'll have another, you know, walkthrough next Monday, but just to kind of try to get them up to speed as quickly as possible.
10: Brewers captured their second straight win over the rival Cubs, 9-5 at Wrigley last night. Jackson Churio pacing the Brewers' 14-hit attack with four hits and a home run, but Jacob Mizorowski pulled after just four innings in his worst outing of the season. He walked four. He allowed all five runs. Fifth-ranked Badger women's volleyball team earned a five-set win over 17th-ranked Florida. Phil Scott, Wisconsin Radio Network.

0: Rob Reichel coming up 8:20. We'll talk to Robbie about the Green Bay Packers. He has them winning 8 games. 608-321-1670. The text line, our guy Paper up in, I do believe, the WKTY area. He said, morning, guys. For the first time in my life, I'm more excited for the Brewers than I am the Packers. Even though I won't miss a game, even though the Mizzler didn't have a great game, it was still exciting, and they never were out of the game, as they obviously beat the Cubs, fly the L again.
1: Again.
0: And he said, it's nothing against the Packers either. I think I would have a different feeling about the Packers if we had John Harbaugh as our coach or something like that. But then on a different note, I am excited and pumped to see Rodgers and how far he'll go this year with the Steelers. Yeah, the Packers, it feels off a little bit for me. You know, Matt LaFleur, I'm not a believer in. If I were the new Packers president and CEO, Ed Policy, I would not have extended Matt LaFleur. Brian Gutekunst, I would have. Ed, Russ Ball, sure. Russ Ball's been probably the best out of all the three. Brian Gutekunst. Matt LaFleur, the message has gone stale. Now, we'll see. Obviously, you got a new defensive coordinator in Jonathan Gannon. You got a new special teams coordinator in Cam Accord. And the special teams, I know it's preseason, now over preseason, but there's been some things to be hopeful for. Again, though, it's preseason. And Jonathan Gannon, we'll see, but a lot of the players are describing him as a psycho in a good way, a lunatic, and they like that. Matt LaFleur, I don't know. I don't know on LaFleur. I'm out. I've been out on Matt LaFleur for a while, especially losing 5 in a row, and then the losses of taking your foot off the gas in the fourth quarter to even lowly teams, even before he lost to the Bears in the playoffs. But yeah, for the Brewers, though, I am really excited to see what they do come the postseason. What are they up now on the Cubs? 9 games on the Cubs, RJ?
1: Yeah.
0: Yeah.
2: Correct.
0: Very excited for our Milwaukee Brewers. It's been great. And even with the Miz struggling, slipping on the mound, the bullpen was electric and the offense stepped up in a big way. And it just feels so good to see the Cubs lose. I love seeing the Cubs lose. Who asked us this question earlier? It was Patrick in Oshkosh. He had said, which warms your heart more, seeing the Cubs lose, the Bears lose, or the Vikings lose? It's the Cubs. Watching them fly the L is, especially the Craig Council as their manager, it just warms the heart. Warms it. But yeah. 608-321-1670. Comments from Matt LaFleur on the way. Then we'll get to Rob Reichel. 9:30 today, Nick Olson is going to join us on a Badger 24-7. We'll talk some Wisconsin football. Lambeau Field's not only going to hold a hockey game, 2 hockey games, but they're also going to have Wisconsin football taking on Notre Dame on Sunday. This Sunday. You're getting up there when, RJ? Saturday?
2: Yes.
0: Yeah.
2: Saturday afternoon.
0: Hell yeah, dude.
2: Looking forward to it.
0: Yeah, Sunday I'm going to be in Montana, Glacier National Park. I got to end up Airbnb in the middle of nowhere. I got to be able to find this. I'm sure I'll be able to find it. Wisconsin Notre Dame Sunday night. All right, 608-321-1670, your news of the weird coming up next.

0: 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I got a backup mic right here.
1: This is Over the Line.
0: Check, 1, 2. 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Yeah, they both working, and guess what? They don't like no feedback. What's up?
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10: News of the weird, it's like a heist straight from Fast and the Furious or the movies you ever seen and wonder, you know, watching the big screen. You got a semi cooking down the road and someone pulls up behind it and they get on the hood and they're like surfing on the car. Then they somehow get the back of the semi open and they get the goods out of there. You ever seen? Yeah, we've all seen stuff like that in the movies.
11: Yeah.
10: And I said, can you do that in real life?
11: Obviously you can.
10: Well, we're going to Cairo, Egypt.
11: Oh.
10: Where a chicken heist did a highway robbery in Egypt shows 3 suspects stealing frozen chicken from a truck.
11: Hell yeah.
10: Literally, it's speeding down a road, and there's a truck pulls up right behind it, and they open up the back, and they start tossing up frozen chickens.
11: Are these the same guys who did the Pabst Blue Ribbon?
10: They could be.
12: Tonight, you got to watch this wild video. It's Hollywood-style high-speed robbery, but in Egypt. You see this gang in a speeding pickup truck climb onto the hood, and they're robbing the truck, but you won't believe what they're stealing. It's frozen chicken. You see them tossing the frozen chicken into the truck bed, the wings, the drummies, everything. Egyptian officials say the incident turned violent, though,
10: uh-oh,
12: ending in a shootout with those 3 suspects.
10: Oh, ending with a shootout with the suspects. Literally, it's like it's a turquoise pulled pickup truck, and it's... like, I don't know if they've attached the truck to the speeding semi, but they open up the back gate and they are just heaving out packages and packages of frozen chicken.
11: And it ended in a shootout.
10: And here you go. I found the article. The driver was unaware of the theft. According to the truck driver's statement, the vehicle is carrying 4 tons of chicken from a factory. The driver said he did not realize the theft had taken place and only discovered after the incident that 105 kilograms of goods were missing. Egypt's Ministry of Interior said that following an investigation measure, security forces identified a group of six suspects who previously had criminal records. There was a sting operation to get the chicken back. As a result, 3 suspects were killed, though, while 3 others were arrested.
11: 231 and a half pounds of chicken were stolen.
10: Weapons and vehicles used in the robbery were also seized along with the chicken.
11: Winner, winner, chicken dinner.
10: Hopefully they got to...
11: How many were there and how many?
10: There were 6. 3 were killed, 3 were arrested.
11: Okay, so...
10: I hope before everything went down, they were at least to enjoy a nice dinner.
11: I'm going
10: to
11: say they weren't. Does it give a timeline?
10: Nah, not really. No. Mm. They said a sting operation took place. I would imagine.
11: They did get away with it.
10: I hope they at least got some drummies and some wings. Wild story though, straight out of Fast and Furious. This one it's a movie like heist, but this is for some people really like their chicken wings. Man, I'm telling you,
11: a movie like heist.
10: Was it worth it? I don't know.
11: Let me work it.
10: All right, there you go. What would you do for a chicken wing?
11: I'd go up to a moving vehicle and take them out.
10: I know, food prices are getting a little crazy around here.
11: Yeah.
10: Well, I guess in Egypt, but...
11: That's around here.
10: Yeah, that's the world.
11: Yeah.
10: All right, we'll take a little break here. Coming up, we hear from Matt LaFleur. Matt LaFleur talking to the media yesterday. Packers had their final practice this week until they pick it up again next week, and then they get ready for week 1 against the Minnesota Vikings, believe it or not, we're almost here.
11: Almost.
10: But at Lambeau, there's hockey, but before that, Wisconsin taking on Notre Dame this Sunday. RJ, we love you, buddy.
11: Love you, too.
10: And also a love, Oshkosh, Appleton, Rice Lake, love you guys. We'll continue on, though.

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7: In baseball, the Cardinals took care of business in L.A.
8: First pitch to him is hit on the ground towards third base hit. Down the line. One run scores. Here comes another. Flying around third base is Sajacy. There's no play at the plate. A two-run double for Baez in the 10th inning. And the Cardinals lead 8-5.
7: You heard it on the Cardinals radio network. They held on 8-6 to beat the Dodgers in 10 innings. Austin Wells hit a 2-RBI single in the top of the 10th inning. And the Yankees held on to defeat the Angels 6-3. While the Tigers scored 5 runs in the 12th inning and beat the Twins 11-6. The Astros blanked the White Sox 2-0. And the Brewers outscored the Cubs in Chicago 9-5. In tennis at the U.S. Open, on the men's side, 2-seed Carlos Alcaraz dropped his first set but won the next 3 to advance to the third round.
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13: Today is a first alert weather day. Thunderstorms at times. They could be strong with some downpours, some high winds and hail. Muggy, a high of 77. And then more thunderstorms tonight. Could be severe in the Fox Valley. Low temperature of 66. Tomorrow, Friday, mega muggy. Partly sunny with a high of 78. From the WBY First Alert Weather Center, I'm meteorologist Steve Balon.
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18: Coming up on the Bullpen, we'll recap the Miz's start against the Cubs. Did they mess with the mound? And hopefully we're playing the magic number sounder tomorrow. Badgers and Notre Dame taking over Lambeau Sunday night. We'll get into that a little bit as well. 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
6: Jackson Churio had four hits and a home run last night to lead the Brewers to a 9-5 win over the Cubs at Wrigley. I'm Bill Scott with sports. Jacob Mizorowski suffered through his worst outing of the season and pulled after five runs on five hits and four walks in just four innings.
7: Yeah, I mean, I thought all in all he's going to learn a lesson from this. He didn't command his fastball, and he just had to bob and weave. He was slipping on the mound again early, but, you know, he didn't command his fastball. He didn't have his perfect delivery, and that's going to be a key going forward.
6: Manager Pat Murphy, the Brewers' offense tallied 14 hits off of Cub pitching, moving nine games in front of their rivals as they inch closer to the Central Division title. Elsewhere in the National League Central, Reds over the Padres 7-3. Giants beat the Pirates 5-4. Cardinals down the Dodgers 8-6 in 10 innings. Packers wrapped up the practice week yesterday. Players will get a few days off before returning Monday to start preparing for their season opener against the Vikings. Coaches working this weekend, they'll use the time to work ahead. Head coach Matt LaFleur.
8: There's a laundry list of things that we've been working on, you know, especially with a short week game coming up in week three. So you kind of get a rough blueprint for that, and that's going to change too, you know, with the new staff down there.
6: Wisconsin men's and women's hockey teams will play a doubleheader at Lambeau Field on February 20th. The men will take on rival Michigan, women facing Ohio State in the outdoor games. Badger women's coach Mark Johnson.
9: You know, they win games, they lose games, they get this experience, they get that. But I think as they leave us and they graduate and move on to the rest of their lives, they'll reflect back on this night down at Lambeau and an opportunity to play an outdoor game in such an iconic facility. And being around Madison and being Wisconsin for a long time, it's one of the coolest places around in the world.
6: Fifth-ranked Badger women's volleyball team knocked off 17th-ranked Florida in five sets in the opening round at the Big Ten SEC Challenge last night. Bill Scott, Wisconsin Radio Network.
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16: 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You were over the line. 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
19: 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Jordy. Let's go, Jordy. 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
22: 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Hit guys really hard. At least it wasn't, like,
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19: 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Jordy Bradford, friend of the show. Love it. So his cousin and the Badgers are going to hit people very hard.
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28: Jax is 1-1. Swinging a fly ball to the gap in left center field. Simpson on the run. He turns, and it is off the top of the wall and in play. Two-run score. Ewing flying around third. He scores. Bases clearing double for Brett Beatty. And the Mets double their lead. They break it open. 6-0 in the third.
0: That's your play of the day. Mets Radio Network. Mets have scored 10 or more runs 14 times this season, tied for the fourth most in Major League Baseball. Chris in Syracuse leads us off. Hi, Chris. What do you have for me today?
29: Hey, thanks, Dan. I wanted to comment on the LA Clippers. And also on yesterday's show, you were talking about hard-hitting duos in the NFL on defense. And I love those Oakland Raider teams of the 70s. On the front line, you had John Matusik and the Mad Stork. And in the secondary, Jack Tatum and George Atkinson. And I remember as a kid in a preseason game, no less, the hit, I think it was George Atkinson, late on Patriots wide receiver Darryl Stingley. That was awful.
0: And that was Jack Tatum.
29: Oh, was it Tatum?
0: Yeah.
29: It was one of the two.
0: Yeah, Tatum.
29: I'm sure the NBA and Adam Silver wanted to make an example of the LA Clippers by coming down hard on them, but I wonder if the team in question was one of the league's really big money makers as far as TV ratings go in a marquee franchise like the Lakers, Celtics, Knicks, if the NBA and Adam Silver would have hit them as hard. I kind of doubt it.
0: I don't know. You're hitting one of the most powerful people in the world, and the most valuable owner in the NBA. And even Michael Wilbon on Pardon the Interruption yesterday was talking about, you know, Ballmer's the guy leading expansion. You know, he's front and center. He's like Jerry Jones with the NFL owners. But I give credit to Adam Silver that you don't go, oh, I'm going to give you extra credit, or I'm going to maybe not go in as hard on you because you're so important to the league. You're an owner. If anything, I would go after him harder than what they did. He should know. You're one of the leaders here. Play of the day brought to you by Dude Wipes. They're life-changing, according to Fritzy. 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Dude Wipes, best clean pants down. Ben in South Carolina. Good morning, Ben. What do you have for me today?
30: Good morning, Dan. I'm not trying to take a shot at anybody, but yesterday's Limerick efforts were lackluster at best. So I had to dial something up for today. I also have a question for you on the Ryan Leaf interview. But first, my Limerick for Todd.
0: All right.
30: Since you can't, we applaud your healing power. You show up longer, stronger than Bill Cowher. Though it may ache for Dylan's sake, please figure out how to take a cold shower.
0: Hmm. Ben, all right. Your question about Ryan Leaf's interview.
30: I caught it on Peacock last night. Awesome job, both of you. He looks so intense, almost angry. Is he always that way, or was something else going on?
0: Nothing was going on. He was in a good mood. But I think things are going really well. I think he wants to make sure that people listen to him as an analyst as well. So I think he's kind of focused on being buttoned up when it comes to giving you opinions on things. The other part, when we talked about what happened to him with prescription pills, I've found him to be basically the same in the last 10 years. you know, we did have the one moment in Indianapolis when we were there for the Super Bowl, and he was there, and I could tell that he was still using, but he was telling us that he, you know, was clean. But that was it. And I didn't challenge him that day. And Paulie was right, because I said, Paulie's still using. And Paulie's like, don't bring it up. Don't bring it up. Because it wasn't the time and place to bring it up. But, you know, I could see that, you know, he was impaired. But other than that, you know, he's been available, honest with us, and he's certainly forthcoming when it comes to those topics on this show. Red in Georgia. Hi, Red. What do you have for me today?
1: Hey, Dan. Thanks for taking my call. Dan, I would like to speak on Mike Tomlin interview real quick. Like, Dan, I don't think he don't need much advice with his personality. With the right people in the studio, he gonna do fine, and I'm gonna be looking forward to watching. And then I want to talk about Steve Ballmer in the NBA real quick. Like, man, I think Adam Silver, I think it would be okay for him to find Ballmer as hard as he wants to and everybody involved. But I think you really hurt the league and the image and everything when you're going after the team itself. Because the Clippers have been down so long, and they get a new stadium, new arena, and you want them to be as successful as possible as a league. And, hey, Dan, Adam works for him. How you can find me, man?
0: He works for all the owners, just not Steve Ballmer. And everybody can use advice when it comes to doing TV. I don't care who it is. And this is new to Mike Tomlin. You went from not wanting to share at a press conference to now you're going to think you're oversharing. But look, Maria Taylor and that whole crew, they'll do a wonderful job putting him in a position to succeed. And you have people who've been there a long, long time. They'll be able to help him. And they probably already saying, you know, this right here, what you said in that amount of time was great. You got to the point. And I would always say to Rodney Harrison and Tony Dungy, tell me something I don't know. What do you see? I mean, that's what we want. And that's what I would say to coach. Tell me something I don't know. Don't say, oh, both teams are, you know, going to fight for this, or it's so important, or, you know, the turnover battle, or any of those silly things. Give me something that I can hold on to when I go into the game. That Coach Tomlin said this. Yes, Marvin.
2: Did you ever come across anybody that flipped the switch, so to speak, where they were really stoic and no personality when they were a player or a coach, and then when they got on TV, they were the complete opposite?
0: Oh, Bob Knight. Bob Knight hated us and then became one of us. But I found that Coach Knight, on his terms, had a lot of things to say and was really a very bright basketball mind, one of the brightest basketball minds. You got Sterling Sharp. Sterling never talked. But if you get him, you know, now he never shuts up if you're around him. One of the funniest people you'll be around and extremely smart when it comes to football. You know, there are guys where you go, boy, that guy's going to be great. And then they're not great. And then there are guys you go, well, I don't know about this. And then all of a sudden you're like, oh, man. Tony Romo surprised a lot of people. Let's be honest. Out of the gate, he was on a roll and all the networks were scrambling. They needed to find their Tony Romo. Hey, can you predict what's going to happen? I remember talking to Chris Collinsworth about that. He goes, I do it. I just don't do it the way Tony does it. Yes, Marvin.
2: So was Shannon Sharp the least surprising? Like, okay, yeah, of course we knew he was going to be great.
0: Yes, yeah. I knew that he would want to talk. But there's certain guys where you go, like, I thought Gronk would be better, but maybe that's just Gronk. There's certain guys, you know, I mean, he's a character. Terry Bradshaw is a character, a lot to say. Jimmy Johnson became better than I thought he was going to be. Howie Long, I knew that he was going to be. You know, even Bill Cowher, like, you just don't see them in that element. But if you're around these guys socially, then you get a better insight into who they are. Paul's going to be in the confessional. We'll talk to the Big Ten commissioner, Tony Petitti. Also, Pablo Torre will join us in an hour from now. 1 hour in the books on this Thursday. Two more to go. 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
9: Today is a first alert weather day. Thunderstorms at times. They could be strong with some downpours, some high winds and hail. Muggy, a high of 77. And then more thunderstorms tonight. Could be severe in the Fox Valley. Low temperature of 66. Tomorrow, Friday, mega muggy. Partly sunny with a high of 78. From the WBY First Alert Weather Center, I'm meteorologist Steve Balon.
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5: Wisconsin men's and women's hockey teams will play a February 20th game at Lambeau Field. I'm Bill Scott with sports. Men will take on Michigan, the women, Ohio State, in the Travel Wisconsin Frozen Tundra Faceoff. It's been 20 years since Lambeau Field has hosted outdoor hockey. Badger men's coach Mike Hastings.
6: I just want to say from our entire university and the support that we've had, Sean coming in and saying, hey, we want to make memories for our student athletes, something that can be forever. And when you talk about going to Lambeau and being able to have the entire state put their arms around the men's and women's program and really make it a special event, hopefully we can do our part.
5: Football Badgers continue preparing for their Sunday night season opener at Lambeau Field against Notre Dame. The Badgers struggled to a 4-8 finish a year ago, and Germantown linebacker Cooper Catalano on what gives him confidence they've closed the gap.
7: I think it's all the work we put in the offseason. I think it's all the guys who have bought into Coach Fick and, you know, this program. And, yeah, I think it's just, we've been saying it, you know, the whole offseason. There's a different feeling, different energy. So I'm excited to just go out on the field and see what that looks like.
5: Packer players get some time off before starting preparations Monday for their season opener at Minnesota. However, three players, running back Caleb Johnson and tight ends Jonnu Smith and Mark Redman, will be working to learn the offense. Head coach Matt LaFleur.
8: It's like drinking water out of a fire hose. There's a lot of information that they got to be able to digest and then go out there, and we'll see where they're at. It's great that we have these three practices. We'll have another, you know, walkthrough next Monday, but just to kind of try to get them up to speed as quickly as possible.
5: Brewers captured their second straight win over the rival Cubs, 9-5 at Wrigley last night. Jackson Churiel pacing the Brewers' 14-hit attack with four hits and a home run, but Jacob Mizorowski pulled after just four innings in his worst outing of the season. He walked four. He allowed all five runs. Fifth-ranked Badger women's volleyball team earned a five-set win over 17th-ranked Florida. Bill Scott, Wisconsin Radio Network.
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17: It'd be an honor, Dan.
20: It's an honor.
17: Is Justin Tucker a Hall of Famer? 57% say, yeah, he is.
20: Okay. He is getting a tryout with the Jets. That's why we brought it up. The bylaws stipulate that Hall of Fame selectors are to consider only on-the-field performance. It's been argued that the locker room is an extension of on-the-field, as it can affect the individual's or the team's performance, but at present, there is no, quote, morality clause in the Hall's bylaws for off-the-field matters, positive or negative. Being a Boy Scout does not improve a candidate's resume any more than being a problem child hurts it. So thank you to the Hall of Fame for giving me that information. Let's see. Lucas in Texas. Hi, Luke. What's on your mind?
21: Hey, Dan. Good morning.
20: Good morning.
21: Two quick things for you, and let me get to the second one. But first, I want to talk about the Clippers' punishment coming down from the NBA yesterday. I think that so many fans resonate with this because, I don't want to get too meta on society and politics and whatnot, but it feels like people worth a lot of money get a whole lot more leeway than everyone else. And it feels like for the first time in a long time, someone who's worth a ton of money was hit in a way that actually impacted them. And it wasn't monetarily, it was fame and influence. You guys have done a great job talking about how sports owners are really trying to buy fame, and he was kind of put into that timeout really for about a year. So that was, it really felt like an actual bit of meaningful accountability. And with your permission, Dan, I would actually like to apply for a change of name or a change of moniker request. Last semester, I got accepted into a new university. I'm going to be moving with my family next Monday over to St. Andrews, Scotland, to get my PhD. So I'd like to be now formally known as Lucas in Scotland, with your permission.
20: Absolutely, Luke. Good luck.
17: All right.
20: That's a great university.
22: Wow.
20: Friend of mine, daughter went there, did come back with an accent, though, which was kind of cool. But yeah, St. Andrews, that town is awesome. It's great. College town, great. Good luck with that, Luke. Trip in Vegas. Hi, Trip. What do you have for me today?
23: Hey, good morning, DP. Always good to speak with y'all. Two things. I got a preview because I got more of it in my sights for tomorrow. So that's Friday. But today I got a play on words for Fritzy because he appreciates this. Now that he has had stitches, will he learn to actually put us in stitches?
24: Okay.
20: Good trip.
24: The quest to make people laugh.
20: Yeah. It's difficult. Hi, David.
25: Hi, Dan. Hey, I enjoyed the Coach Tomlin interview, and it seems like he is very happy. And it reminded me of Coach Power, who seems extremely happy, except when you kick him off every once in a while. Do you think it's the weight of a fan base off of him, the daily grind off of these coaches?
20: Oh, yeah. I mean, he's been doing this for over 30 years. And these guys don't realize how much pressure they carry. He can actually hit the snooze button. I mean, how about that? He's at home for dinner. Crazy. He can go on a vacation if he wants to. Yes, Marv.
26: Yeah, during the interview when Coach Tomlin was saying, I'm trying to get myself in better shape. Because the hours, and probably you're just eating whatever at all times of night, is probably really unhealthy.
20: Yes, Dylan.
17: Yeah, he seemed like he snapped out of a football coma. He was smiling and like giggling the entire time. I was like, who is this Mike Tomlin? But he seems, I mean, that's exactly how I'd be. I'm like, I don't have to do anything all summer and I get to just hang out.
20: Yeah, Paul.
22: Also, he could talk to you without coach speak, without worrying about repercussions, about saying one thing wrong about some linebacker.
20: Yeah, because, you know, when I talked about Roethlisberger, you know, Coward can tell me stories about Ben and have fun. Mike is, you know, not even a year removed here. And, you know, even the question about if Aaron Rodgers would have come back, if, you know, Mike was coming back, or if Mike, who's the coach?
17: McCarthy.
20: Mike McCarthy wasn't coming in. You know, he answered it. He entertained it. If that was a press conference, Who knows what I would have gotten? Yes, Marv.
26: Yeah, just his tone was more jovial.
20: Yeah. Well, it's a breath of fresh air. And I would see that with coaches who came into ESPN. If they took a year off, had a gap year. Just the sense of relief. 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
5: Today is a first alert weather day. Thunderstorms at times. They could be strong with some downpours, some high winds and hail, muggy, a high of 77, and then more thunderstorms tonight. Could be severe in the Fox Valley, low temperature of 66. Tomorrow, Friday, mega muggy, partly sunny with a high of 78. From the WBY First Alert Weather Center, I'm meteorologist Steve Balon.
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11: I want him there for January and February.
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11: It's Super Bowl or bust for the Rams. They know it. The pressure is there. Now you have people speculating, could they go undefeated? I guess, yes, everybody can go undefeated. But, well, the Cardinals can't. Oh. And the Dolphins can't. In fact, I don't think anybody is going undefeated.
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11: That's how high the expectation level is for the Rams.
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11: Final hour on this Thursday. Dan and the Danettes, Dan Patrick Show. Pulitzer Prize winner Pablo Torre. He will join us coming up after the NBA dropped the hammer on the Clippers yesterday. And is there more to come? Brian Windhorst of the Mothership will stop by in the final hour of the program.

0: 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Well, it's not. 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Right, Todd? 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
4: While the Milwaukee Brewers would take down the Chicago Cubs 9-5 at Wrigley last night, Jackson Chirio, he had four of the Brewers' 14 hits. He scored twice, including a home run. Starting pitcher Jacob Mizorowski, he allowed five runs and five hits in four innings of work. But it would be the bullpen to pick the miss up in the Brewers' offense. Here's more from manager Pat Murphy.
5: Yeah, I mean, we had a bunch of contributors. Everybody tonight. Jack, he's doing a great job. And Lara was great. Yelich, what can you say? Came off the bench. He didn't come off the bench much in his career. Missed two balls. Ortiz got the big hit. Pratt was great. You mentioned that. Contreras, a couple hits. Vaughn, a couple hits. Nobody mentions him ever. Lara played the heck out of center field in a ballpark that's really tough to come in and play outfield in.
4: The Brewers now sit 87-53, nine games above the Cubs for first place in the NL Central, and will close out their series against the Cubs tonight. First pitch coming at 6:15. Turning to the Packers, they're out on the practice field yesterday, the final time this week until they get back in the practice field again next week and prepare for their week one matchup against the Minnesota Vikings at U.S. Bank Stadium.
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4: Wisconsin football is inching closer to their season opener against Notre Dame at Lambeau Field this coming Sunday. Kickoff coming at 6:30. And finally, hockey is coming to Lambeau Field. Wisconsin's men's team will host Michigan, and the women's team will host Ohio State on February 20th in Green Bay. 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
1: 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And which school will have the last mascot standing? That's all up to you. 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
0: Last call for phone calls, what we learn, what's in store tomorrow. Pabst and Perloff, if you're watching on Peacock, that'll be coming up top of the hour. Dan Orlovsky is going to join us tomorrow. Orlovsky came out and I think he said that Matthew Stafford, if he wins another Super Bowl, could be a top five quarterback of all time. I know he loves Matthew Stafford from his time in Detroit, but okay. Well, that's why we'll have him on. Yes, Todd?
13: I think our friend Nick Wright, among others, had a big problem with that take.
0: Ross Tucker will join us on the program tomorrow as well. We're going to be talking football. Yeah, football. Yeah, Dylan.
15: I will say to the Matthew Stafford point, he survived a long time in Detroit, which I think he should actually get bonus points for on top of the later success that he's had. Like that, what he did there was actually impressive.
0: Kirk in LA. Hi, Kirk. What do you have for me?
16: Hey, Dan. As a long time suffering Clipper fan, I know Wendy just said that this is not a death blow, but it certainly feels like one. But my question is, and I know you touched on it, is this ESPN article. You know, so much was made about it last week, and Ramona's in the byline, all kinds of heavyweight people. Yet, you know, he's just like, oh, well, they got the, you know, information fed to them by the Clippers. And I just feel that, you know, it's going to get swept under the rug. But, you know, they're the worldwide leader, and clearly they got it wrong.
0: Well, I think this is what I don't understand. Let's say Steve Ballmer hand delivers you all this information, you get access, he's saying, I didn't do it, and you believe him. You at least have to run it by somebody on the other side. You at least have to run this by the NBA. Look, you got decorated reporters, you know, these investigative reporters. And if you're only going to sit on one side, and you did not do your due diligence, but when it came out, it's like basically Ballmer and the Clippers are totally exonerated. And I'm thinking there's no way the commissioner is going to come out of this with nothing, because then it'll really look bad that you sided with one of the richest men in the world. That there had to be something there. And having spoken to Pablo Torre, I knew there were things there. I didn't know the agenda of his sources, but so what? There are times when somebody is going to give you information about somebody else, you know, then you have to kind of play referee. You go, okay, is this real? Is this person going out of their way because they don't like this coach or this player, this school? And it took me a long time to get people who, in my opinion, don't have agendas to be hurting people as much as enlightening me on what is going on. That's all I've ever asked. I don't need to break stories. You know, it's a pain in the butt when you break a story and then you got to answer to everybody. And I'm like, I don't need to. I mean, go back to when I said the Big Ten was going to be shutting down football during COVID. Oh, the college football insiders came after me. You know, stick to your job, Bobby. You know, I'm going, okay. Playoff expansion, when I brought that up. So that's information not to hurt anybody. That's information to enlighten you. But, you know, I've been used before a couple of times when it comes to somebody telling me something about somebody. And, you know, I learned. You know? Brian in Texas. Hey, Brian, what do you have for me today?
17: Hey, DP. Hey, I just want to tell you real quick, you know how we talk about how athletes, they're transitional, you know, superstars. I just want to say you are a transitional superstar in what you do.
0: Oh, thank
17: like
0: you.
17: From yesterday, that was very cool.
0: Thank you.
17: Then I had a shirt idea for Todd, if you don't mind.
0: Okay. Yeah, sure. Okay.
17: All right, Todd. I got Toddy Hottie.
0: That's it?
17: Toddy Hottie, Fritz Blitz.
0: Okay. How about that, Todd?
13: That's pretty good.
0: Okay.
13: I don't know what Fritz Blitz is. That like because of the football season?
0: Yes, Ray.
18: It's funny. Back here, I can kind of hear Todd, and the guy comes on. Todd's like, "This isn't going to be good." automatically expecting.
13: I thought I whispered that to Todd. I go, "This is going to be negative."
0: Matt in Charlotte. Hi, Matt. What do you have for me today?
19: Runner, left side, got it. hey, a little show idea off of what we found out earlier in the week with the not good drop by Brady Hoke.
0: Yeah.
19: And I think you guys got some Stern fans on your staff there. So I think, you know, like they do the behind the drop thing sometimes, you know, Fred drops all through the show. Now, granted, Stern's got decades and a lot of them, but you yourself, the show, they got a lot of them and a little segment before you retire that gives us a little bit, you know, behind the scenes of these drops. Even the height and weight, for instance. I've been listening to you for 20 years. I don't particularly remember why.
0: That was that. Rob Dibble, when I worked with him at ESPN, Dibbs would always give you, like he was always working out. He was in great shape. And he'd always tell you, you know, I'm 6'4", 237. And then I wanted to have a height and weight bell to kind of remind him that he says it a lot. I don't know if Dibbs ever picked up on it. But we just ended up doing height and weight, and that was it, you know. And then people started giving their height and weight, and then we'd ring the bell. Todd, did you learn anything today?
13: I sure did. Since he's not still coaching right now, Mike Tomlin has never seemed calmer or happier these days.
0: 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Got Mike Tomlin, Tony Battiti, Commissioner of the Big Ten, Pablo Torre, Wendy, Dan Orlovsky, and Ross Tucker on the program tomorrow. 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
22: The Score.
23: And we're starting off with a Hurling Clark traffic update. Right now, there are no incidents to report. Everything moving along pretty good right now, but if something does pop up on the map, we are going to let you know about it here on the Bullpen on The Score. Thanks to Hurling Clark Law Firm. All right, time to get into it.
22: Need a little relief in your day?
29: 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We make our own beef jerky. That's what we do.
22: That's what these two are all about.
30: You better lock it up. No, you lock it up. Lock it up. Lock it up.
22: It's the Bullpen with PJ and Nick.
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22: Brought to you by Stone Toad Bar and Grill in Menasha. Here's PJ and Nick.

0: on the 3rd of September, 2026. And your Milwaukee Brewers are looking better than we were hoping they were looking coming out of this series. They have achieved the split. Today is playing with house money. And here we go. 9 games up. 22 to play. 22 to play, I believe. Is that math right? It is 22 to play, correct? 87 and 53 minutes. 151. Yep. So that would be, it'll be 22 to play. And you get to play, more importantly, you get to play.
1: Do we want to do it right now?
0: I mean, we might as well.
1: I mean, yeah.
0: Let's pew-pew
1: our special guest on the line can hear this this great work we do. This is what we do behind the scenes.
0: Yeah, what do you say you do for a living, son?
1: This. Oh, it feels so good every time because it's just so magical. For the fourth time in a row, it's happening, it right, Bree?
2: The freaking devil magic of the freaking Milwaukee Brewers.
1: Yeah. 14 is that magic number.
0: You can call it small ball. You can call it pitching. You can call it fortune. You can

0: thank God we're like in controlled climates. I mean, LA, maybe it could get a little steamy out there, but Atlanta could. Atlanta's got, well, time of the year on the calendar. I think Atlanta, the humidity gets out of there a little bit, but my God, if we had to play like in somewhere tropical, we wouldn't never win a game.
1: Well, that's why you need that top seed. You host everything in the 70-degree American Family Field closed dome.
0: We winterize confines. That thing now, right?
1: I don't know what we do. I don't know if we have a central heater anymore.
0: I thought there was a plan to, because we're going to be hosting year-round events and whatnot in there. So yeah. I thought something was on the docket for that. Maybe not.
1: I don't know. I haven't followed where all that money is going, the money trail.
0: But yesterday, you know, screw the game. We got more important news.
1: We do.
0: We had the final checkpoint.
1: We had a premature, if you will.
0: Yes.
1: 1 week early due to the late Labor Day holiday, the latest, as he referenced in the actual checkpoint, the latest date in September for the holiday, September 7th. So due to what would have been better math on a wide range picture of what the month remaining looks like, my father weighed in with a premature checkpoint. Filled with as much optimism as you could muster. It felt good. We were able to wrangle him for the program today.
0: Yes.
1: To talk about where we're at today based upon some of the intel that was included in the forecast, essentially. Where we're at, what needed to happen, splits, winning percentages, all that stuff. Here they sit. Please welcome to the show my father, Joe Vetrano. The biggest...
2: Morning, boys.
1: Biggest Brewers fan that I know. Dad, we regaled listeners yesterday with many tales of fandom over the years, ways in which, as an athletic director, as a coach, as a dad, you tutored and counseled thousands and thousands and thousands of athletes on the importance of the journey, on growing, on the fact that where you win or lose is what happens as a result of the effort and the growth. And that's wherein lies the beauty of sports. It's never over. You play till the end. And sometimes when you fall flat on your face, it's time to get it on. That's when you really test one's mettle. And we then juxtapose that with the numerous times in which you have slapped the counter and said, I'm out in sports.
0: But a lot of us have been in that same with this team. This team has just killed us every year this time of year.
1: As I painted that picture, I said it's purely self-preservation. This man, my father, is the greatest baseball and Milwaukee Brewers, Milwaukee baseball in general, going back to the Braves.
0: Yeah, give the Braves some credit there.
1: The biggest baseball fan I've ever been around. He wants it so badly that it has nothing to do with being fickle. It has nothing to do with being hypocritical. It has everything to do with self-preservation. When you get to a point of wanting something so badly, sometimes you just got to walk away and hope it works out. And here we are now at your final checkpoint, Dad. You got to feel pretty good, right?
2: Well, you know, it's not too shabby. They have the best record in the majors. They have, what, currently a 9-game lead
1: over
2: the Cubs?
1: It's a niner. Yep, it's a niner. Worst case is we leave Chicago with 8.
0: Yeah.
2: I think they have about a 4-game lead on the best record race with Atlanta and LA.
0: Cardinals helped us out last night.
1: They did.
0: Yeah.
2: So it, you know, I mean, when you look at that, yeah, pretty good. But you know, I remind you all the time of the 1969 Cubs, who had a nice lead at the start of September, and the Mets, the Miracle Mets, overtook them, eventually winning the World Series in '69. So it can happen.
1: Yeah,
2: well, stuff can happen.
0: That was because of a black cat, though, Joe. That wasn't because of anything else, right?
2: Yeah, sorcery. Either that or a goat or whatever the heck.
0: Exactly.
2: They had there.
1: Sorcery, Dad. Sorcery.
2: Here's the deal. You've seen it twice now in the last couple of days. So you get a pitcher like May out there. First batter lines one off his scapula. And you know, I mean, it could have hit him in the head and killed him, for God's sake. And then you got those three clowns trying to field a pop fly. All three of them could have killed themselves. Anything can happen. There are no guarantees. And this totally honks me off. These guys in the majors now are getting to the point where they figure

0: with Mizorowski out there and his long stride, we're just going to screw up that mound just play with his brain. And he's too young yet. And baseball, doggone it, baseball is has a history of cheating.
1: Oh, yeah.
0: Cheating. Cork bats. If the other team has a stealing threat, you water down the infield so bad it's muddy.
2: Yeah.
0: You know, you got at stealing signs.
1: It sounds like you're talking about the Cubs.
0: Yeah.
1: Sammy Sosa, hey. Cork back. stealing signs.
2: We talked last week, Dan, about... You know, where it becomes at some point over the years with the Brewers how special this run has been, because for decades it was opponent-based theater. You went there to watch somebody else, and I talked about how you would take us. You always took me there to see Oakland because the Bash Brothers were the thing, and that was my team. But I distinctly recall watching the Brewers grounds crew guys water the infield twice to slow down Henderson. Yeah. And, you know, they go over it, and as they're working their way over to third base, it's all drying out, and... Oh, damn it, they didn't go back to first base for a little bit and shake that thing out a little bit more. And you didn't understand it as a kid, but it was like, oh, yeah, they got Ricky coming to town.
0: Oh, this is, some would call it gamesmanship.
2: Right.
0: But what it is cheating. And you know, the other night, what's his name was tipping off his pitches? No, they were stealing signs. It's crap. And you're absolutely right. They got to have home field advantage. Because Mizorowski can pitch from the mound at AmFam, but I don't know if he can pitch from the mound if it's all doctored up out there.
2: I think it started out with Miz. I don't want to say innocently, but I think it started out just the nature of his stride and not only the distance that most guys don't get, but the thrust that he has at the end. That's how this lanky arm dude can chuck it 105 miles an hour. He's got those mechanics. And I do think it started out that way, and teams have now figured that out. They've gone, we just won't manicure that portion of it as well, and we'll figure out what to do. You know, who really is going to make it this far down the hill? One guy.
0: Okay.
2: What are the odds, you know?
0: Right. So he's young. He's going to have to sort it out. It can't get in his brain, but, I mean, that's easy enough for us to say. And there are two things here that you have to keep in the back of your mind as you go along. One is the injury factor. Again, somebody could get hurt, especially the pitching staff, and that would change things. And then two, they're a very young team, extremely young, inexperienced as far as stretch runs are concerned, as far as postseason is concerned. So you got to watch out for that. I mean, there are two ways of looking at it. One, it could be a daunting task. And two, they might be stupid enough not to know what's going on.
1: Well, yeah.
0: So they'll do well. So those two things. But the one factor, we have Pat Murphy and they do not.
1: Yes. I like that. That is the X factor.
2: It is. He's going to win manager of the year again. And if he doesn't, he gets robbed. Because what he's done and the manner in which he does it is pretty special out there. And we've talked all season, and I don't know that it's become more glaring with how they've kind of rescued themselves out of what was a pretty uncomfortable position coming out of San Diego. And I think there was... I do think there was a pout in that team. I think there was a post-trade deadline hangover. I think there were expectations on that club of who was going to be there. I think they thought it was Scuba. I think all those things happened. And I think some of the guys had a little mopey moment in there and sat around for about 10 days going, well, we didn't get anybody in. And it showed. And I think the way Pat handled that situation rescued him out of that tailspin. Ultimately, it's on the players to make the plays. But whatever he said to them, and I think very publicly, taking to a podium or his seat, wherever he happened to be, and very publicly addressing a lot of the things that the fans were saying and a lot of experts were saying, I think we got a mental problem with this team. But doing it in the manner in which he did it, I wanted him to start chucking bats and turning off the hot water and no more hot tubs.
1: Yeah.
2: That's how I would have gone Bull Durham on him and thrown bats in the showers.
1: No music, nothing.
2: But he's just, for whatever reason, he's hit all the right buttons, and sometimes it has come at the expense of the team. The benching of Cooper Pratt mid-game cost this team a ball game. It cost him a game.
1: David Hamilton cost him a game, his boyfriend, but other than that. Well, he's always got to put Hamilton in, so who's... Pratt didn't cost him that game. That was Hamilton. Should have turned the double play.
0: That was pretty bad throw.
2: That was terrible.
1: Hey, thank you, Joe. Yeah.
2: But to show a willingness at that point to go for what is the big picture, greater good, 162 games, development of an individual player, maybe at the expense of a team in that moment, is just uncanny in sports. It's ridiculous. It's silly. And he just finds a way to push the right buttons. Cooper Pratt has bounced back magnificently. The discussion on the Hill the other day where you got your pitcher out there, just pitch kind of a crappy ball game, but got a little hard luck and everything else. And for him to stand out there for 20 seconds and say, hey, you're killing it, man. Way to go. Yeah. Way to go. You're ready to go. Big time stuff. He's special. He really is. I don't want to keep shining the guy and being like, hey, Homer. But, man, he's special out there. I'm so glad Craig decided to go to Chicago.
1: Yeah.
2: And I love Craig. I love Craig Counsell.
1: Yeah, but we saw last night and the last two nights why we didn't like Craig Counsell, because he would overthink everything. I think, at least with Murphy, he goes with his decision and he sticks with it.
0: Yeah, Murphy is definitely the X factor.
2: And I think you alluded to the youth of the team, Dad. There's also youth of their manager. As much as he's ridden for years and years and years in the passenger seat of Major League Baseball, Pat has to figure out, too, how to manage postseason baseball. You can watch it all you want, but when you get into it, it's a different story.
0: Yeah.
2: He also has to grow as a manager, and he's doing that. We have to give him that grace as well to manage a team in the postseason for his first, second, third time ever. So there's a lot of great things that are happening right now, and you just hope you look at it and you go, well, this is what you hope for. You can have all the struggles you want in August, but get hot in September.
0: That's it. However, and as much as this regular season would be another feather in their hat, especially if they win the division and end up with the best record in the majors, you measure success by the postseason. And right now, we haven't had much success.
1: Nope. No. Yep. I think that's what everybody is, I don't say waiting for, but we're all... that letdown, because we've been used to it for so long. We know. I mean, I almost got into it the other day because when they were down, what was it, 5-0 or 3 or what it was to the Cubs?
2: The
1: night before, 4-0?
2: 4-0.
1: Or whatever the heck it was. I thought, oh, great. The Brewers from last October against the Dodgers have showed up. Here we go. We've reached that point where they've turned into that team once again. And we've dealt with it so long, we're always waiting for that other shoe to drop.
2: It was 3-0. Correction, 3-0.
1: Well, even worse.
0: Yep. Well, you know, we do have concerns.
1: Yes.
0: But what I love is the Cubs relief pitching.
1: Yeah. That's
0: incredible.
1: That's been our help, our medicine to get better. When our pitching has been not great the bullpen, again, I hate to say it, but I think this is the best bullpen we ever had. And with these guys that are throwing, I mean, to say that at the beginning of the season, I thought I wanted McGill traded. I was just like, oh, here we go. We got we got the most out of him. His time's over. But I mean, this bullpen has been solid. I mean, I can't remember a Brewers bullpen that has put up numbers like this consistently.
0: No, ours has been good. You got such a young starting pitching rotation. You just wonder how those kids are going to hold up. But maybe they'll just, they won't understand the moment and just go out and play the game.
1: Yeah.
2: Is there a little bit, Dad, speaking just as a person who lived it in your in prime fandom of that 1978 to 82 stretch of the Brewers, is there a little bit of you, because going off of what you said about the youth, I'm trying optimistically to look at that and the youth of the team and their performance and say the legend starts somewhere. at some point, if this team is destined for greatness and legendary success, of which you could argue the run they've had over the last decade is one of those, but this squad, is there a feeling in you as a fan, as you watch them in their youth, think, this reminds me a little bit of 78, 79, 80, as they were building toward what became 82 in a drastically different landscape of what baseball was. I mean, those teams winning 90 games, 93 games, 95 games, they would have been in the postseason these days and dominating, but it was just a different structure. But when I do look at it a little bit, and certainly with a guy like Miz, but like a Harrison, any of these players, even Ortiz is fairly young by all standards, and a Pratt and a Churio, and you look at it and you go, well, the legend starts somewhere. In 6 years, will we look back on this team and go, boy, that was just like the core that we watched grow up together and got it done, made it to the World Series?
0: No, that's a good, that's a real good take on it. I would agree. They're getting better. Mitchell's getting better. You know, they're getting a little bit better. Ortiz is starting to hit a little bit. It takes time. And that's the other thing that Murphy has. He's got a great deal of patience with some of these guys.
1: Yeah.
0: And they're young. They're young. Lotta. I mean, you know, every once in a while he doesn't look like he has a clue. And then yesterday he comes through with some really, you know, important hits. So, yeah, give them some time, a couple of years. And the biggest thing, though, is I don't know where their contract stuff is situated, but if it comes down to it, we got to start spending money to keep our club together.
1: I don't know. We like to have a summertime full of fun. That's what our owner told us.
2: It's about families, fun, tailgating. Yeah. You know, the wins are secondary.
1: Yeah, I don't know about that.
0: Real good. You know, here, Vince Lombardi. Gentlemen, I am not remotely interested in just being good. Well, forget the just being good stuff.
1: Yeah.
0: No. Uh-uh.
2: Well, and I think the looming collective bargaining agreement December 1st likely strike is also in the minds of Brewers fans right now, too. If not now, when? If not now, when, guys? We got to do it. You got to do it.
0: Nikki, I renewed my season ticket package. I already did that, but I talked to my agent. I said, are we going to have a season next year or not? I mean, do I get my money back when we don't play any games?
1: Yeah.
0: Oh, yeah, don't worry about it.
1: That's reassuring.
2: Tell you what, Mr. V, we'll just hang on to your money and invest that responsibly, and then next, when we do play baseball again, you won't pay anything. It's like free tickets.
1: Yeah.
0: Sure. Yeah, you'll have, a couple $1,000 of credit.
2: We'll put that on your account.
1: We'll give you a 20% coupon to the team store.
0: And now I've got, I just looked today, I can start ordering postseason tickets.
2: Ooh, that's tasty. Ooh. Okay. All right. Well, when are we going?
0: Yeah, but here's the deal. And Vinny mentioned this. You ready? We're going to be gone on that trip to Sicily and southern Italy.
2: The same time as the World Series
0: would take place.
2: That's right. You guys aren't even going to be here.
1: Well,
2: okay, someone
0: is. So Vinny is convinced that this is the year they make the World Series.
1: It is.
0: He won't go to a game.
2: I mean, I gotta be honest. Yeah. I kind of am too. I think that actually is that's the nail in my optimism. Like, oh yeah, of course we're gonna go. You guys aren't even there.
1: You're back at the homeland. Yeah. That's why they're.
2: I'll live stream it for you guys while you're checking out our family crest somewhere.
0: Yeah. Okay. Well. Our family crest is probably a big fish. They were all fishermen.
2: Well, and glass blowers.
0: Yeah. Oh, yeah. That's the derivation.
1: Oh.
0: I don't know who was doing that. But.
1: Someone on the line. Yeah.
0: Who knows?
1: Maybe you get Brewers TV out there. Maybe. Oh, that's right. The postseason cuts off.
0: Yeah. Sure.
1: For the low price of $170 for the next year, they'll throw it in. Maybe. Maybe in the Italy discount.
0: Yeah, and maybe that's it. Maybe that's what it's going to take. Me being gone. Vinny being gone.
2: Shoot.
0: You know, if that's what it takes, so be it.
2: All right, he's willing to fall on the sword for this team. I'll text you guys at about, what would that be, probably about 3 a.m. then. when the games are going on and you guys are out cold in Sicily somewhere, I'll be texting. Hey guys, 2-0 in the fourth.
1: Yeah,
2: it's looking. Miss is looking good.
1: Yeah, it's looking good. Yeah. Mound is in great shape.
2: Nachos taste great. Great yeah. Nachos.
0: Yep. Listen, as long as he's pitching at AmFam, we're in good shape.
2: Yeah.
1: Mm-hmm.
2: I completely forgot about that trip. Yeah. No, I'm glad you guys signed up for that. Glad. Yeah. I'm glad we gifted toward that over the years for you guys. That'll be nice.
0: That's good
2: bonding time.
0: What it's going to take, so be it.
1: So be it, yeah. At that point, yeah.
2: Well, we appreciate the time, Dad, and the fact that your optimism runs hot.
1: Yeah.
2: Not too shabby, as I said yesterday, is a pretty solid chunk of optimistic outlook.
1: And we have to gird our loins, right? Is that correct?
0: Gird your loins, because, hey, we still have four left against the Cubs. And we've got to play, you know, it's all division stuff, too. The Reds, Pirates, Cardinals in September, and the Phillies. And the Phillies are playing good ball now.
1: Mm-hmm.
0: So you got the Phils there in Baltimore. I don't know much about the Orioles, but... we got them as well. So there are no guarantees, really.
2: We've seen enough collapses, some of them by the Brewers, as we had to can Ned Yost back in the day.
1: Tail Swain would tell
2: you. Five and a half game lead with whatever that was, 10 to play or 12 to play. The Red Sox, I guess it was that long ago. It was probably like 15 years ago. But the Red Sox had a 9-game lead evaporate in the wild card in early September. The Tigers have had it. The Mets have had it. We've watched it happen fairly recently. So,
0: yes. Well, just remember the 82 Brewers. They came down to the last game of the season against Baltimore.
1: Yeah,
0: they blew that lead. It was make or break the last game against Baltimore, and then Yelich hit a home run off of Palmer and. Bingo! They made the playoffs.
2: Well, there is fight in you left, Father.
1: Yes,
2: and that's all we can ask for.
1: By the way, Joe, how proud are you of your son for competing in a eating competition?
0: Come on!
1: 7 pounds of food. That's impressive.
2: Second solid silver medal.
0: Yeah. Well, congratulations.
2: Right. I mean, a distant silver medal at that, but it was a silver. I think I ate the second amount of food.
0: Well, how do you get roped into these things? You had to ride a bull one time.
2: Yeah,
1: I know. Yes. Yeah.
2: I did.
1: Yeah,
2: that was just a mistake. I thought it was mechanical when I agreed to that. And
1: well, you thought sales would forget about it, and they didn't.
2: No, that one happened.
1: Yeah, we throw these million-dollar ideas.
0: Tased?
2: Yeah,
1: you got tased
2: we had
1: as well.
2: A taser experience too.
0: Yeah. What's going on here?
2: Well, then I had to wear that shock collar for charity that one time, and they sold like $100 a crack to zap me with that Great Dane shock collar. But hey, it's all for the kids.
1: For the kids.
0: Your life is being shortened.
2: Yeah, probably. Yeah, probably. That's okay. Those are the diaper years anyway. Get me out early. Yeah. That's all right.
1: This pitching change brought to you by what? What Great Lakes Diapers? Whatever.
2: Yeah, North something Diapers.
1: Diapers.
2: Yeah.
0: Yeah.
2: Well, thank you, Dad. I hope we can pull this off for you, and we can send you updates in Sicily while we're at the World Series.
1: Yes.
2: I totally forgot about
0: that.
2: Oh, no. It's going to happen.
0: It could happen.
1: Oh, it will happen.
2: Yeah, it could. It could.
1: It could. Well, Joe, thanks again for your time. You have a great rest of your day.
0: You guys, have a good one.
2: No more checkpoints.
1: No, yeah, they're all done.
2: Gird your loins.
1: They're done.
2: Checkpoints over.
1: Yes.
2: Now we do battle. But all that to say, it was a great game.
1: Yeah, it was fantastic.
2: It's fine. Anytime you win a ball game with Miz not at his best.
1: his worst performance ever.
2: Whatever was going on there.
1: He was
2: noticeably slipping. That is the thing. It's not... You want to be like, hey, get it out of your head. But when he goes, you can see it.
1: See, I had to look this up because, you know, he's not the tallest pitcher ever in Major League Baseball. So I had to look up Randy Johnson. What did, you know, did he ever have mound issues with this or whatnot? But apparently he had the mechanical issues right away in his career. Miz, I'd say that he doesn't have those, but this is the advice they gave Randy Johnson, and this was from Nolan Ryan. In 1992, Nolan Ryan and pitching coach Tom House advised Johnson to change how he landed, which is what Miz has worked on and perfected, but these mounds he's slipping on. So that taught him to land on the ball of his foot instead of his heel to keep his momentum directed at home plate. So the Miz has that part figured out. It's just the problem now, these mounds in his stride, it's just throwing him all off.
2: Yeah.
1: So obviously, Randy Johnson was able to figure it out, and he has a long stride and everything else. It's just like, I don't know what, were the mounds higher back then? I want to say they were a little bit. I don't know, but it's, at least last night, he didn't show it as much on camera as he has before. And I think they did talk about that on the broadcast. They said, yeah, the problem is he's letting it show, and then people, they're all the other teams are picking up on it.
2: Yeah.
1: So last night at least, and I guess, thank you, Cubs, he had that training session on Monday. And by the way, I didn't know we had, well, with counsel over there, I guess I'm not surprised, but we have a brother duo of grounds crew keepers. Did you see that?
2: Oh, I did not.
1: Yeah, they're brothers. The brother runs Wrigley, and his brother runs, the other brother runs AmFam.
2: Really? Well, that's,
1: we have a set of grounds crew brothers.
2: That is interesting.
1: So apparently they were all right with Miz on Monday going off the mound, because apparently, you know, in the grounds crew game, they don't want any of this talk that their mounds are
2: No. They take that very
1: they
2: seriously.
1: They take that very
2: right.
1: proud.
2: Right. Absolutely. That's their livelihood.
1: Sure, Mr. Mizorowski, go on our mound on Monday. We'll see how it is on Wednesday.
2: Come and take a look at our mound.
1: We'll see.
2: Let's look at our house.
1: We'll see after Wednesday how the mound is holding up. But as you can tell, it's like the guy coming door to door selling you the Britannicas. Yeah, you know, it's a great deal.
2: It is.
1: Great deal. You know, buy 10 right now for the price of $1. And then after that, each book about $35 a pop. It's fantastic. You know?
2: I probably still owe Columbia House a few bucks from back in the day for those CD sales.
1: Yeah, I think I'm on the hook for $55. But hey, I got 20 GNR Smashing Pumpkin Rage Against the Machine CDs for a penny. What else do you want?
2: It's great.
1: All right.
2: They're losing money on me.
1: Yeah, they are. We got more of the bullpen coming up next year on The Score.
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7: Today is a first alert weather day. Thunderstorms at times. They could be strong with some downpours, some high winds and hail. Muggy, a high of 77. And then more thunderstorms tonight. Could be severe in the Fox Valley. Low temperature of 66. Tomorrow, Friday, mega muggy. Partly sunny with a high of 78. From the WBY First Alert Weather Center, I'm meteorologist Steve Baylaw.
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0: back here on the bullpen. Once again, it was good to have Joe Vetrano on the line. Hey, he's proud of you.
1: He is super
0: proud of you.
1: Yeah.
0: We got that out of him.
1: Yeah.
0: We can put that on the promo.
1: Yep. I texted him and just said thanks.
0: Yeah.
1: And he goes, great stuff as always. Thanks for having me. You guys are great. And I said, yeah. He goes, forgot about that trip. And he goes, we shall see if that becomes the final piece of good fortune for the postseason puzzle. I'm down for it. He's literally down for sacrificing.
0: Well, for him, it'd be the best scenario because he's not around.
1: He doesn't have to be there.
0: Have to be there. He could see.
1: He can watch it all. Hey. And then he'll be home in time for a parade.
0: Correct.
1: Here we go.
0: That is good timing.
1: He'll be back there for the parade on Tuesday or whatever, or Monday after Halloween Tuesday. Game 7.
0: Yeah, I know. We looked at the calendar. If the World Series goes 7, Halloween night is Game 7.
1: Yep.
0: And if things line up the way it's going, hopefully the Brewers win it in 4.
1: Right. Wouldn't that be great, though?
0: Actually, here we are talking about them getting in the damn World Series. Let's hope they win a series in the playoffs. But
1: I do think, kind of the point that we were talking about and talking about it in fun and excitement is that the expectations are there now. It's not CC Sabathia season and we're so excited to get there and everybody buy your wild card hat and who cares. I'm not buying a postseason division championship t-shirt. I'm not buying let's just say it goes this way. I'm not buying a wild card champ shirt. I'm not buying a divisional round shirt. I'm not buying I'll buy an LCS shirt. I'll buy a World Series shirt.
0: By the way,
1: and that's
0: that,
1: where we're at.
0: Isn't that the most wasted money you could buy is the old wild card shirt?
1: Yeah, I've got that wild card hat in the tub in the basement.
0: Well, it was in 2008 that was acceptable.
1: I know. But
0: it's not acceptable now in 2020.
1: And that's that actually is a great thing.
0: I mean, even NL Central champs.
1: Nope.
0: I don't.
1: All good.
0: I don't even own any of that.
1: Mm-mm.
0: And for the longest time for us, that was a struggle to win the division.
1: Yeah.
0: Ever.
1: I'm not an anti-champagne guy. You know, you get the purists who want to pop it at every level.
0: Yep.
1: If we're at 14, so let's just say 2 weeks from today on the 17th, they win and the Cubs lose seven straight and we win seven. So that'd be the 10th.
0: Yeah,
1: let's just say
0: next week.
1: We rattle off seven straight. Yeah. Cubs lose seven straight. There's your 14 magic number.
0: Yeah.
1: I am not against at all the insanity champagne pop in the clubhouse.
0: All right.
1: Because I think you have to celebrate the milestones. You have to celebrate it.
0: I think
1: it becomes a problem when after you pop all the champagne, you get trashed and to hell with it. Who cares?
0: Yeah.
1: And I don't think that's this team's mindset. I do think it's important to celebrate it along the way.
0: I think you celebrate the clinching of the title, NL Central. They get there. But after that, you save the corks until, I guess, NLCS.
1: I mean, it's a good call.
0: Because they keep popping them now. What was it last year? They popped it, and then when they got the number one seed, I think they popped more. And then obviously you beat the Cubs, and I think that's
1: they popped
0: weird.
1: It there.
0: They popped it there, and it's just like, let's just do it once when you win the division or, you get in, and then save it until you reach where you want to go and where everyone wants to go.
1: I know. It's hard because I don't want to suck the fun out of it with expectation.
0: Yeah. Yeah.
1: But we have reached that point. Expectations are high, and it's not our fault.
0: No.
1: I guess I look at it, and not that you have to assign fault to being excited about winning.
0: Yeah.
1: But if you look at it as to whether or not it's reasonable or unreasonable, excuse me, it's not.
0: Oh, let me get on there. Dump button there.
1: Coffee down the wrong tube. It's not our fault.
0: Let me try this.
1: Thank you.
0: There, that help your throat?
1: Yeah.
0: It's a lozenge.
1: I mean, it didn't, but it's not our fault that expectations are so high. Mm-hmm. They have continued their winning ways, and expectations follow. And I will... Man, I don't want to say this out
0: say
1: loud.
0: It. Say it.
1: I will be disappointed if they don't make the World Series. I'm going to be really disappointed.
0: That's what it should be.
1: I was crushed in 2018. Crushed.
0: Yeah, that was the closest. Last year, I didn't expect them to, even though they had the best record in baseball, I didn't expect them to go to the World Series.
1: Me neither.
0: We knew who they were up against. This year, though, I'm kind of with you. It's okay. They've proven it that they can hang with the big teams and beat the big teams. And if you look on the landscape, we all complain about that Padres series, but they had, you know, they had a 5-game losing streak earlier on in the season. I get that too, but you know that Padres series was our only letdown this year. If you look at like other teams around, look at the Red Sox. Their first half of the season was a letdown until they started winning like 20 games in a row. So, I mean, we have been very consistent of winning 2 out of 3 each series, winning baseball all the time. Heck, we're 13 games away from 100, and they might do that. But I think the expectation is, I know the big bad Dodgers are out there, but it's got to be a World Series appearance.
1: It is. Yeah. 2008 was incredible. Zero expectations beyond making it.
0: Yeah.
1: 2011 was Cardinals, right? That was the Cardinals CS.
0: Yeah.
1: Still at that point, so excited to get to the championship series. I didn't think we were going to win it.
0: No.
1: But I was so excited to get there. Holy cow, you're on the doorstep. It's to me, every sport at every level, the football conference championship, the championship series in Major League Baseball, that to me is the pinnacle. That to me is the excitement in the sense that you've put yourself in a position to play for the ultimate title.
0: Yeah, exactly.
1: And to me, that's all you can really expect.
0: Yeah.
1: Just getting there to the championship game or the championship series, to me, that's what you can reasonably expect.
0: Mm-hmm.
1: Because you put yourself in a position to bring it all home.
0: Yeah.
1: That's why losing in the championship series is so devastating. But that 2011 series, I was so excited to get there. Holy cow.
0: Well, that was the first time they were there in, 31 years?
1: Yes, it was incredible.
0: I mean, it's in the championship game series scenario.
1: And then you hit your drought. And 2018 came along, and that team was so special. So special, so talented.
0: But that's the thing. If you look, I don't want to compare rosters, but if you look at the roster we have now compared to that, you're like, we're kind of really ahead of the game right now. Mm-hmm. And I hate, you know, it's looking at it with current glasses on or whatever, but it's just like, compared to that roster, I think we're heads and shoulders above where we were then.
1: I do too.
0: That's why the expectation is where it is.
1: That was the debt to me. As a fan, 2018 was devastating.
0: Mm-hmm.
1: Devastating. 2019, weird wild card 1-game playoff.
0: Yeah, that was...
1: Sucked.
0: Yeah.
1: Sucked.
0: Yep.
1: Sad. I was sad.
0: Thank God.
1: I think... Yeah. I'm trying to go through like the range
0: Grisham,
1: of emotions.
0: That's right. Trent Grisham.
1: I was sad.
0: There was that one.
1: Yep.
0: The COVID thing, that was just embarrassing that we made the playoffs.
1: Yeah.
0: With a under 500 record. They just threw us in and then...
1: Hey, what were we, 29-31 or something like that? There were only 60 games played, I think.
0: We'll let you go against the Dodgers.
1: It was a
0: one-gamer or something like one of those.
1: We only played 60 total, let me see.
0: Yeah. 20. Yeah, because nobody else could, you know... It's like what the AL's...
1: 29-31.
0: Yeah.
1: 60 games total.
0: Yeah.
1: That one was a whatever.
0: Yep.
1: Divisional series in 2021, really, really upset.
0: That was Braves, right?
1: Yes.
0: Yep, Freddie Freeman. Yep.
1: Really, really upset.
0: Yep. Yeah.
1: But also I looked at that one differently, and I don't know why I did. I felt differently than I did in 2018. I just felt differently.
0: Well, is that... That's not the trade of Hader, was it? 2021, or was that 2022?
1: I think that was the Deuce.
0: Yeah.
1: Or was it?
0: Let me check that out. I mean, that was like the team quit at the All-Star break, but somehow made the playoffs.
1: Oh, maybe that was. Maybe that was 2021. But as these things have grown and gone
0: 2022, August 1st.
1: Okay. Yeah. And I don't want to keep lamenting, you know, how did you feel at this one? How did you feel at that one? But the buildup since 2011 has been expectation.
0: Yeah.
1: And I will be really upset if they don't make it.
0: Yeah. Well, justifiably so, though. It's been so, they've built it away. And again, if you win your division 4 years in a row, it's looking like 4 years in a row. Don't want to put the horse in front of the cart here. But that expectation has to be World Series. It has to. Now, notice we're not saying win the World Series.
1: Really, that is... Man,
0: get to the thing.
1: You always want to be confident going into there, but
0: yeah,
1: get there.
0: Get there, and then we'll
1: got to get
0: we'll
1: to the go. Super Bowl. Yeah. You got to get to the World Series. We will do the analysis then of who you're going up against and whether or not your expectations change there. But
0: yeah,
1: to be sitting on what is this incredible run of 92, 93, 97, sky's the limit here this year. The 100 is absolutely attainable for this team this year.
0: Mm-hmm.
1: And to not only just stockpile regular season wins, but to look at the team, look at the chemistry, look at the development. As young as they are, you have experience in youth out there.
0: Yeah.
1: Bryce Turang is a very young baseball player. He's mm-hmm. a very experienced major leaguer at this point. Jackson yeah. Churio, very experienced major leaguer
0: yeah.
1: by many standards.
0: Yeah.
1: They have had careers by many standards. You got to do it, guys.
0: Yeah. This is the year. You can't waste. Come on. Get there. Football Daily, let's get to that. On a mission to save you money on all your loans, Community First Credit Union. Again, thanks for them. No one is giving Wisconsin a chance to win this thing on Sunday. The experts now are ganging up on ESPN. They're doubling down on their takes. Apparently, Josh Pate, he's a big-time college football talker. I have my concerns about Wisconsin because Notre Dame has had this stuff bottled up for months. They need to get margin of victory on teams to pad that resume because they lost out on the playoff last year. And I think Wisconsin may be victimized Sunday. And then Taylor Lewan, who's busting with the boys podcast and all that, he says, I pray for Wisconsin. I feel bad for what's about to happen to Luke Fickell. Guys,
1: wow.
0: This is... Now, yesterday with Leo, I did pick Wisconsin to win because I just, there's too much negative right now against Wisconsin. And it's like, well, the last time they opened up at Lambeau, they did pretty good. I got to give, if Fickell is the coach they thought he was, and I thought he was when they hired him, this is the year he turns it around. And again, you got a Notre Dame team that they quit on the season last year. They quit. They literally quit when they didn't get their way into the playoff. And you have that team coming back. And they've lost some from that team. And I know they reloaded and whatnot. And they're supposed to hammer us. But it's just like, maybe I'm too homerish. You know, Notre Dame could still win by, 20 or whatever. But it's like, let's not forget that the coach also, they said, since we're not in the playoff, they're going to pout. And the team that replaced them in the playoff went to the national championship game in Miami. So,
1: yeah.
0: And I know they beat Miami earlier that year, and that was their big, gripe. I get it, but and they have a weak schedule this year. So it's like, all right, there's just too much for me to say, these experts want Wisconsin to get killed. I think they're going to give them a better game than they think.
1: Sitting at 20.5. Is the spread on that.
0: 20.5. And again, it is it's a home. Well, I know there's a lot of.
1: I'll take 20.5 points.
0: Yeah.
1: I will. Yeah. I will. I'll definitely take the spread on that.
0: I mean, I know there's going to be a ton of Notre Dame fans here, but there's also going to be a good Wisconsin contingent as well in our backyard.
1: I agree. And I guess that's an interesting comment about the score differential.
0: Well, yeah, because now they think that teams are going to be running it up this year because that will help them get into the playoff.
1: That was supposed to be the non-factor that we eliminated.
0: Yes. Yep.
1: And I guess I look at it as, how much credit are you going to get if you think Wisconsin's that much trash?
0: Correct.
1: How many bonus points are you going to get as Golden Domers for beating them by 37?
0: Yeah. If you think they're, you're expecting, but then you cheer for them for the rest of the season to hopefully go like 11-1.
1: Yeah.
0: So that helps your case. And it's like, no.
1: It's a little bit like the non-conference schedule and the way it usually shapes up for teams in the past. It's become different now because the benefit of playing a tougher schedule has become much more critical to the final analysis. And I like that, but when the Badgers used to sign up Directional State University.
0: Yes, which they still do.
1: Game, and they still do.
0: They still do after this week and next week.
1: You won 48-3.
0: Yeah.
1: How much credit do you give them for that? None.
0: Correct.
1: None.
0: I always looked at that like I always chastise Barry for booking it that way because I'm like, what does your team actually learn?
1: It didn't do him any favors at the end of the year.
0: It didn't do him any good by the end of the year because it's like they didn't play anyone. Notre Dame's schedule after this game is it's pretty soft. They do not have a tough schedule this year. I think they have some of the ACC teams on there once again, but it's not as hard. So, I mean, everyone's expecting them. And again, they have that rule where if they're like in the top 12, they're supposed to automatically get into the playoff. Must be nice to have that written in for. That's why I'm always about the Notre Dame contingency, because there's always special rules in play for them just because they don't want to join a conference.
1: Yep. I'd love to put up a show for them.
0: Yeah.
1: And I don't know that they're incapable of doing it. I don't know. Mm-hmm. I don't know. I'm excited for the 3-day party in Wisconsin. I'm really looking forward to this.
0: That's basically what it's going to be. I'm sure it's starting tonight. I'm sure people are starting to roll into town. I mean, I remember when Baton Rouge rolled into town for LSU. Oh, yeah. They came in, that Tuesday or Wednesday, and they were already tailgating.
1: That stadium district's going to be fantastic this weekend.
0: Yeah.
1: And I'm excited for that.
0: Yeah, we got Young Gravy coming in.
1: Yeah.
0: I guess he's doing a tailgate thing down there. Yeah.
1: Hot dog eating contests and all sorts of stuff going on, and everything. Live bands and music, and it's great. It's going to be a great party. And I think if ever, I don't know if you, in Fickell, you trust, if you put anything left in that guy, if ever you have to make a statement, this is the game. And ultimately, it depends on your players to make plays. Mm-hmm. But if ever you can rally this team and this game and this venue with this at stake, with this analysis being done and a 20.5-point dog on a Thursday, if you can't get these guys here today, then you got a major talent problem and you have a major metal issue. You got an issue.
0: Well, which they told us they improved the roster. I mean, we saw the number, too. They put some money in, thanks taxpayers as well, for helping that out. But they have upgraded the talent on this roster. And I'll give Fickell credit, because last year the defense did improve, and they were good with a very young, solid linebacker. Very young linebacking core, and expect them to get better, because on the defensive side, I mean, that Oregon game, was that last year where they almost beat them at home? I mean, it was just like they took Oregon down at least for the fourth quarters. They hung with them. So it's like, he always has that game where for three quarters they hang with teams, but then they can't finish it. So I don't know, Colton Joseph, the new transfer quarterback they got in, he's supposed to be, you know, one of the best transfers that were out there. So I mean, new faces for the Badgers. We'll see how they do and they fare coming up on Sunday.
1: Nope, they actually bounced back really well last year after the double drubbing.
0: Yeah,
1: actually it was like three in a row. They lost to Michigan, Iowa.
0: That Iowa game was terrible.
1: Was it Ohio State after that, or was it Ohio State before that?
0: I think it was before that, because I remember the Iowa game was on the same time as Game 5 of the NLCS, and it was like, okay, well, somehow that game went from like 3-0 to 30-0, and it's halftime. We're like, okay, don't have to worry about that. We're all on Brewers-Cubs.
1: They had that run, and we were all expecting Oregon to roll them.
0: Yeah. Well, yeah, that's right, and then they did fairly well in that one. All right, there you go, Football Daily, and go Badgers. We'll close out the bullpen coming up next here on The Score.
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3: While the Milwaukee Brewers would take down the Chicago Cubs 9-5 at Wrigley last night, Jackson Chirio, he had 4 of the Brewers' 14 hits. He scored twice, including a home run. Starting pitcher Jacob Mizorowski, he allowed 5 runs and 5 hits in 4 innings of work. But it would be the bullpen to pick the miss up in the Brewers' offense. Here's more from manager Pat Murphy.
4: Yeah, I mean, we had a bunch of contributors. Everybody tonight. Jack, he's doing a great job. And Lara was great. Yelich, what can you say? Came off the bench. He didn't go off the bench much in his career. Missed 2 balls. Ortiz got the big hit. Pratt was great. You mentioned that. Contreras, a couple hits. Vaughn, a couple hits. Nobody mentions him ever. Lara played the heck out of center field in a ballpark that's really tough to come in and play outfield in.
3: The Brewers now sit 87-53, 9 games above the Cubs for first place in the NL Central, and will close out their series against the Cubs tonight. First pitch coming at 6:15. Turning to the Packers, they're out on the practice field yesterday, the final time this week until they get back in the practice field again next week and prepare for their week one matchup against the Minnesota Vikings at U.S. Bank Stadium.
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3: 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And finally, hockey is coming to Lambeau Field. 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
0: All right, we're wrapping up here, the bullpen. So Logan Henderson on the mound for the Brewers tonight.
15: Here we go, the golden boy.
0: Gossman.
15: Can't trade Logan Henderson.
0: Against the guy that didn't want to come here at all.
15: Right, exactly.
0: So that's quite the storyline tonight.
15: Yeah, I love it. I love it.
0: And tonight's game is on Fox, so that's where your TV guide is tonight on Fox National.
1: So when you turn on that game and it's going do-do-do-do-do-do-do-do and the little thing's going, your next Brewers game broadcast will be, and you're going, what? Yes.
0: Exactly.
1: It's okay. It's on Fox.
0: It's on Fox. Yeah, that's happened a lot. And once again, last night, the ball was under hat one all night long.
1: Yep.
0: They're not doing a good job rotating the ball.
15: All right, golden boy.
0: Yeah.
15: Let's see it. And we can't trade him for Scuba. All right, let's see it, golden boy.
1: Get I'm saying sarcastically, I'm fine with not trading him. It's all good. I like him.
0: Yeah, he's great.
15: Come on, golden boy. Show us what you got.
0: The show with Tony G.
15: Oh, you can't get rid of Logan. Yeah, well, I'll go out there and give me seven.
0: On the way next year on The Score.

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2: In baseball, the Cardinals took care of business in L.A.
3: First pitch to him is hit on the ground towards third base hit. Down the line. One run scores. Here comes another. Flying around third base is Sejacy. There's no play at the plate. A two-run double for Baez in the 10th inning. And the Cardinals lead 8-5.
2: You heard it on the Cardinals radio network. They held on 8-6 to beat the Dodgers in 10 innings. Austin Wells hit a 2-RBI single in the top of the 10th inning, and the Yankees held on to defeat the Angels 6-3, while the Tigers scored 5 runs in the 12th inning and beat the Twins 11-6. The Astros blanked the White Sox 2-0, and the Brewers outscored the Cubs in Chicago 9-5. In tennis at the U.S. Open on the men's side, 2-seed Carlos Alcaraz dropped his first set but won the next 3 to advance to the third round.
4: Play ball.
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5: Time for a Hurtling Clark Law Firm traffic update right here on The Score. Looking at the map right now, I see one notification down near the Fond du Lac area. If you're headed that way, 41 southbound, a mile and a half beyond the ramp from County N, the right shoulder is blocked due to a disabled vehicle. Again, this is 41 southbound, a mile and a half beyond the ramp from County N in Fond du Lac County. Everything north of that point here in Northeast Wisconsin looks clear for the most part. Normal travel times. And so that's your Hurling Clark Law Firm traffic update. 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
11: He's a little bit long-winded. 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And his jokes are terrible.
12: 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Yeah! 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
0: Here's Tony G and Leo.
5: Hey, hey, Score Squad. 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Good to be back in studio with you, Kipe. I'm refreshed. I'm renewed after a nice round of golf with some clients.
13: Yeah, it sounds like you are, my friend, my amigo, my pal. Yeah, good job.
5: Yeah, thank you.
13: How'd you hit him yesterday?
5: Not well.
13: Not great, Bob? No. Do you think you'll ever golf again?
5: Yeah, exactly.
14: Not great, Bob.
5: No, will I ever golf again?
14: I don't think so, Tim.
5: I hope not, no.
13: Yeah, not this year anyway.
5: Yeah.
13: No more days off for you.
5: That's right. All spent right here in studio. Yeah, good times.
13: Good.
5: Did you talk to Katie at all?
13: I haven't.
5: Okay.
13: I'm assuming she's really hungover and didn't come in today. You guys stayed out all night, right?
5: Well, it's, yeah.
13: That's how it used to be.
5: Just partied. I'm going to say this story on air. I don't know if she wants me to or not, but she, right as we got there, she locked her,
13: I heard.
5: She locked her keys in the car.
13: Oh, my God. Jeez. What a dingbat.
5: I mean, and I think you say her husband is a listener to the show.
13: Her son. Well, maybe her husband, too.
5: Yeah, one of the two.
13: I know they...
5: maybe they both are.
13: The husband travels a lot, so... Mm-hmm.
5: Well, either way, like right from the get-go, before we even get in the cart.
13: So how did she get her keys out of her car?
5: She didn't hit

0: from holes 8, 9, and 10 because she was on the phone with roadside assistance through her insurance. They came and they unlocked the car for her. She got her keys out, rejoined us on hole 11. So she missed three holes, but that's all right. It's okay. Everything happens for a reason. Who knows? I didn't lock my keys in the car, though.
1: Yeah.
0: In case you're wondering. I golfed with a Hall of Famer yesterday.
1: Who was that?
0: Greg Bell.
1: Oh, Greg Bell, the WBA. How was Greg?
0: He's doing well.
1: What did he say about me?
0: He said that you're a joy and a pleasure. he wasn't part of, there was a lot of people, so he wasn't actually part of my group. I only talked to them very briefly.
1: Okay, but okay.
0: Very good guy. Knows a lot about the radio industry.
1: Did you meet the Zimmer boys?
0: I met all the Zimmers. I didn't know there was that many people that worked there.
1: Yeah, there's a lot of people
0: there.
1: There's
0: a lot of people there.
1: Well, it's going to be your client, so.
0: That's right.
1: Zimmer Financial.
0: Yep.
1: I go back, way back with those guys. I grew up with them.
0: Yeah. Well, they're in Kimberly. That's...
1: Right, but we all grew up near each other in Appleton. I was trading stories with John, who is the youngest brother.
0: I was golfing with it with John yesterday.
1: Yeah, he tells a good story, spins a good yarn.
0: Mm-hmm.
1: Sure, he had some Leo stories for you.
0: He didn't actually.
1: Was my first coaching gig when his good friend and teammate, this dude's father. I'll say his name, Phil. Phil's father was my math teacher and homeroom teacher in middle school.
0: Oh, boy.
1: So, and he was a great coach. He was a great baseball coach and basketball coach. All he ever did was win. He was kind of like a John Wooden, very stoic and didn't rule with an iron fist, just kind of, he was a teacher. So, he had a lot of success. So, I don't know. He took a shine to me a little bit and he just said, Hey, Kipe, you interested in doing a little work this summer? Make a little money? I'm coming out of eighth grade. And I go, yeah, what do you have in mind? He goes, do you want to coach my son's cadet ball team for Appleton Rec Department? I go, yeah, that sounds fun. So I'm an eighth grader, and these kids are just coming out of fifth grade.
0: Okay.
1: So there wasn't a huge age difference. So I ride up on my bike for the first practice. I don't know any of them.
0: Mm-hmm.
1: I didn't go to school with them. They were in grade school when I was in middle school. By the time they got to middle school, I was in high school. So I just said, well, who's any good? And then like, the one kid raises his hand and he goes, I usually pitch. I go, all right, you go pitch. Another kid, I usually play short. I go, everyone just take your positions and then help me fill out a batting order and blah blah blah. And team goes on to win it all.
0: Of course. Shocker. The coaching prodigy.
1: I was pushing buttons at 13 years old.
0: Oh, you were better than Craig Council.
1: Oh.
0: I heard he's yesterday's stiff of the day.
1: He was. Yeah, he was.
0: Rightfully so.
1: Credit Union Phil, Zimmer Financial. It's Zimmer nothing? What?
0: Zimmer nothing. I don't know. That one I don't understand.
1: Werner Zimmer.
0: I was going to say. Yeah. You ever heard Werner Zimmer? couple more here, yeah.
1: TK from Chaska on the Cease Electronics text line. Skeet Crow Armstrong is a turd.
0: Do you see the gif he sends with, too?
1: Yeah.
0: And the one from A Christmas Story, the bully?
1: Scott Farkas.
0: That was his name?
1: Scott Farkas.
0: Oh, he's something.
1: All right, Chris in Appleton. I know Leo likes to sing with the 9-5 Brewers win last night. I came up with a little twist on the 9-5 lyrics in tribute to the late, great Dolly Parton. Well, we have a song, too. Are we playing it?
0: We do. I got to find it.
1: The numbers song? I texted it to you. I sent it to Phil, and he goes, thank you so much. It made my day. I always thought that was the cutest thing ever. I mean, it was just a little kid banging away on a piano. And it was great. All right, so let me try to do this. Winning 9-5, what a way to beat the Cubbies. Wrigley's quiet. Northside ain't feeling any love. Greg's losing, or Craig is losing his mind. His pen always blows it. It's enough to drive the Cubs fans crazy, and I love it. How about that?
0: Here we go.
1: There's your 9-5 victory.
0: Nice applause.
1: And dice shaking Lamar. Is it 4 o'clock yet? Let's get to the good stuff. Oh, just a reminder. The Appleton Engraving Fantasy Football Show at 4 today. Tony G making his debut.
0: That's right.
1: The professor, Eric Bulky Balkman, in studio. It is going to be a great show tonight. Or this afternoon. I always say night. When I punch myself in the face, which I did two days ago.
0: Don't do that.
1: I sustained an injury.
0: Here, I'll come punch you in the face
1: shaved
0: for you.
1: I shaved my face off. Blood gushing everywhere.
0: Oh, you're still standing, though.
1: I have to grow a mustache now. I can't shave this until it heals.
0: That's true. Hopefully you're a quick healer.
1: You should have seen it 2 days ago. Blood gushing everywhere.
0: Mm-hmm.
1: And Deitch and Lemar again. Zim or nothing instead of them or nothing. Come on, you stiffs.
0: Zim or nothing.
1: Oh, all right. That's stupid.
0: You know what? You know what?
1: Give that one up.
0: Here's what we think of this.
1: That's right.
0: Not great, Bob.
1: Bunch of stiffs out there.
0: Seriously.
1: Dice Shaking Lamar is the number one pick. Who are you taking tonight? I drafted these idiots tonight.
0: These idiots.
1: Dice Shaking Lamar and Credit Union Phil and Fudge.
0: These idiots.
1: Credit Union Phil says, you're stupid. I get it now. It just took me a minute. Zem or nothing. I get it.
0: These guys are
1: a customer. Be nice.
0: I do too. I don't like it. I don't think it's that funny. Well, we can't forget to do this. It's an important part of the show, but there's some breaking news lingering, Leo, that we have to get to.
1: Yeah.
2: I got breaking news, Leo.
1: 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For the first time this season, the Brewers have won one of MLB's monthly awards. Boy, I am dumb. As closer Trevor Miguel was named NL Reliever of the Month, went out and pitched in the clean ninth inning last night.
0: Got
1: yet another save. That was a save opportunity, wasn't it? Or was it?
0: I think it was four runs, so I don't think it was a save opportunity.
1: So if you remember, Miguel got off to a dismal start this season, but he hasn't allowed an earned run since July 22nd.
0: Wow.
1: That's
0: since before I got married.
1: That's a span of 14 outings, 14 and a third innings, with just one unearned run scoring in that loss to the Mets last week. Over that stretch, Miguel has allowed 4 hits, 3 walks, and 2 which came intentionally, striking out 11. He's converted his last 17 save opportunities. He's 25 for 27 for the season.
0: Jeez.
1: Once they got that bullpen... I mean, Abner Uribe in the 7th or 8th inning is just lights out. Just don't mess with him anymore.
0: Did you see some of Trevor McGill's curveballs yesterday?
1: Nasty. He likes the sweaty hands. He gets it. He understands.
0: Jeez.
1: It's these young kids. They don't. I can't throw it. My hand's too sweaty. Use it to your advantage. The mound's too slippery. I can't pitch on this mound. I was thrown off a gravel hill 1 year. Get over yourself and play the game play the cards that are dealt you. I'm just kind of it's getting old.
0: Yeah.
1: It's just like every game when he's not throwing well, it's the mound.
0: Mm-hmm. Yep. Yep. I kind of agree with you.
1: I get the extension and he's just a different animal out there.
0: But still.
1: Yeah.
0: Figure it out.
1: Yeah. Well, otherwise, just never pitch him on the road again.
0: Well, see, you said that to Nick.
1: Yeah.
0: When he was leaving the studio.
1: Him and Harrison can only pitch in Milwaukee.
0: Home pitchers.
1: Otherwise, they're off limits.
0: Yep.
1: Yep. Just get Brandon Sproat back and let him take a beating on the road.
0: Let me clear my Sproat.
1: Yeah.
0: Yeah, I like that.
1: Well, Brandon Sproat's not coming back. Did you like the call-ups?
0: I did, yeah.
1: He's been good.
0: Did you see that Joel Kunal got designated for assignment?
1: I didn't.
0: Yeah. Yep, they activated him and designated him.
1: I saw Bryce Wilson got put on the IL.
0: Mm-hmm. Yeah.
1: Don't DFA him. He's one of the best pitchers you have out of the bullpen.
0: Yeah, just wait for him to come back. That's the thing.
1: Yeah.
0: A couple more texts on the Cease Electronic Talking text line before today's show menu. Credit Union Phil says, you're stupid. What is this? 5-year-old brothers fighting in the room and the parent has to come in and go, all right, kids, knock it off. Says, you're stupid. Dice Shaking Lamar says, pencil in Josh Allen in case I'm late because I'm enjoying a beverage at the bar. Number 2 is on the clock. Haha, number 2.
1: All you have to do is put him in your queue. You don't even have to show up, Dice Shaking Lamar. Just put him in your queue.
0: Mm-hmm.
1: If you draft it online on Yahoo.
0: Yeah, of course. Yeah. Yep. You can go in there like as soon as the draft room opens, which is like 24 hours in advance, and just put in who you want, and then all of a sudden it'll be there.
1: Yeah. Trapper Bob and Nina. No one likes Shvetty balls. Peach Shvetty?
0: Bunch of 14-year-olds.
1: 1, 2, 3, 4, 5, 6, 7, 8, 9.
0: That's right. I'm trying to pull it up, but it's not letting me play the sound, so I got to figure that
1: out.
0: It's
1: on YouTube.
0: It is.
1: It's called the Numbers song.
0: Uh-huh. Okay.
1: Numbers song. It's, what's his name? Chili Robinson. Cutest little kid you ever saw in your life.
0: Oh, my. That's not what came up. It's like... a bunch of kids' songs. I'll pull it up in a break and we'll play it. But first, before we go any further, let's get to today's show menu.
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4: Right here, dude. Here, you, dude.
5: 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Just what in the hell do you think you're doing?
4: Learning about Cuba. Having some fun.
6: 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The sports menu.
0: 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I lost my spot. 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Mayhem. 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Oh, he found it. Attaboy, Kipe. He knows technology better than I do. Get all the latest news
1: at
0: facebook.com/Tanner's Grill and Bar. Then he just right back on the mic. That's right. Well, talk crew. The Brewers win again.
1: Want something done right? Just come to the Kipe.
0: That's right. Yeah.
1: That's right. The Kipe.
0: Do it yourself.
1: Do it yourself, Kit. What will Tony do when I'm gone, man?
0: I don't know. I don't want to think about it. Talking crew. Brewers win again. Miz struggles. How many games are the Cubs up? Are the Brewers up on the Cubs?
1: We'll play a little song and tell you.
0: Yeah, we'll tell you in a minute.
1: That really struck me funny. That was the first thing I saw this morning. It made me giggle.
0: At the end of hour number one, tailgate talk and craft beer or indie band. At the start of hour number two, we'll get to Bucky banter. Leo will guess the spread. We'll give you our season predictions for the Badgers this year. And then 1265 today, the Packers special teams comparison to last year. Some audio, some articles came out about comparing, saying that the special teams will be better. Will they really? We'll dive into that. And then, of course, we'll touch on today's score poll, award stiff of the day, and wrap it up at the end of the show. That is your show menu, the hour number one sports menu brought to you by Tanner's Grill and Bar West. All right, Leo, before a break, what do you think? Should we go ahead and play this?
1: Well, why don't we do this? I'll tell the folks about a great place to go to watch the Badgers this Sunday, and then we'll cue it up. You'll ask me that same question you just asked me.
0: Yeah.
1: And then we'll let the song take us to break. How does that sound?
0: Hey, that works for me.
1: All right. Well, that's great radio right there. That way people are anticipating. Phil, I hope you're listening because you've already heard this. But anyway, Badgers Notre Dame on Sunday evening. And one of our great sponsors for Badgers football is Cocktail Corner, a great place to go because of their fine food and a welcoming atmosphere. People are raving about the food at Cocktail Corner. Delicious burgers, flatbreads, pizza, very cheesy pizza. 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And I'll tell you what, you won't be disappointed by going to the Cocktail Corner, 303 North Sawyer Street in Oshkosh. Tony?
0: All right, Leo, how many games up are the Brewers on the Cubs?
1: I'm not sure. Can this song answer that question for us?
7: One, two, three, four, five, six, seven, eight, nine.
1: What was that again?
7: One, two, three, four, five, six, seven, eight, nine.
0: Numbers boogie.
1: Oh, it's great.
7: Keep in shape, you boogie all the time.
1: This kid...
0: Nifty little song.
1: Yeah, it's nine games, Tony. It's nine games.
0: Nine games. What do you think? Should we hit a break and talk crew after?
1: Absolutely.
0: All right. This is the show with Tony G and Leo right here on The Score.
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19: Good afternoon. Showers and thunderstorms through midday. A few of them could be strong to severe with gusty winds and periods of heavy rainfall, even heading into late tonight into Friday morning as temperatures fall into the 60s with isolated storms this weekend. From the WBAY Weather Center, I'm meteorologist Andy Mead.
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0: Dance with me, Pete. Me and Pete, I'm swinging around like a wet noodle.
2: That was my nickname in ice cream.
0: Wet noodle? Or Pete.
2: Both.
0: Pete Crow Armstrong?
2: Yes.
0: Oh, come on, Pete.
2: Oh, my goodness.
0: Come on, Pete.
2: Bust a move.
0: It's going to be all right, Pete.
2: Cut a rug.
0: You got to love it, Pete.
2: Come on, Craig. Come here.
0: Yeah, you and Craig. Slow dancing.
2: That's right.
0: Oh, this is great stuff, as always.
2: Look at, he's playing with his elbow.
0: Yeah!
2: It's crazy. What's going on here?
0: Chile Robinson. He is a great musician. Great musician.
2: Good size. I
0: think he's still alive.
2: Oh, it gets stuck in your head.
0: Yeah, it really does.
2: Well,
0: someone had that on the X machine this morning, and it just really made me smile.
2: It blew up. That tweet blew up this morning.
0: Yes, it did.
2: Talking Crew is brought to you by Hart Law. 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Well, Leo, not just is it a 9-game lead, but for back-to-back nights, the Brewers beat the Cubs by scoring 9 runs.
0: Yeah, yeah. Little or no complaints other than Miz having his worst outing of the season.
2: Yeah.
0: Kind of picked a bad time to do it. But
2: seriously.
0: Hey, the offense bailed him out, and when he had to get outs in that, I think it was his last inning, it was the 4th inning, it took a turn right there, and the bullpen just, was lights out.
2: Literally, yeah.
0: Yeah.
2: Quite literally.
0: Unlike the Cubs. The key to beating the Cubs is get to the bullpen.
2: Exactly.
0: Because Craig's going to make the wrong move.
2: Well, it's not, you know, listen, I agree. He's making wrong moves. It falls on him. But I don't think he has many options in that bullpen. I mean, I think the whole bullpen is pretty shaky. I mean, if you look at the ERAs of guys that he brings out, it's like a 4 ERA, a 4 ERA, a 5 ERA, maybe a high 3 ERA, and then another 4 ERA. I mean, like, the whole bullpen right now is just in disarray for Chicago. Like, they have no reliable arms. And like we said on the other side, the Brewers, after Mizorowski's 4 innings, bullpen went the other 5. And not just did they not give up a run, they only gave up one hit, and that was by Trevor McGill's scoreless 9th inning where he struck out 2, only throwing 12 pitches. So this Brewers pitching staff getting it done so far in the Chicago Cubs series. And actually, Craig Counsell says the same thing we are saying. Brewers bullpen, they did a nice job.
3: Their bullpen pitched very well and kind of put the game in the order. I thought we kind of swung the bats better than the results, but their bullpen did a really nice job.
2: Yeah, exactly. Well, nice of Counsell to say, at least. Yeah, they did a really nice job. But part of the conversation here, let's talk about this Mizorowski thing, because we saw Harrison struggle on Monday. We saw Mizorowski struggle last night. It could be the humidity. It could be the mound, whatever. Are you concerned with the lack of performance from these two in the recent starts this series? Like, is there a long-term concern?
0: I'm a little concerned when they go on the road, when the conditions aren't going to be exactly to their specifications.
2: Right.
0: That it's just going to get in their head. And I kind of think it is. And that's what worries me. I think you just got to go out there and be a pro. And it's not bothering the Cubs pitchers just suck. they're not having any problems with the mound or gripping the baseball.
2: No excuses.
0: We'll see how Henderson does tonight.
2: Agreed.
0: He just seems like a just give me the ball guy.
2: You don't have concern injury wise with these two, or like fatigue wise.
0: Well, I mean, yeah, that's always a concern. That's always in the back of your mind when you have professional baseball pitchers throwing as hard as these guys throw. It's always in your back of your mind. But no, I don't think so. I mean, I don't want to see him slip and hurt his knee or ankle or something.
2: Right.
0: And he's creating so much torque. But, hey, I've got a solution. Just get home field advantage and pitch at home. Line him up so he's pitching game 1 and or game 5 in that first series, which will both be at AmFam Field.
2: Looking at the magic numbers here for the Brewers, for the division, I'm looking this up on Sports Magic Numbers, and it says Magic number is 9 to clinch the playoffs. Magic number is 14 for the division. Magic number for the number one seed in the NL is 19 in the first round bye.
0: So it's a combination of wins and losses to get to that number. Mm-hmm. So what was the division, 14?
2: 14.
0: So any combination of 7 Brewers wins and...
2: 7 Cubs losses.
0: 7 Cubs losses.
2: Yeah. Mm-hmm. Well, that and, you know, keep in mind, like, say you clinch the division really early. Obviously, best case scenario, and I think you need it if you're Milwaukee, is the one seed. But say you clinch the division a week and a half, 2 weeks early. Like, say that happens. And you have a lot of time. This has been a concern, part of the conversation heading into the playoffs the last couple of years. The edge of the Brewers, if they're not, like, in playoff mode, and then they come out flat to start the playoffs. That's been part of the conversation. But, like, if you clinch the division early, do you shut these guys down for 2 weeks and allow them to come back as close to 100% healthy or with as much energy as possible as they get into the postseason? Like, is that part of the conversation? Do you shut down Miz with just 2 weeks?
0: No.
2: Kyle Harrison, just give him 2 weeks off.
0: No.
2: And have him be warm.
0: No, because all, you know, then you got to gear him back up. You just got to keep him in their routines. Mm-hmm. Maybe you don't pitch him as many pitches or innings, but shutting him down, I don't think, unless there's an injury, that could be catastrophic, because then you're not ready to take on a bigger load in the playoffs.
2: Well, see, that's just the thing, is like, it's to the point where, you know, if this is Kyle Harrison's outing in the playoffs, you're doomed. I mean, you are banking on Mizorowski being good to go, Harrison being good to go as a number two, filling in a number three with Logan Henderson.
0: Mm-hmm.
2: And if these guys are not going to perform like they have in the regular season, that's concerning. You are doomed the first series you play. I don't care if it's the wild card series or if it's the World Series. If these pitchers are not going to perform, it's what's making Milwaukee successful. It's not the offense. Offense is getting it done this series, sure, but it's not the offense making this the best team in baseball. It's the pitching.
0: Yeah, but you have to remember that the divisional will be a 5-game series, so you have a 3-man rotation. So you're going to have May, you're going to have Drohan, you're going to have Gasser all out of the bullpen. So it's almost true, like you're going to have 2 starters,
2: yep,
0: ready for each game. I mean, let's just say Harrison is not pitching well through 3 innings, and he's a lefty, you want to bring in a righty in Dustin May to combat their righty lineup.
2: Right, yep.
0: So, I mean, if I'm managing, I'm looking at it that way. Now, mm-hmm, it's a different story once you get to the 7-game series. Then you got to go back to a 4- or 5-man rotation.
2: And you have to pitch on the road a couple of games,
0: yeah,
2: in the middle of the series.
0: So they got to get it figured out by then. But, hey, first things first, win that divisional series.
2: It's true.
0: And just, you know, keep them healthy. I agree with your concern. Shutting them down would not be the answer. But limiting their pitch counts or innings. You know, maybe just keep him to 5 innings.
2: Mm-hmm. Well, here's what Pat Murphy said in his post-game press conference about Jacob Mizorowski's outing. And he mentions the mound again, the part of the conversation we've been having. Here we go.
0: Here we go.
2: Yep. Oh, wait. Just wait for it. I clicked the wrong button. Clicked away. All right, here we go.
4: Yeah, I mean, I thought all in all, he's going to learn a lesson from this. He didn't command his fastball, and he just had to bob and weave. He was slipping on the mound again early, but, you know, he didn't command his fastball. He didn't have his perfect delivery, and that's going to be a key going forward.
2: So he said it, you know, slipping on the mound was an issue, but it's like, when is it not going to be an issue? It didn't stop his outing from being successful the last couple of times out, the couple of times in Los Angeles or wherever, you know, in New York. He was still successful and dominant there. So what happened last night? And Murphy said he just didn't command the fastball. And that is definitely part of the conversation. Yesterday for Mizorowski, just the 4 innings, 5 earned, 4 walks, 5 strikeouts. Okay. Good outing. Decent. Well, I shouldn't say good outing.
0: For him, not good.
2: But one where, you know, he was still able to get a win and set the team up in a position to be successful. So we'll have to see how this develops, but Game 4 between the Brewers and Cubs is tonight. 6:15 first pitch. It'll be Logan Henderson versus Kevin Gausman. And if you remember what I say about Kevin Gausman, he had the Brewers on his no-trade clause at the trade deadline.
0: Well, hopefully they stick it to him.
2: That's the idea. Put it right back at him. 6:15 is
0: got that offense going last night. Bryce Durang been in a major slump. Lays down a beautiful bunt.
2: Yes.
0: That got... open the floodgates. Once again, the bunt is your friend.
2: Yes. See what happens.
0: Don't stop bunting. I love the bunting.
2: The total tonight, 8.5.
0: Okay.
2: One team in this entire series, in all three games, has scored more than 8 runs.
0: Yes.
2: But the total is 8.5.
0: 17, 9, 9, and 9, yeah.
2: Yeah.
0: What are they thinking? The wind blowing in today?
2: That must be. Good question. Don't know what it is. When we come back, all right, listen up, Score Squad.
0: We need a contestant.
2: 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What caller you want to take today, Kype?
0: Caller number 3.
2: If you want to take on Leo Kuiper Jr. in Craft Beer or Indie Band, be caller number 3, 920-281-1570. More after this.
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6: Well, the Brewers and Cubs going to close out their series tonight at Wrigley Field. Milwaukee has taken 2 of the first 3 games, including last night, despite not getting a very good outing from Jacob Mizrowski. It boosted their lead in the NL Central to 9 games with 23 to play. The crew will send Logan Henderson to the mound tonight for a series win. He's 9-2 with a 2.48 ERA, giving up 1 earned run in each of his last 3 starts, all that came in Brewers wins. The Cubs counter with Kevin Gausman. He's 8-11 with a 4.52 ERA. He's given up at least 5 earned runs in 2 of his last 4 starts. First pitch is set for 6:15. Turning to the Badgers, they're finishing their prep for Sunday's season opener against number 4 Notre Dame at Lambeau Field. The Irish 20.5 point favorites among the best teams in the country. Wisconsin missed a bowl game the last 2 years. Coach Luke Fickell says it's an opportunity for them.
7: That, hey, this is no better way than what we've talked about. We got to find a way to close a gap. 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I mean, we're going to find out real quick at what gaps there were and what we've seen and where we are.
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2: Tailgate Talk with Wes Karczewski from Newell's Southside Market. 2121 South Oneida Street in Appleton is where you can find Nemeth Southside Market. Let's bring him on. Wes Karczewski with Nemeth. Hi, Wes. How are you on this rainy Thursday afternoon?
22: I'm doing a lot better than Craig Council is right now.
2: That's right. What are your thoughts on this Brewers-Cubs series so far, three games in?
22: You know, this just goes to show how good of a team the Brewers really are, with Mizorowski just not having, you know, being very off last night, and the team pulling through, you know, and coming up some big hits there. You know, Jackson Churio looked pretty good last night, swinging the bat. You know, Terang is, you know, struggling a little bit, but he's still getting on base there. You know, so it's a pretty good team effort last night, and you know, hopefully they pull one off one more tonight. You know, that puts them, 10 games over the Cubs. That's going to be really tough for the Cubs to come back and try to win the division there. So
2: yeah, 10 game lead in September is not a given, but it would feel pretty good at least heading into the home stretch of the regular season, Wes. So heading into this home stretch and heading into Labor Day weekend this weekend, Badgers in action, Brewers in action, college football in action. You can go ahead and tell us what's new at Nemeth Southside Market to get us prepared for this big weekend.
22: Well, for this weekend, of course, you know, we've got all our jalapeno popper, the stuffed mushrooms, all that fun stuff ready to go for you this weekend. I'm working on some brats here. I got the Sheboygan brats. I'll have some red, white, and blue brats available this afternoon at some point. Fresh fish, we've got the white fish, Canadian walleye, Arctic char, king salmon. We've got fresh swordfish, halibut cheeks. We've got the Heritage Breed Pork showing up here at the locally sourced Heritage Breed Pork showing up at some point this afternoon. Of course, we got beef tenderloins all the way up to Wagyu ribeyes this weekend for you and everything in between. And lots of chicken again for this, any grilling you plan on doing this weekend. Briskets, butts, all that fun stuff too, you know. Cheddarwurst, spicy cheddarwurst, jalapeno cheddar chorizo dogs, all that fun stuff ready to go for your holiday weekend.
2: All right, beautiful. Anything else that needs to get us prepared? Maybe on the drink side of things from Nemeth?
22: Oh, boy, now we're getting going. We got a fresh drop in from Hop Butcher this morning and Drecker. We do have plenty of other half beers available as well. We've got Equilibrium. Plenty of good beers available here. Anywhere from your standard old pilsners all the way up to some of the best hazy New England-style IPAs in the valley. Come down and see us if that's in. That's what you're looking for. Oh, the 608 from La Crosse will be here tomorrow as well. We will have the 608 here. Larrikin Distillery will be doing a sampling tomorrow afternoon as well. They put out some fantastic bourbon, so stop on down here for that. And we did get in a nice drop of some Elliott Brothers bourbons again, King County bourbons, Walleye Run bourbons, and some of the allocated stuff that you all know how we play the game around here. You come in, you find it, you buy it.
2: Beautiful. Well, what are your while you're on with us, what are your hours this upcoming weekend at Nemeth Southside Market, Wes?
22: Okay, so that's a good question. We will be open till 7 tonight, 9 to 7 tomorrow, 9 to 7 on Saturday, 10 to 6 on Sunday, and we will be closed for maintenance on Monday, folks. We will not be open. We are going to be here doing some maintenance on the shop. So come in, get all your stuff you need for all your grilling this weekend, and we'll see you all soon.
2: Get in before Monday, Score Squad. Get ready for Labor Day. Nemus is closed on Labor Day. Then you're going to be back open as usual on Tuesday after Labor Day?
22: Tuesday, yes. We'll be back open normal hours following the following week, folks. So
2: beautiful. Beautiful. Okay, Wes, well, thank you for the updates. Thank you for what's new at Nemus Southside Market. And we'll talk with you again next Thursday. Have a good Labor Day, my friend.
22: Yep, you guys, too. Hopefully it'll be a big old 10-game lead after tonight. So
2: that's the
22: you
2: idea.
22: Guys have a great one.
2: Yes, you as
0: thanks,
2: well.
0: Thanks, Wes.
2: Hopefully when we talk next time with Wes Karczewski, it'll be a, like you said, 10-game lead or maybe even more. We'll see. Now we're just getting gritty. But again, catch Wes and all the great stuff at Nemus Southside Market, 2121 South Oneida Street in Appleton. So what do you think, Leo? Should we put a pause on the tailgate talk here, play some craft beer or indie band, and then get back to tailgate talk?
0: Yeah, absolutely.
2: Okay.
0: Dave's been hanging tight. I'm sure Balky's not waiting yet. So.
2: No, Balky is not waiting yet,
0: all right,
2: but
0: well,
2: Dave is.
0: Dave's been waiting, and Dave's works full-time, so we
2: that's true.
0: We got to get him back to work.
2: Got to get him back on the schneid here. So Dave from Kaukauna, a familiar foe between you two.
0: Oh, God, it goes way back. This is Bears-Packers right
2: that's
0: here.
2: That's right.
0: Cubs-Brewers.
2: That's right. He's calling in as Leo's contestant. Today we took caller number 3 on the Cease Electronic Talk and Text line. It was Dave from Kaukauna. Hi, Dave. Thanks for calling in today.
1: Thank you, guys.
2: Absolutely. So, without further ado, if we're both ready, we can go ahead and get this thing started.
0: We're ready. Let's do this.
2: 9 names that are either craft beer or indie band.
0: How many?
2: 9.
0: 1, 2, 3, 4, 5, 6, 7, 8, 9.
2: And all Dave has to do is tie or beat Leo for a gift card to Nemus Southside Market. So, let's go ahead and get this thing kicked off. All right. Now, Dave from Kaukauna guesses first here.
0: That's correct.
2: And your first guess... We'll
0: your
2: come on this
0: guess.
2: One. Your first name. Guess. Mm-hmm. Wes. Yeah. Guest. Name is Southside Market. Your first one, Dave from Kaukauna, all right? Blue Palm. There's a hyphen in between blue and palm. P-O-N. Blue hyphen palm. Craft beer or indie band?
1: Indie band.
2: He's going indie band. Leo?
0: I'll agree.
2: You're both wrong. It's a craft beer. Blue Palm is a craft beer.
0: Wow.
2: All right, Leo, you guess first on this next one. Namesake. All one word, namesake.
0: Indie band.
2: Indie band? All right, Dave, what do you think?
1: I agree.
2: You're both right. It's an indie band. Way to go. Wow.
0: Oh, thank you.
2: Not a lot of elaboration either. Just
0: no.
2: Your guess?
0: No banter. Just
2: yeah, this is all business.
0: Let's get to work, man.
2: Dave from Kaukauna, your next guess. Tied at 1. Brown, the color, brown. Brown Story. Craft beer, indie band.
1: Craft beer.
2: He's going craft beer. Leo?
0: I'll agree.
2: You're both wrong. It's an indie band.
0: Come on!
1: Oh!
2: Yeah, Brown Story is an indie band.
0: Hmm.
2: All right, Leo, your first guess here. Ocean Vibes. Craft beer or indie band?
0: Craft beer.
2: Craft beer. Okay, Dave from Kaukauna, what do you think?
1: I agree.
2: You're both right. It's craft beer. Tied to a piece.
0: See, I get him right and Dave gets him wrong. I have to stop agreeing with him.
2: That's how it's going so far. Well, Dave from Kaukauna has the first guess on this one. Feeding Frenzy. Feeding Frenzy. Craft beer or indie band?
1: Craft beer.
2: He's going craft beer. Leo, what do you think?
0: Not
2: going
0: to screw us on an indie band again. To me, it does sound like a craft beer, so I'm going to go craft beer.
2: You're both right again.
0: All right.
2: Feeding Frenzy is a craft beer.
0: I see how your mind is working here. And
1: off the schneid.
2: That's right.
1: All right.
0: Finally, Dave. Good job.
2: We have 4 to go, and we're knotted at 3 apiece.
0: What a battle.
2: Dave's in good standing. All he has to do is tie or beat Leo for the gift card.
0: Well, at some point, one of us are going to have to do something different.
2: Correct. All right, Leo, you guess first on this next one. Protect Your Heart. Craft beer or indie band? Protect Your Heart.
0: Indie band.
2: Okay, Leo's going indie band. What do you think, Dave?
1: I agree.
2: You're both right. Protect Your Heart is an indie band.
0: Woof. Well, there's a band named Heart.
2: That's true.
0: Yeah, so.
2: Yeah, a bit different, but still a band nonetheless.
0: Mm-hmm.
2: All right, Dave, you guess first on this next one. Freezer Aisle. You go to Nemus Southside Market, you check out the Freezer Aisle. Is that a craft beer or indie band?
1: Craft beer.
2: Okay, Leo?
0: I'm going to finally go different and say indie band.
2: Well, Leo, you're wrong on that one.
0: Oh, son of a.
2: It is a craft beer. Dave is out in front. With 2 to
1: Woo!
2: Go. Leo, you guess first here. Too bad, Eugene. Eugene, the name. Too bad, Eugene. Craft beer or indie band?
0: Let's go indie band.
2: Okay, indie band. Dave, what do you think?
1: I agree.
2: That's a good agree, because it is indeed an indie band. So Dave has the lead with one to go.
0: Yeah, so it's over.
2: He's for sure going to get the gift card, but let's just play it out here.
0: For posterity.
2: For posterity. Dave, you guess first on this last one. Amore. Like the word Amore. Mi Amore. Amore. Craft beer or indie beer?
1: It's got to be beer. We love beer.
2: Okay.
1: Yeah.
0: Never yeah, I think it is a beer, so I'll agree.
2: You're both right. Amore is a craft beer. But regardless, Dave is the winner.
0: What a battle.
2: By a score of 7-6.
0: Just those two early ones got us.
2: Mm-hmm.
0: All right, good job, Dave.
2: Nice job, Dave.
0: Beats me again.
2: Yep, he does again. Somehow.
0: There was a while where I couldn't beat him, and then there was a while where he couldn't beat me, and now it's kind of flipped again.
2: You know, you said, right as I told you, Leo, it's Dave from Kokona. He's caller three. You went, oh, I haven't had my butt kicked in a while.
0: Yeah. And so, well, it was a good battle. It wasn't a butt whooping. It was a close game. Good battle.
2: That's right.
1: So it was a close game. Thanks.
2: Yep, you got it, Dave.
0: Good job, Dave.
2: Hey, stay on the line. Hang around here for us for the time being, Dave. We'll get some information from you and make sure that you're entered as today's winner of the gift card for Nemus Southside Market. Without further ado, let's get back to tailgate talk.
0: Yeah.
2: Leo Kuiper Jr., what did you sample from Nemus?
0: Well, I had two delicious IPAs from Nemus Southside Market. My first one was called Wandering Into the Fog, Abomination Brewing in North Haven, Connecticut. It's brewed under the 12% Project. It's a double dry hopped hazy IPA, 8.6 ABV, heavy wheat and oat malt bill, strong hop presence, piney citrus notes, it's a fruitier finish with some mild tartness, and it's got a light bitter finish to it. But folks, this is not your typical tropical fruity hazy IPA. Definitely a little bolder with that tartness and bitter finish. And then I had a Battle Buddies from Drecker in Fargo. This is a collab with Hinterland. It's a 6.8 ABV. It's a New England style hazy IPA. It's a zesty orange, kind of overripe pineapple and fresh apricot. It's got a real tropical flavor. But this one's got some mild bitterness to it, too. So they both have a little extra bite, hoppy, bitter finishes, but both very delicious from Nemus Southside Market.
2: Well, beautiful. And we do have Balky on the line for his end of tailgate talk from Nemus Southside Market. All right, Balky, how are you doing today?
3: Doing good, guys. Excited to talk a little craft beer down, a little fantasy football later.
2: That's right. Yeah, we'll see you here in studio in a couple of hours. So. We're all three of us are going to be back on the airwaves again in just a few hours right here on the score. But
0: 4 p.m. this afternoon
2: on the Appleton what fantasy football show?
0: Appleton Engraving fantasy football show. It's going to take a while, but we'll. It's kind of like Marshawn Lynch, Marshawn Lloyd type thing.
2: Yeah, exactly. That's a good way to put it.
0: Uh-huh.
2: All right, Bucky, what did you have from Nemus Southside Market today?
3: Well, in the vein of football, let's go to the flagship beer of Cheesehead TV and Appleton native Aaron Nagler. Terry the G is from Gathering Place Brewing Company. It's out of Milwaukee. 5.1 ABV on this cream ale. It's easy drinking. It's smooth. And you're going to get a kiss of sweetness on the end. Obviously, the cream ale, super crushable, especially if you're seeing any Green Bay games this year. Definitely a good one to have watching football. We go from Green Bay, or technically Milwaukee, down to Chicago for two of them from Hop Butcher for the World. The first one is the Dueling Marlins, a New England style hazy pale ale, 6.0 ABV, a little bit of pine to this one, solid lime. I was really surprised at how big the lime flavor was for an IPA. Really bright, really light. The Dueling Marlins from Hop Butcher is the first one from that brewery we'll discuss today. And now I'll break down the American IPA called These, Dem, and Doze. Hop Butcher for the World in Chicago makes this one at a 6.75 ABV. It's got a really solid hoppy bite, some acidic citrus in there. The dank herbs is kind of what sets it apart for me on this one. Obviously, you get a lot of hops, a lot of citrus, and a lot of IPAs. But when you put this these herbal notes to it, really enjoyed it. The D's Den Doze from Hop Butcher. My favorite one of the week from Drecker Brewing Company in Fargo. It's part of their Brains series that they have. This is the blackberry and lime. It's a smoothie pastry sour, 6.6 ABV. Lots of lime in this one as well. The blackberry sort of being the supporting actor. In fact, you really gotta, it's so faint in this one. You really gotta search for it, but it's good. The lactose, obviously the added lactose makes it super creamy, and the sea salt really gives it a tasty balance. There's a lot going on in this with the lactose, the soft serve, the sea salt, the blackberry, and the lime. It is the blackberry and lime brains smoothie pastry sour from Drekker. My favorite one of picks of the week here from Wes Karczewski over at Nemeth Southside Market, 2121 South Oneida Street in Appleton.
2: Such a professional rendition of the beers that he had for Tailgate Talk.
0: He's the best at it, my friends.
2: I mean, he is just...
0: No one sounds better.
2: He's just a
0: talking
2: pro.
0: About beer than Bulks.
2: That's right. Hey, alliteration over on that end from Leo. But Bulky, thanks for taking the time to speak with us as you do each and every Thursday. Hey, we're going to talk with you again in a couple hours right here on The Score, pal. So we'll see you soon.
3: Yeah, we'll see you at 4. Going to be a fun show with the three of us today.
2: Absolutely. I think so as well. Thanks again, Bulky. We'll talk with you soon. For Wes and Bulky for hopping on in the Tailgate Talk segment brought to you by Nemeth Southside Market. 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All right, Leo, before we hit a break, we didn't do this in our last segment, kind of ran out of time, so let's do this here quickly before we take our next break to get into hour number two, The Score Poll, powered by Jack's Maintenance.
0: Oh, sure, yeah. I better vote.
2: Apply today at jacksmaintenance.com. All right, here it is. Out on the X Score Squad, at The Score WI on X. Get out, manipulate the vote. Let us know what you think on today's Score Poll. Will the Brewers win 100 games this year? Your options are simply yes or no. Leading vote right now, 67% say yes. What do you say, Leo?
0: Well, once again, I don't care about 100 wins. It's a nice little participation trophy if you get it. And, you know, like, hey, best season ever. You won 100 games. Well, then it's on to the playoffs. And that's where you need to win. So I'm going to vote no, just because I think if they get things clinched, you know, maybe they'll toy with the lineup a little bit just to kind of keep things healthy, I guess is the best way to say it. So I say they're going to come up a little short. I think they'll exceed last year, but just come up a game or two short.
2: I think
0: and
2: so,
0: too. And I don't care. I hope people don't get disappointed because of that answer. It doesn't matter.
2: I think so, too. I think it'd be cool to win 100, but I think they'll probably hit like the 98-99 mark.
0: Yeah, that sounds about right.
2: They're 87-53 right now. So they have to win 13 more games in September.
0: Yeah, if they give you the World Series trophy for winning 100 games, then yeah, sign
2: take
0: me up.
2: It. Right. But they don't. Yeah. I think it'd be cool. You know, they've never done it before. But would the... Again, I don't want to talk about losing in the playoffs right now. But just hypothetically, if you lose in the playoffs, does it hurt worse if you won 100 regular season games?
0: Yeah, probably. It'll probably sting worse.
2: Yeah.
0: No, I don't know. I don't even think about it. I don't know why. It's really not that big... Probably if I'd be a young kid like you, that would mean more. But
2: yeah, right.
0: I've just been around so long. It's just all about winning it all for me.
2: Yeah.
0: One time in my whole life, and then I'll back off. I won't be such a curmudgeon.
2: I know.
0: But that bunting, man, it comes in handy.
2: And it's a big deal.
0: They just seem to, when a bunt is part of their game and stealing bases, it's just, then you hear the announcers on these national broadcasts. Oh, that's such Brewers baseball. They don't hit home runs, but man, they know how to score runs.
2: It's just baseball.
0: Yeah. Just being fundamentally sound at every aspect of the game. I think that's really the key.
2: That's Leo Kemper Jr. youth baseball right there.
0: Yeah.
2: Drop the ball.
0: Hey, that cadet team back in my childhood.
2: It was no
0: joke. Took that. I mean, who wins a title their first season as a manager? I mean, come on.
2: As an eighth grader.
0: Yeah. And then I took a T-ball team to the city championship as well. I mean, no wonder they were knocking my door down to get me into Little League.
2: That's why they pay you the big bucks. That's Leo Kuiper Jr.
0: Let me check on that account to see if it's
2: coaching,
0: still open.
2: Coaching youth sports. It's lucrative. That's Leo. I'm Tony. We'll bring it back hour number two after this.
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0: man's side, two-seed Carlos Alcaraz dropped his first set but won the next three to advance to the third round.
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3: Time for a Hurtling Clark Law Firm traffic update right here on The Score. Looking at the map right now in Northeast Wisconsin, that notification from hour number one in the Fond du Lac area on 41 southbound has cleared up, and I currently do not see any obstacles or incidents. Travel times look to be normal right now here in Northeast Wisconsin based on the map I'm looking at. So no obstacles, no incidents currently, Score Squad. That's your Hurtling Clark Law Firm traffic update. Let's get into hour number two of the show with Tony G and Leo.
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3: 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Here's what's coming up. We'll have Bucky Banter right out of the gate here in about a minute or so. We'll guess the spread, Leo will, of the Badgers-Notre Dame game. Leo's off tomorrow, so that's why we're doing it today. And then we will make Badger schedule predictions, our official predictions for the 2026 season of Badgers football. We'll get to 1265 today, Packers special teams comparison to last year, and have a bit of a discussion there on stacking up the two special teams units. We'll award Stiff of the Day and wrap it up towards the end of the show. That is your hour number two sports menu. Again, brought to you by Tanner's Grill and Bar. They still got the bus going to Lambeau Field for the Badgers-Notre Dame game on Sunday. So be sure to get involved with that if you're going. Why drive yourself? Have them drive you. Before we dive into Bucky Banter, we have a couple texts in on the Cease Electronic Talk and Text line. David Springetti in Appleton says, finally not fixed, as Leo lost in craft beer or indie bandit. Dave from Kokona.
12: What are you talking about? I lose to him every time.
3: He said, yeah, that's true. Connor, well, formerly of the
12: 920. How do you know it wasn't fixed? Maybe it was fixed.
3: Connor, formerly of the 920, says, ha, ha, ha, ha. There, I did it for you, Leo.
12: Oh, sorry. I was talking to someone in the hallway about doing hot yoga to fix my back.
3: Oh, my.
12: I'm going to look into it.
3: Please don't put it on camera.
12: Hot yoga?
3: That was my nickname in high school.
12: Your nickname in high school is Dork, and you sat with all the nerdy kids at the table way in the corner.
3: Hot yoga? No thanks, I'm driving.
12: Well, man, you're just full of bad jokes
3: here
12: today.
3: Right here.
12: That's right. Just full of it.
3: That's right.
12: All right, I better start doing my homework over here.
3: You better. We're about to dive into some Bucky Banter.
12: Because we're going to keep these.
3: We are.
12: Handy.
3: Bucky Banter around these parts.
12: I might even put scores down.
3: Wow, really?
12: That's right.
3: Okay. That's right.

0: Bucky Banter around these parts, brought to you from our friends at Stone Toad. Thanks to them for hopping aboard.
1: Yeah, the Stone Toad Bar and Grill. 11:09, the big concert coming up.
0: That's right.
1: That's a week from Sunday.
0: It's a big deal.
1: Yeah, don't forget about that.
0: Don't.
1: If you talk Badgers tomorrow.
0: That's right. Well, do you want to make the predictions first or guess the spread first for Sunday?
1: We can guess the spread.
0: Okay.
1: Am I going to throw the...
0: Yeah, by all means.
1: Yeah, we got to do all that, and then we'll predict all the games.
0: Yeah, there we go. There's your water bottle.
1: I better set myself up.
0: Now, remember, for football, he's doing the water bottle on top of the stand that holds up my monitors that I look at, and he throws a foam football at it. Could be dangerous for the equipment, but that's engineer's problem if it gets to that point. and so Leo stands in the other corner. Are you ready?
1: Right, I'm going to guess the spread first.
0: Yes, that's right.
1: So set it up for me. Where's the game at?
0: The game is at...
1: And the over-under and all that good stuff, and then I'll guess the spread.
0: The Wisconsin Badgers play the Notre Dame Fighting Irish. Now, Notre Dame, ranked number 4 in the country via the coaches poll, and Notre Dame is also the home team, even though the game is being played in Wisconsin at Lambeau Field, home of the Green Bay Packers. Okay? And let's take a look here at the...
1: Let us know if you're going, Score Squad.
0: At the GameCast. Yeah, let us know. I'd be interested to see. Send us your pictures as well. The total in the game is 46.5.
1: 46.5.
0: What do you think the spread is of this game?
1: I will say Notre Dame by approximately 3 touchdowns. Let's just go straight up 21.
2: Leo was right. Leo was 100% right.
0: Notre Dame's favored by 20.5.
1: 20.5. All right. I get the 1-point buffer. So.
0: You do.
1: Okay. Yep. Now, will the Badgers win? That's the question.
0: That's what we're playing. And remember,
1: now, do I get 2 shots?
0: You get 2 chances.
1: All right.
0: You get 2 attempts.
1: Hopefully, I don't need it.
0: Yeah, do you need them? He's off in the corner.
1: The golden arm from Rosie Tech.
0: That's Leo Kuiper Jr. off in the corner.
1: Number 17 with the flowing locks.
0: Oh, does he really? Throw one. Good.
1: Oh, it just nails it.
0: Just crushed
1: it. Wasn't even close.
0: Is that bottle still, like, that must have a dent now.
1: I don't know, man. That was a bullet.
0: That was crushed. That poor bottle. Yeah, what are you going to do?
1: You were missing him last week.
0: I was. Well, it was set up a kind of different way.
1: Okay. Well, that's fine.
0: Whatever. I'll make excuses all I want.
1: Okay. Well, according to the bottle theory, throwing the football, it's going to be a Badgers victory.
0: Yes.
1: And our friend PJ agrees.
0: Now, PJ, he's on the show before us.
1: Sidelines? No, the catcher area?
0: Catcher area.
1: I can't remember what it's called.
0: Jeez. All right, well.
1: They're on like at 9 in the morning or something?
0: I think so.
1: Okay.
0: Yeah, you're on the score. All right, what we're going to do is go game by game of the Badger schedule and make our predictions for the 2026 season. And if you're ready, Leo, we're just going to go one by one, starting with Sunday against Notre Dame at Lambeau Field. What do you think? Who's going to win this game?
1: Well, I think Notre Dame's going to win this game. It's on how the Badgers stick with them. And I think the Badgers will cover. So I think if you take the 20.5, I think you're going to get a victory. But I'll say Notre Dame will win this one 38-24. How's that sound?
0: I think that sounds good.
1: Yeah, 38-24.
0: Mm-hmm. I think you want me to do a score too?
1: Sure.
0: Because I'm going to take Notre Dame, obviously. But I'm going to make the score a bit lower scoring than that. I'm going to go 31-14.
1: 31-14.
0: Yes.
1: Okay.
0: Yep. I think the defense, I guess that's not that much lower scoring than 38, but I just like the defense this year. I also really like Notre Dame's offense, so it's going to be a tough one.
1: Okay. Western Illinois Randall.
0: Saturday the 12th at Camp Randall. What do you think here?
1: I think the Badgers bounce back, struggle early, pull away late, and win this one. How about, I'll say 31-17.
0: I'm going, obviously, Badgers here, and I'm saying 35-3. They're going to roll.
1: All right. It just seems like you get into these games, and especially that first home game against a lesser opponent, Badgers. Like at halftime, it's going to be 17-14 or something.
0: Yeah, right.
1: And then the Badgers just pull away, impose their will.
0: Could be.
1: So the same thing could happen on September 19th as they take on Eastern Michigan.
0: That one is also at Camp Randall. Now, Eastern Michigan, in their one game they played this year, last Saturday, they got a 28-17 win against Sacramento State.
1: Okay.
0: In case you're interested. But who do you take in this week?
1: I am going to take Wisconsin in this one, 27-13.
0: Okay. I'm going to go, 42-0.
1: Oh.
0: Yeah. It better be. I'm tired of watching bad product against bad teams. It better be good product against bad teams. Okay.
1: Well, now you're y'all geared up for the Big Ten season and go to Beaver Stadium.
0: Yes.
1: Penn State.
0: Mm-hmm.
1: Brand new coach, Matt Campbell.
0: September 26th.
1: Yeah.
0: Yeah. Who are you going here?
1: I am going to go. I think the Badgers are going to hang tough in this one, but eventually lose, let's say, a close, low-scoring game. Like, maybe it's a last-second field goal, 20-17.
0: Okay, I like it. I'm also going Penn State here with a loss. I'm going to say 24-10. And that 10, the touchdown is going to be scored in, like, garbage time. So it's going to be pretty much all Penn State in this one. Okay. Then you round into October. Head back home, though, Camp Randall, you get Michigan State.
1: Yeah, who is projected to be one of the lesser teams in the Big Ten, so this should be a victory.
0: You'd think.
1: Yeah, they come out and play well this day. I'll say Wisconsin wins this one 30-20.
0: Okay, I like that score. I would say Wisconsin's going to win the game, and I would go, what would I go here for Badgers-Michigan State? I would say Badgers... Ooh, I'm having trouble with the score here. I would say probably a weird, obscure, lot of field goals type game. I'm going to go, let's just say, 27-12.
1: Okay.
0: One of those weird games, but Badgers win.
1: Now you have two games coming up against West Coast teams at UCLA, and then they come back to Camp Randall and take on USC.
0: Mm-hmm.
1: So first things first, you go out to Pasadena. Home of the Rose Bowl. Badgers play well there.
0: They do.
1: They've won some Rose Bowls there.
0: Against UCLA.
1: Yeah, and they've beaten, and I think they're going to beat them again.
0: Okay.
1: I'm going to say Wisconsin wins this one 28-21.
0: Okay, I like that. I say Badgers win as well. I think it'll be a high-scoring game. I'm going to go 38-34 Badgers over UCLA. Okay.
1: And then USC comes to Madison to take on the Wisconsin Badgers at Camp Randall Stadium on October 24th. I think the Badgers are going to have a West Coast hangover on this one.
0: Mm-hmm.
1: And USC is going to get out to an early two-score lead and then just hang on for a 17.
0: Yeah, I think USC definitely has the opportunity to pull away here. I'm going to go 41. I'll say 17. I think it'll be USC big time.
1: Okay.
0: Then you go to Iowa.
1: Yeah.
0: On Halloween.
1: Yeah.
0: Spooky.
1: Yeah, Iowa's going to be crazy. That'll probably end up being a night game on the Big Ten Network.
0: Mm-hmm.
1: 6 p.m. 6 p.m. kickoff. The Iowa faithful will be crazy at Kinnick Stadium. Oh, what else is there to do in Iowa? Come on.
0: Not much.
1: All right. I think Iowa handles. Badgers may have their worst game of the year. I'll say 24-3 they lose.
0: You know what I'm going to say?
1: What?
0: Badgers win in an upset.
1: Oh.
0: I say they're going to go to Iowa and upset the Hawkeyes. And I'm going to say the score, it's not going to be easy. Probably going to be like last-second field goal type territory. I'm going to go 23. Well, no. These games are usually very low scoring, but I'm still going to say last-second field goal type stuff. I'm going to say 13-10 in a scrappy, probably cold, a lot of running type game. I'm going to say Badgers 13-10 over Iowa.
1: Okay, on to Rutgers at Camp Randall Stadium on November 7th. Badgers get back to their winning ways. And come away with it'll be a nice little victory. How about a 34-21 victory over Rutgers?
0: I say they also win, but I'm going to make it a bit closer than that. I'll say 28-20. Still win. And then you head to Maryland.
1: Then you head to Maryland.
0: The Terrapins.
1: Yeah. I think the Badgers are they got back to the... Okay, so how many wins do I have? 1, 2, 3, 4.
0: Yeah, so far I have them at 6-3.
1: So I have them at 5. I have them at 5-4, and they come in overconfident. They think, okay, we're going to get to our sixth win. We're going to secure our first bowl. And they're going to come out and kind of play a crappy game and lose at Maryland. And Maryland doesn't play that great either. We'll call it a 19-10 game.
0: Yeah.
1: Just a stinker. A terrible game.
0: Yep.
1: There's going to be a safety in there.
0: Yeah.
1: Somehow.
0: Yep, I think so. I think that's probably a fair bet. I don't, I agree that you're heading into Maryland. Maryland plays you better than teams realize. Like, every time the Badgers play Maryland, it's never easy on the football field. So I'm going Maryland victory as well. And I agree, it's kind of one of those stinker games, one of those ones you feel like Wisconsin should win, and then you come away after the loss going, that was just ugly. Got to try and shake it off. I will say probably 28-7.
1: Okay.
0: Maryland wins.
1: All right, so what you need here is the bottom feeder of the Big Ten to get yourself back on track.
0: Yep.
1: Provided the Badgers are healthy for this game, they go into Ross-Ade Stadium in West Lafayette, and they handle the Purdue Boilermakers in kind of a fun shootout game. Let's call this one 42-28.
0: Ooh, I like that. So you are at...
1: So they finally get their sixth win.
0: Yeah. So you have them at bowl eligibility then.
1: Now they're in. Now they're playing. And what do you think they're going to do?
0: At Purdue, I think they're going to win as well. And I don't think blowout. I don't think shootout. I think blowout. I think they're going to go, I'll call it, they're going to want to get back right after Maryland. They're going to be, a little upset, have an edge to them. I'm going to go 45-21.
1: Okay.
0: Purdue scores a couple times late. So I have them at 7-4.
1: All right, and I'm at
0: 6-5.
1: 6-5. So now the big one.
0: Minnesota.
1: The Axe.
0: That's
1: on
0: right.
1: Friday, November 27th.
0: In Madison.
1: That'll be fun. That's a little Thanksgiving weekend.
0: It is, yeah.
1: Yeah, I can't wait for that. Minnesota is kind of turning into kind of like the Chicago Cubs, the Chicago Bears rivalry. They've won it the last couple of times, but the Wisconsin Badgers finished strong in this season, and they beat Minnesota in a flurries flying in the stadium.
0: Mm.
1: A lot of deer hunters wearing their orange up in the stands. And the Badgers come away with a 17-6 victory over Minnesota.
0: Really?
1: And finish up 7-5.
0: 17-6. I think it's going to be one of those cold games. You know, when they play around this time of year, it does get to like 10 degrees, 10, 15 degrees in Madison at this point.
1: Mm-hmm.
0: I agree. Could be, some snow, maybe flurries flying. However, I think it's going to be tight, and I think Minnesota's going to win and pull away with like a last second score.
1: Oh, come on, Tony.
0: Yeah, they're going to win by 10. I'm going to go 20-10.
1: All right. So we both 7-5.
0: We both finished at 7-5.
1: It's a different way of getting there.
0: That's right.
1: Well, yeah. That gets you back to the Duke's Mayo Bowl on
0: the Pinstripe Bowl
1: Tuesday
0: from Fenway or something.
1: Tuesday morning at 11 a.m. kickoff.
0: Yeah, exactly.
1: ESPN 17. All right, I'll hand in my sheet, Professor.
0: Yep, I'll keep them back here.
1: You hang on to those. I want to address a couple of text messages that came in. Credit Union Phil, I went to school with Tony G. Don't let him fool you. His nickname in high school was not hot yogurt. It was hot yogurt, not hot yoga, LOL. And speaking of hot yoga.
0: It's true.
1: David Springetti. Leo, hot yoga will not cure your back ailment. You may have a brief feel-good moment, which may compensate for the sweat and embarrassment of all the women who make it look fun. Just saying. All right, so how do I... It's good for you.
0: Yeah, right.
1: And our... co-worker Liz swears had the same symptoms as me, exact same thing, and they wanted her to have surgery, and she said, I'm going to try hot yoga, and now she doesn't have any problems. So I think it's worth at least trying.
0: Mm-hmm.
1: Just to see how I feel.
0: Yeah,
1: maybe kind of go in there and talk to the instructor and just say, hey llama, I'm a little something for the effort.
0: No. Hey pinhead.
1: I'm talking to you, pinhead.
0: What's that song, Family Traditions, when he walks into the doctor and he's
1: what are we talking about?
0: You never heard that Hank Williams song, Family Traditions?
1: Oh, no.
0: And it, Hey Sawbones. He calls the doctor Sawbones. Hey Sawbones. No.
1: Never heard of it.
0: Wow, really?
1: Oh, yeah.
0: That's from your time, even.
1: Jerry Brondre, hot yoga, we should all go. Yeah, it's excellent for you. You work up a lather, and I'm just, I mean, my biggest problem in the world that has caused my back problems is lack of flexibility.
0: Yeah.
1: I never used to stretch before I played sports. I think this is all, you know, I was always lifting stuff improperly. Yeah. You know, it all adds up, kids. Bend at the knees.
0: Mm-hmm. Well, before we get out, just one last thing on the Badgers. They will play Notre Dame on Sunday. Here's Luke Fickell. Very quick snippet of audio. On the season opener at Lambeau.
3: We know this is a huge game in game one, and kicking off the way we're kicking off in Lambeau against Notre Dame. But we also understand there's a journey here.
0: Uh-huh. Very much coach speak from Luke Fickell. There's a journey here. I tell you what, the journey just better end in bowl eligibility or I'm not having it.
1: Yeah, I'll be upset too. Dice Shaking Lamar, do some stretching in the sauna and save the embarrassment.
0: In the sauna?
1: Oh, come on. I'm not proud.
0: When we went to Italy, we sat in a sauna.
1: Yeah.
0: Hot.
1: Yeah, well.
0: Hot.
1: You've never sat in a sauna?
0: I have before, not often. And you go,
1: yeah.
0: Wow.
1: Yeah.
0: Hot.
1: Well, the downtown YMCA has a steam and sauna and a whirlpool for that matter.
0: I'd like to try out a sauna when I have a bad sinus.
1: The steam is a lot better.
0: When I'm sick,
1: yeah.
0: I want to sweat it out. That's what I want.
1: But steam is so relaxing.
0: Mm-hmm. Well, that's Leo Kiper Jr. I'm Tony G. We're going to hit a break. When we come back, we will get to 1265 today. Don't go anywhere. The show with Tony G and Leo right here on The Score.
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18: Good afternoon. Showers and thunderstorms through midday. A few of them could be strong to severe with gusty winds and periods of heavy rainfall. Even heading into late tonight into Friday morning as temperatures fall into the 60s with isolated storms this weekend. From the WBAY Weather Center, I'm meteorologist Andy Mead.
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0: 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And the topic of the conversation here is the Packers special teams. And now it's been an issue for Green Bay, specifically the kicking and, you know, even the punt return teams. Just in general, special teams has not been good for Green Bay in the last five years or so. It's cost them playoff games. It cost them the Bears playoff game. It cost them the 49ers playoff game. You block a punt back when Aaron Rodgers was part of the team. Anders Carlson was missing kicks in the other 49ers playoff games. I mean, it has cost them so many games and so many points in recent playoff appearances for Green Bay. It's been a point of struggle, and obviously it's a big point of conversation here in the early going in training camp and getting ready for the regular season, because things have changed, right? You have a new special teams coordinator in Cam Acord. You do not have Rick Bisaccia anymore. You have new return men, a new return man that has made the roster after training camp, after the preseason, in Sky Moore. That was a free agent signing. I was big on saying Sky Moore was just one of these veteran wide receivers who's going to have a cup of coffee in training camp and maybe, you know, have perform well in some preseason games and then get cut at the final cut day designation for Green Bay heading into the regular season. I thought that was the fate of Sky Moore. Could very well still be the case. I mean, I think even Sammy Watkins had a couple games and then finally Green Bay cut him loose. Could be the case for Sky Moore. But regardless, the point is Green Bay has done some things to change how the special teams looks heading into this into the regular season. And I feel like you and I, Leo, we know how bad the special teams have been. I mean, we called Brandon McManus McMahon Miss after his performance in the playoffs last year, but Matt LaFleur seems to have a different take on it. He says, analytically, they were a really good unit last year. Oh, sorry, I'll turn you on. There you go.
1: I'm just, like, laughing. Yeah, I don't know if we were watching the same game, but I don't know. This whole preseason, it just seemed Like someone else was in charge and yes. players were doing what they were supposed to be doing. And again, the whole thing with the special teams is just don't lose games. Just make the plays you're supposed to make. And I'm not expecting all these punt returns for touchdowns like Will Shepard's or kickoff returns for lengthy gains. You know, just don't fumble the ball. Catch the ball, snap the ball, kick the ball, and do the right things, and good things will happen.
0: Well, you have to weigh the questions and the outcomes here, right? Like, what's better for the team? For them to take the chance on getting a return that gets them some good yardage and good field position, or just take a touchback or a fair catch and not lose yardage? For example, here's a stat here. The Packers ranked 24th in kickoff return average and last in punt return average. Their average start after a kickoff was the 29.5-yard line, 5.5 yards behind where they'd get the ball on a touchback. So you have to start weighing the options here. Their punt return average of 5.6 yards was almost half the league average of over 10. So you have to start weighing your options and go, what is best for the team? To actually have a return here, run the table, run a risk of not getting a good return or not? And if it was still Rich Bisaccia's team and the old special teams, I'd say no, just, you know, take what you can get. But under Cam Acord, it looks like things are a little more organized. Things are more well put together. Things are a little more energized, right?
1: Well, he's got a lot of energy.
0: He's rejuvenated that unit.
1: Well, I was skeptical on this hire initially, but man, what he's done so far in the preseason, I'm changing my opinion, that's for sure.
0: Well, remember, it almost felt late because Bisaccia stepped away from his role late in the game. And so all the coordinators had been really rather picked over by the time Acord got hired.
1: Right.
0: But it does, as you mentioned, it does seem to be working out. At least it performed well in preseason. And not to mention all the changeover. You have a new kicker in Trey Smack. So I agree. Like, what are the expectations heading into the season? Are the expectations to have a lot more returns for a touchdown and punt returns, kick returns? Or is it just to have somewhat of a better average? To be closer to the top of the league in return yards. Like, just have some more performance, some more production when you receive a kick. Yeah. That's the expectation.
1: Yeah,
0: get better.
1: Start out with getting positive yardage. Don't put your team back in, you know, pinned down inside the 10-yard line. Just again, do the right things and make the right plays and don't turn the ball over. I mean, that's numeral uno.
0: Yeah.
1: Don't turn the ball over. And force turnovers, not only on special teams, but on defense, because those have been few and far between for the last several seasons. You know, other than Xavier McKinney getting off to his initial great start with Green Bay, and what did he intercept? 5 balls in his first 5 games?
0: Yeah.
1: He's been kind of quiet ever since then.
0: Was it almost
1: He dropped seven? A lot last year. It might have been, well, I think he ended up with 7 for the year, but
0: mm-hmm.
1: He had a ton of them in the first 4 or 5 games.
0: Can we do a fun experiment here on the kicking situation for Green Bay?
1: We sure can.
0: Let's do this way. What are the because I'm curious what you think the expectations are for Trey Smack. And it's hard to say what the expectations are for a kicker. Like, how many times, like, how good is the offense going to be? Is the offense going to be someone, a unit that stalls out in opposing territory? Is it going to be a unit that is the best in the red zone in the league? Like, you don't know. It depends so much on the offense. But let's look at it in terms of field goal percentage.
1: Okay.
0: And how you do as a kicker. Now, typically, like, the best in NFL is in the high 90s, like 98%, 99%. And that is way above average. But let's look at the last couple of kickers Green Bay has had. Okay.
1: McMahon miss?
0: Let's look at McMahon miss. Before we do, Anders Carlson. Okay, when he was in Green Bay,
1: oh my God,
0: had a field goal percentage of 81.8, 82%. Mm-hmm. His career kicking percentage is 83.3%. Okay, so he's in the low 80s. Brandon McMahon miss in his time in Green Bay, his field goal percentage in 2024 was 95%, and 2025 was 80%. His career field goal percentage was 82%, also low 80s. Trey Smack, in his time at Florida, his field goal percentage in his career was 83%, 82.8. So again, low 80s. What are the expectations? Are you expecting him to go like McManus did his first year in Green Bay, 20 for 21? Or are you expecting him to miss five kicks or so? Like, what are your expectations for Trey Smack heading into the season?
1: God, I don't want to put any unfair expectations on it based on what I've seen and the disaster in the kicking room over the past two or three seasons. But, man, he was tremendous in the preseason.
0: He was.
1: Man, if he can carry that over. I mean, he hasn't missed a kick yet.
0: No.
1: Knock on wood.
0: He did a couple in training camp, but none preseason.
1: I'm talking about
0: games.
1: In games. Where it matters.
0: He's 100%.
1: He has not missed a kick.
0: Mm-hmm.
1: I'm talking extra point. And I want to see what happens the first time he misses a kick. Because it's going to happen.
0: Yeah.
1: He's not going to be perfect.
0: No.
1: And expecting him to be perfect. So, yeah. I mean, if he's... To me, you need to make, you know, we'll call them chip shots. The extra points and anywhere from, you know, 45 yards. These guys can kick 70-yard field goals if they want.
0: Yeah.
1: I mean, and it seems like you can make it from 60 easier than you can from 47,
0: mm-hmm.
1: which boggles my mind. But, yeah, I think he's going to do pretty well. I'm not going to just give a percentage or he's going to be rookie of the year at his position.
0: Sure.
1: We very well could be.
0: Could be. It's definitely a possibility, but I think that's a fair assessment. Now, based on his in-game production, it's been very good. Like, if that translates to in-game, it's going to be very good. Now, when you get him on the road in a situation that is a little more in-season, like you put him in U.S. Bank Stadium in Minnesota, that's going to be a louder atmosphere. There's going to be a little more pressure. You put him in Soldier Field when it's 20 degrees outside.
1: Well, we saw what happened in the playoffs.
0: Exactly. We don't know how he kicks in the cold either. So, like, once you get to December, is his percentage going to slip? These are all questions that have yet to be answered, but after the preseason, you feel really good about Smack. You feel better about the special teams, even though Matt LaFleur, as said in his press conference on Wednesday, he doesn't think special teams was that bad last year.
16: Yeah, the coverage units were great. I mean, it was one of the best analytically in the league. We just got hurt in different facets, like field goal block brought down everything. Obviously, the return units. I think the addition of Sky Moore certainly helps that phase when you have a legitimate guy that can go back there and create explosive returns. I think that definitely helps you. So I think I would say with everything, every phase, everything's a work in progress right now. And we haven't had a true test in terms of a game that counts where everybody's out there for a duration of four quarters. And, you know, we'll find out quickly.
0: I got to tell you, when he's supposed to do this, but his coach talk is just like on par. He always says so much while saying nothing in his press conferences.
1: They're good at that. They're taught well in Green Bay.
0: They are. Brian Gutekunst does the same thing.
1: Well, Ted Thompson was the best.
0: Yeah. Just talking while saying nothing.
1: Did I ever tell you when we had a WBA sales seminar at Lambeau Field and Ted Thompson spoke? So it's just all salespeople.
0: Yeah.
1: And I'm a sports guy, too.
0: Yeah.
1: So Ted opened the room up. We were in the media room.
0: Oh,
1: you,
0: wow.
1: You've been there, right?
0: Yeah, of course, yeah.
1: And Ted's at the podium, and I'm in the back. And I was the only one that would ask questions. I just kept asking questions, you know, like draft strategies.
0: Yeah.
1: And he just kept coming to me, that guy again? Okay. And then he got to the third or fourth question. He goes, I haven't really answered one of your questions yet. And I go, no, you haven't. And the whole room just burst into laughter. So they're really good at coach talk, as you say.
0: That's a good story. No way. So he would just kind of talk around your question.
1: Yeah.
0: And then he admitted it.
1: Yeah, yeah, he admitted. He goes, I haven't really answered any of your questions yet, have I? Yeah, the one big one was, you know, you always say you're taking the best player available on your draft boards. Can you explain to the group, you know, how you set up your draft board? And if you've already got, I think at the time you had Brett Favre and Aaron Rodgers, you don't need a quarterback. What if a quarterback's your best player on your board? Are you going to take a quarterback? Well, you know, we do this and we do that. And, you know, he just was all coach talk. He never answered the question.
0: Yeah.
1: I go, okay.
0: Yeah.
1: Any other questions? I raise my hand again.
0: I got another one.
1: Yeah. Okay. The guy in the back again.
0: Mm-hmm. Yeah. It's hard to get substance out of these guys.
1: Yeah. Well, they don't want to give away any secrets.
0: They don't. And rightfully so. I mean, who can play? They are doing what they should be. Like, if you are a fan of a team and an organization, you want this to be the strategy of the public-facing figures like the coach and the general manager. You want them to do this. So it's a good thing they're doing it, but you just don't get any substance when you go to them for audio, like in that case. It's like, okay, well, thanks for nothing. But again, that's what he's supposed to do, so I'm not going to be too critical of him. Before we get to a break, on the Cease Electronic Talk and Text line, Trapper Bob and Nina says, cram it.
1: Cram it in your cram holes like LaFleur on the dodgeball thing.
0: I see. Handling of the special teams is one of the reasons Matt LaFleur should not have been given another contract. Trapper Bob is with Leo. Just execute. Give it the attention it deserves. George Allen.
1: Yeah.
0: I agree to an extent.
1: Yeah, you want to get better. I mean, it's been... They've lost football games because of special teams, and it's time to nip that in the bud. What?
0: Pat, on the Cease Electronic Talk and Text Line, don't tell me what I want, Tony G.
2: Sorry, Pat.
1: Okay, Pat.
0: And then, I wanted to comment, too. I agree with Trapper Bob to an extent. I do think I'm on record saying I think it was a good contract extension for Matt LaFleur.
1: I mean, you look back at the Cleveland game last year.
0: Yeah,
1: losing special that teams. Football game. I mean, they were moving the football all day. They couldn't get in the end zone. They were settling for field goals.
0: Can't happen.
1: And then at the end of the game, when you need one, it gets blocked.
0: Yeah, can't happen.
1: I mean, that game should have been put away early. That one stings because that changes a lot. Then you're not the 7 seed, and you know, the Dallas game, whatever. That was actually a fun game. It was just so much offense.
0: Jerry Brondre says dice shaking Lamar definitely needs to come out to hot yoga now after dice shaking got in the conversation and said the sauna thing. So we're here for you, Kipe. That's the thing. We're all here.
1: Yeah, we got to get this back fixed.
0: Trying to guide you.
1: Liz is going to take me, and I'm going to give it a try.
0: Pain-free back.
1: I've done it before, but yeah, I mean, physical therapy would probably be the way to go, but I don't know, man. I'm sick of it. I want it to stop.
0: Logan says right at the buzzer here.
1: Logan Henderson. Wow.
0: Says, wouldn't be shocked if the Packers drop a game this year like the Browns game last year.
1: I hope not, man.
0: They usually are good for one of those stinkers.
1: Look at Logan checking in when he has a big game tonight. To
0: Attaboy.
1: Pitch.
0: Yeah.
1: All right. Good job, Logs.
0: Have a good outing tonight, Logan.
1: All right, Logs.
0: Yes. Hoping for the best. Stay healthy.
1: We're all behind you.
0: 100%. Let us know if it's too humid and you can't grip the ball.
1: We're all counting on you tonight. No
0: That's
1: pressure.
0: Right. Make it 10 games, the lead. That's Leo. I'm Tony. When we come back, Stiff of the Day. Only one place in sports radio you can get Stiff of the Day, and it's right here on 95.3.
1: I beg to differ. People steal it.
0: People do steal it. That's true. Maybe they'll be Stiff of the Day. We'll see when we come back.
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22: Well, the Brewers and Cubs are going to close out their series tonight at Wrigley Field. Milwaukee has taken two of the first three games, including last night, despite not getting a very good outing from Jacob Mizrowski. It boosted their lead in the NL Central to 9 games with 23 to play. The crew will send Logan Henderson to the mound tonight for a series win. He's 9-2 with a 2.48 ERA, giving up one earned run in each of his last three starts. All that came in Brewers wins. The Cubs counter with Kevin Gausman. He's 8-11 with a 4.52 ERA. He's given up at least 5 earned runs in 2 of his last 4 starts. First pitch is set for 6:15. Turning to the Badgers, they're finishing their prep for Sunday's season opener against No. 4 Notre Dame at Lambeau Field. The Irish 20.5-point favorites among the best teams in the country. Wisconsin missed a bowl game the last 2 years. Coach Luke Fickell says it's an opportunity for them.
23: That, hey, this is no better way than what we've talked about. We got to find a way to close a gap. 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If they're really the No. 1 team or the No. 2 team or No. 3 team in the country, or the odds-on favorite to be, you know, the national champ, whatever. I mean, we're going to find out real quick at what gaps there were and what we've seen and where we are.
22: Kick on Sunday is at 6:30.
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22: Well, the Packers getting the weekend off as they turn their attention away from training camp and to the season opener next Sunday at Minnesota. 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
26: Opening day, and here's the first pitch, and the season's over.
27: Yeah, we got a lot of vertically challenged guys, but that puts them closer to the ground. They're good infielders.
28: What a sick joke.
1: Wow, you hit that hard.
0: I did, huh?
1: Good job, buddy.
0: Yeah, you like that?
1: Entertaining as usual.
0: Great stuff as always.
1: Logan
0: Henderson?
1: Henderson checking back. Thanks, fellas. Mound is a bit soggy, but I'll get the job done tonight.
0: I hope so.
1: All right, we're pulling for you, 110%.
0: That's right.
1: And then Trapper Bob on the Cease Electronics text line. We lost a playoff game to the Niners at home because he wouldn't fire the special teams coach during the season when they were terrible. Yeah, that one was the whole game.
0: Yeah.
1: They picked a spot, blocked a kick, and the Packers lost as heavy favorites at Lambeau Field.
0: Brutal.
1: To a pretty crummy 49ers team.
0: Jimmy Garoppolo. Was this the 2021 year?
1: I think so.
0: The punt block.
1: It was terrible.
0: 10-3.
1: Yeah.
0: Yeah.
1: Hated it.
0: Shouldn't have happened. Should have been the year that the Packers.
1: A lot of wasted years with Hall of Fame quarterbacks down the drain.
0: That's right. It's unfortunate.
1: Mm-hmm.
0: Maybe the Packers should be stiff of the day for it, but they're not today.
1: Yeah. Well,
0: today's stiff, Leo, is it's a pretty good. It's actually a pretty like grimy one. You know what I mean?
1: Yeah. Wow.
0: Like I feel good giving this person stiff of the day, or this entity stiff of the day, I should say. So, I may.
1: Okay.
0: On this day,
1: eat some hay.
0: Dustin May. All right. If you're ready, we can go ahead and award stiff of the day with the drop here on the score.
7: They're a thorn in your side. A pebble in your shoe.
29: You've had this pair of extra gloves this whole time?
30: Yeah, we're in the Rockies.
7: A grinder of your gears.
31: You know what really grinds my gears? People in the 19th century. Why don't they get with the freaking program?
7: Who's driving Tony G and Leo crazy today?
32: You're gonna do it!
8: No!
9: Strap in, Score Squad. It's time for Stiff of the Day.
0: All right, Leo Kiper Jr., take it away.
1: Yeah, it's the LA Clippers, and what did they do to get in trouble? Apparently a lot. The NBA investigated and revealed evidence that the Clippers circumvented the league's salary cap to help ensure Kawhi Leonard would receive additional compensation, like a lot of additional compensation outside the outside of his salary, you know, obviously so they could pay other players.
0: Yeah.
1: And they got busted, and they were heavily penalized. Okay, let's get into that. They were stripped of 5 first-round picks. The team was fined $30 million. Kawhi Leonard gets fined $700,000. And they've suspended team governor Steve Ballmer from all league and team activities for 1 year. I mean, this is like a death penalty.
0: Yeah.
1: 5 number one picks.
0: Mm-hmm.
1: So now it kind of makes you nervous because there was banter about the Bucks and this whole Gary Trent thing, that they had a backroom deal for 2 seasons to pay him like the league minimum, because everyone was surprised when they gave him, what, the 4-year, 60-some million?
0: Mm-hmm.
1: But to me, that's like negotiating. It's like, true. Hey, you want to stay in Milwaukee? We can only give you a minimum. You can play with Giannis and try and win a title. And now, you know, based on the pay scales, I mean, is Gary Trent worth that much?
0: I don't think so.
1: Maybe, but...
0: Well, see, and the thing with the stiff of the day here is that the Clippers went out of their way. They partnered up with Daktronics, like the scoreboard company, and in some way, like, had some money get circled around to go to Kawhi Leonard so that Kawhi Leonard could get more money than what the salary cap offered, thus giving the Clippers an edge over other teams who are offering the same money to land Kawhi Leonard or keep a Kawhi Leonard in Los Angeles. So it's a really grimy thing.
1: Like, well, what do they do if they've traded away these picks to other teams? Do those other teams still get the picks?
0: Well, see, here's the thing. I don't think it's just first-round picks. I think based on what I saw and read of this in my research and just hearing this news come out, I think they have to forego those 5 drafts.
1: Mm-hmm.
0: So altogether, they are not allowed to participate in the next 5 drafts.
1: Well, it's 29, 30, 31, okay. 32, and 33.
0: Yep.
1: And they traded for the Pacers' number one pick. Do they still have that pick?
0: Yeah. That's a great question.
1: For that Ivica Zubac or whatever that stiff's name was.
0: That stiff, yeah. I don't know exactly how it'll all play out or how it all works, but again, that's a large fine, $30 million to the Clippers.
1: Yeah.
0: I mean, that is a huge amount of money. Now, I guess it's not to billionaires, but it is still one of the larger fines you will see in professional sports get handed down from the governing entity of the NBA.
1: Mm-hmm.
0: So yeah. Rightfully so, stiff of the day are the Los Angeles Clippers.
1: Yeah, yeah, interesting. So you got counsel. You've got
0: Kyle Harrison on Tuesday.
1: Kyle Harrison, who is on Monday?
0: Josh Jacobs for being on the commissioner's exempt list.
1: Okay, well you have a huge decision to make for tomorrow's program.
0: A stiff of the day and
1: my
0: stiff
1: last
0: of the week.
1: Friday off for a while.
0: That's right. Yeah, that's a good question. I'd say right now I'd lean toward, like, if you had to bet, I'd say the favorite are the Clippers. But a close second is Craig Counsell.
1: Mm-hmm.
0: Just because he's Craig Counsell.
1: Well, he's got one more game to do something stupid.
0: Exactly.
1: With the Cubs fans. Cubs fans have been pretty quiet.
0: I think so.
1: There's been a lot of Brewers fans. They haven't been fighting, which is nice. So good job to them.
0: Yep, exactly.
1: Keep it clean down there.
0: And have you seen, Leo, that there's a lot of Let's Go Brewers chants at Wrigley Field?
1: I know.
0: So everyone calls it, Wrigley North or whatever, AmFam Field. I'm hearing a lot of Brewers chants down in Chicago at Wrigley Field in this series. So maybe AmFam South, I called it. I guess I'm not the one who coined that phrase. That's been going around.
1: So right now it is partly cloudy down in Chicago.
0: Okay.
1: Sunny conditions, wind gusts up to 14 miles per hour at game time. It's going to be sunny in 82, so field should be good.
0: Okay. Well, I hope so. Hopefully the mound is in good condition. Hopefully the humidity is in check, but we'll see. Well, Kip, what'd you like at today's show?
1: Oh, gosh. All the information from the Score Squad on hot yoga in my back. But I got to tell you, I love the Numbers Boogie song.
0: Yeah?
1: It's just stuck in my head.
0: Mm-hmm.
1: It's so snappy. It's fun.
0: Yeah.
1: This made me happy today, so I'm going to give it to Chili Sugar Robinson.
0: Well, I really like the Badgers football predictions that we did. I always like making predictions. We're going to keep those records throughout the season and obviously revisit them.
1: I guess the spread correctly and...
0: And knock down them. So the Badgers will win. That's
1: apparently,
0: what that means.
1: According to the Kipe.
0: But without further ado, it's time to end the show, and we're going to send you out the right way.
1: Yeah, do it. Yeah! Woo! Come on, sing along, everyone.
0: How big is the Brewers' lead over the Chicago Cubs?
1: We'll find out in a second.
0: This song will tell you.
1: Chili Sugar Robinson's going to tell us with this great intro. Man, can he play the boogie piano, man. This is the best stuff ever. Here we go. Come on.
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0: It'll be Leo Balky and me. We'll talk to you then, Score Squad. This has been the show with Tony G and Leo.
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8: In baseball, the Cardinals took care of business in L.A.
9: First pitch to him is hit on the ground towards third base hit. Down the line. One run scores. Here comes another. Flying around third base is Sejacy. There's no play at the plate. A two-run double for Baez in the 10th inning. And the Cardinals lead 8-5.
8: You heard it on the Cardinals radio network. They held on 8-6 to beat the Dodgers in 10 innings. Austin Wells hit a 2-RBI single in the top of the 10th inning, and the Yankees held on to defeat the Angels 6-3, while the Tigers scored 5 runs in the 12th inning and beat the Twins 11-6. The Astros blanked the White Sox 2-0, and the Brewers outscored the Cubs in Chicago 9-5. In tennis at the U.S. Open on the men's side, 2-seed

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0: Dominique Forth.
2: Great job, Ricardo. And I think you nailed it. The gold is definitely Dominique.
3: Yeah.
2: The silver is the old ball coach. Strong bronze is the abdominum. That's I have an abdomen. Abdominum. Like that's pretty good. I might start using abdominum now in conversation.
0: I mean, backup quarterback on Martin Luther King Day.
4: Backup quarterback.
2: For the context.
0: 877-99 on Fox. Taylor was so excited today because I believe you and I both rejected the idea. Taylor would not trade Cam Schlittler. And that's a dangerous name to say right there, and I nailed it. He said it early in the season that he would not trade him straight up for Paul Skeens. Now, Skeens hasn't been great. Cam has been very, very good. You and I laughed at Taylor, and Taylor was excited to throw it in your face. What do you have, Taylor?
4: Not only do I believe what Adnan says, I have the exact question where I asked it to Adnan, and this is that sound. The Yankees' Cam Schlittler is Paul Skeens with worse PR, Adnan. Fair or foul?
0: Adnan, before you answer that, okay? He said earlier in the week that he would not trade Cam straight up for Paul Skeens, okay?
2: It's an absurd statement. It's a foul statement, okay? Okay, for one season, Taylor can take his victory lap. Unlike Pablo Torre, who will take a lap with class and dignity and silence, Taylor would like to throw up my face here. Congratulations. Paul Skeens is a 3.97 ERA. If it was 2.97, the Pirates would be in the playoffs. And last year it was 1.97. But Schlittler has been awesome. There's no question about it. 2.04 ERA right now, leads the American League, but he's not the Cy Young Winner Award yet. Him and Dylan Cease going head to head is going to be great. Cease has got him in fifth if you want to get nerdy about it. But both of them are great last night. Schlittler, 8 innings. Cease pitched 6. Cease might pitch the Blue Jays into the playoffs, so help his narrative. He's been the ace. But on a rotation with a Cy Young Award winner in Gerrit Cole, with Max Fried, Carlos Rodon, Schlittler has been awesome. And the coolest part is, as you know, Taylor, my man just doesn't mess around. It's all 98 mile an hour four seamers. Like, he just goes out there and gets it. Yep. He's been more efficient than Dylan Cease. And, I must admit, he is the Paul Skeens of the American League this year. Right now, the slight favorite to win the Cy Young.
4: On FanDuel, Cam Schlittler is -240 to win the Cy Young against Dylan Cease at +200. It's not Dylan Cease's fault, Adnan, that his games don't carry the same stakes with how bad the Blue Jays have been. But it feels like it is an advantage for Cam Schlittler with that struggling Yankees offense. Every start kind of feels like a playoff game because there's zero margin for error every time Cam Schlittler takes the ball every fifth game.
2: Yeah, although I would argue the same could be said for the Blue Jays. I mean, if they lost to Cleveland yesterday, like, that's it. The season's over. And Dylan Cease was their ace, and he went up there and shoved. And Vlad Jr. had 5 RBIs, and they played great. And I said going into the series, the Blue Jays had to win 2 or 3 to make that a race right now for the wild card. But you're right. The Yankees' offense has been atrocious without Judge. They are 30th in batting average, 20th in OPS, 27th in slug without Judge since May 31st. But the good news, as you know, is Judge's coming back. He's on the road trip right now. I don't think he plays Labor Day. My best guess, I don't think Boone will respond to my text, but I believe it's Tuesday or Wednesday. I think he could DH, and then by the weekend, he's playing in the outfield. So Aaron Judge is coming back. That's good news for Cam Schlittler and that Yankee staff.
0: Has Orlovsky responded to your text?
2: Yes. Orlovsky is going to take serious umbrage at this. Listen, I know my country music, okay? I know my bona fides.
0: Yes.
2: I can talk George Strait. I can talk Johnny Cash. I can talk Pat McAfee.
0: Right.
2: Orlovsky, save it. I don't need you pumping up a guy's country music. Like, how many people do you think still honestly said to themselves, I was on the fence about purchasing this, but if Orlovsky's in, I'm in. Do you think played one single person into buying Pat McAfee's country album on Orlovsky endorsement? I'm gonna go ahead and say no.
4: Adnan, I think it did the opposite. I think people were like, I'm not listening to this now.
0: He likes it. I'm out.
2: Right. An Orlovsky endorsement actually hurt Pat McAfee's sales.
0: 877-99 on Fox. We'll talk some tennis. Adnan went to Roger Federer's Hall of Fame induction. He was there for the speech. He asked a question. He was part of fake media. We'll get to it coming up next.
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11: Well, game time rapidly approaching for Wisconsin. Badgers going to open their 2026 season on Sunday against number 4 Notre Dame at Lambeau Field. The Irish big favorites, 20.5 points, considered one of the top national title contenders in the country. Very few giving Wisconsin a chance in the game this morning. One national analyst said, quote, "I pray for Wisconsin. I feel bad for what's about to happen to Luke Fickell." That kind of talk has gotten back to the Badgers. Linebacker Cooper Catalano.
12: Yeah, I mean, we're definitely seeing stuff like that online. I think we're using it all the right ways. Using it as motivation, you know, we put it up in meeting rooms and some staff meetings as well. So I think all that's contributing this week.
11: Badgers beat two top 25 teams last year, but were not competitive in some of their matchups against the best teams, including Alabama and Ohio State. Catalano believes it's going to be different this time around.
12: I think it's all the work we put in the offseason. I think it's all the guys who have bought into Coach Fick and, you know, this program. We've been saying it, you know, the whole offseason. There's different feeling, different energy. So I'm excited to just go out on the field and see what that looks like.
11: Again, it'll be Wisconsin and Notre Dame on Sunday night. Kick at Lambeau set for 6:30. Turn to the Packers. They're being displaced a little bit with the Wisconsin game up there and getting some time off in advance of their season opener next Sunday at Minnesota against the Vikings.
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11: Well, game four of the Brewers and Cubs is tonight down at Wrigley Field. Milwaukee looking for a series win and to take a double-digit lead in the race for the NL Central. After tonight, they'll head to Cincinnati for a three-game series starting tomorrow. With this Wisconsin Sports Zone Network update, I'm Zach Kyle.
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16: It's all about Wisconsin sports. 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And the wide receiver conversation we've been having, the Packers thought their best course of action over this offseason was the wide receiver core was messy. It wasn't good enough last year. And to fix that, we're going to subtract. We're not going to add. We're not going to draft anyone, which a lot of Packers people, a lot of fans thought they would. I kind of thought they would. I was surprised that they didn't. I didn't necessarily expect them to make a trade or make a signing, although they signed Sky Moore, returner. But I think a lot of people thought, well, they'll get another wide receiver in the draft because you weren't sure about Watson, especially you weren't sure about Reed. Now they ultimately re-signed both of those guys, so it was clear now, you know, weeks and months after the draft, they kind of had a plan with where they were going. But the Packers' plan this offseason was subtract, addition by subtraction. And I think that has a real chance of working, at least in training camp, hearing all good things.
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11: Good afternoon. Showers and thunderstorms through midday. A few of them could be strong to severe with gusty winds and periods of heavy rainfall. Even heading into late tonight into Friday morning as temperatures fall into the 60s with isolated storms this weekend. From the WBAY Weather Center, I'm meteorologist Andy Mead.
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13: And here's what you need to know.
14: The SEC today filed a lawsuit in the state of Alabama against LSU and Lane Kiffin, trying to stop them from what they call a deliberate and coordinated campaign to recruit professional athletes to play football for LSU. The lawsuit argues that LSU and Kiffin have violated the SEC's expressive association rights under the First Amendment. Remember, as we speak, a separate hearing is in progress in a Louisiana state court deciding whether or not to affirm a preliminary injunction that would permit the players in question to play for the LSU football team. In the NFL, Arizona Cardinals receiver Michael Wilson has agreed to a 3-year, $75 million extension through 2029. NBA Houston Rockets guard Amen Thompson has agreed to a 5-year, $208 million extension. I'm Isaac Lohenkron.
15: Portions of the show are recorded. You want winners? He went 0 for 14 picking bowl games.
16: God bless football.
15: You want hot takes? He said Patrick Mahomes would be a disaster.
16: Really?
15: You want baseball news? He doesn't even know who Kyle Tucker is.
16: Oh, okay.
15: In his personal record book, Kevin Durant hasn't won a ring yet.
16: I'm just telling you, that's what he's doing.
15: You're listening to the man who made falling upwards an art form.
16: It's crazy.
15: This is Stu Gotts and Company, live.
17: Job.
16: John Fanta going to join us in about 15 minutes. Looking forward to that. Adnan is back from the Tennis Hall of Fame in Newport, Rhode Island. Did the cliff walk. Saw a Jays fan. How about them Jays? But he also saw Roger Federer, who was his favorite athlete. Adnan and I share a love of tennis. We could talk about tennis all day. We should do a tennis podcast because Fox won't allow us to talk about tennis for that long here on the radio show. But you made your dreams come true. You had a moment with Roger Federer, a few moments, I think. Take the audience, take me and Taylor through your, I think it started with the tennis match in Flushing Meadows, and then you went up to Newport, Rhode Island, and you enjoyed the Hall of Fame induction of Roger Federer. I got to be honest with you. I'm going to say this quietly. Yeah. You're going to be offended. I thought Mary Carrillo's speech was better.
8: We start out on that sour note, but I will tell you, Carrillo was fantastic. I mean, her speech killed. What a surprise. A broadcaster knows how to deliver a great speech. She was funny. She was charming. Carrillo was definitely funnier than Fed, but I will argue Federer's speech still is a coup de grace. So let's set the stage. Originally, I booked the weekend off, obviously, months in advance. I said, I'm going to go see Roger inducted. Then, one issue, one hiccup, the tickets for the induction, over $1,000. Now, the grass court match he played Friday, $100, but $1,000, no way.
16: Right.
8: Okay, I'll apply for media credential. And on the credential, I put MLB Network, NHL Network, which is primarily where I work.
16: Yeah.
8: And they wrote back, can we get some clarity? Why exactly is a baseball and a hockey guy coming to the Tennis Hall of Fame? And I said, well, in addition to those roles I have, I've been to Cooperstown a bunch. I'd like to compare the Baseball Hall of Fame to the Tennis Hall of Fame.
16: Yes.
8: I've never been behind the scenes, and so there's something there.
16: Yes.
8: And I said, also, I talk tennis on Dan Levitard's show on Meadowlark Media, and I'm the tennis correspondent on Stu Gotts and Company on Fox Sports Radio.
16: Yes. As far as credentials go, that's a great job by the person in charge. Normally, they don't ask a question. There are no follow-ups. They just give you the damn credential. They were onto you, though.
8: They absolutely sniffed it out. And it makes me think afterwards, I said, why did I get the credential? Was my answer so good? Or is it the Tennis Hall of Fame looking for any kind of pub they can get? Sure, this guy wants to come. Well, why not? Like, what harm am I providing, right? 3 hours and 20 minutes to get to Newport. But to backtrack slightly, you're right. The Federer match I went to Tuesday with my son.
16: Yeah.
8: Unbelievable. Mm-hmm. I'll tell you this, though. The singles match was incredible. Roger and Roddick. Roger wins it 6-3.
16: Yes.
8: Just to see him back there at Ash, first time he's playing tennis at the U.S. Open in 7 years, was magical. And the singles match is great. A couple of great one-handed backhands. Still has great movement. Still floating around there. The doubles of Stu Gotts, a little bit of a joke. Yeah. I'll explain why.
16: Okay.
8: McEnroe comes out. He's 66 years of age.
16: Yes.
8: Roddick is playing as well, as is Andre Agassi at 55 years of age.
16: Mm-hmm.
8: See if you can guess, which of those four do you think put on the poorest showing in the doubles match?
16: I'm going to say, well,
8: McEnroe, Agassi.
16: I'm going to say Agassi.
8: Nailed it. You would have thought McEnroe was the one struggling.
16: Yes.
8: Johnny Mac looked pretty good.
16: He really did.
8: McEnroe and Federer together. I got to tell you something. Roddick, first of all, in his match with Federer, was hitting some serves 130 miles an hour.
16: Insane.
8: Mike. And they had the mic down. Roger's laughing, going like, listen, I barely play. I play once in a while with my kids. I'm not used to 130 miles an hour. So Roddick still has that great serve. And again, Roger's still moving around there. He's the greatest player of all time. But McEnroe served at 105. And Johnny Mac with the great left hand, like his volleys are great. Agassi was so... There was one scene he had to serve. It's doubles. Everyone serves at one point.
16: Sure.
8: The first two were double faults. He goes, no, we're going to keep going. The third one, it's four double faults, Stu. Eventually,
16: yes.
8: He lobbed it there, and Federer jokingly misses it. I go, okay, Andre Clay did not take this seriously.
16: No.
8: Right? If this was old timers' day, this is Ron Guidry.

0: couple of people are waiting. Media goes, guys, if you can clear the room, please. I'm not moving. If you can clear the room, please. He's talking clearly to some guy he record report. Clear the room, please. Eventually, okay, we got to clear the room. Fine. I go outside. Guy recognized me from Virginia. Hey, Adnan, big fan. He goes, oh, thanks so much. You start talking. I knew you're a big Federer fan. I listened to you with Stu Gatz. Oh, thanks so much. He's like, he's in there? I'm like, he's in there. Media guy walks by. Hey, guys, he's not in there. You're wasting your time. He's not in there. I go, he's in there. Like, he's coming out at some point. He's in there.
1: Stalker.
0: I go back in 10 minutes later. And now Roger, and the PR person kind of just one of the shushes to me. Like, okay. And she kind of whispers, like, did you forget something? I do that awkward move where you pretend like you forgot something. Like, I'm looking for a BlackBerry or something stupid. I look around like, And Roger's being interviewed for, let's say, Tennis Channel, Today Show, whatever it is. They got the big black backdrop there. A couple of camera guys are like, okay. Yeah. I leave. I give another 20 minutes, and I walk back in. And this time, there's six people. It's two guys sitting with Federer, his manager slash close friend, Tony, two camera guys. Mm-hmm. And I just walk in. Yep. And I do that move, too, where you just kind of hover.
1: Yes.
0: You're lurking.
1: Oh, I've done
0: and
1: it.
0: So it's awkward because you're eavesdropping in a conversation where I do not understand because they're talking in Swiss. And then later, he says the guy en français. They start talking in French. But you're lurking. So you're in the vicinity, but you're not too close. And the PR person looked at me at one point, like, oh my gosh, she's gonna kick me out. But she looked and I looked away. So I didn't make eye contact. You're not gonna get rid of me. So she looked away and let it go. I'm like, oh my God, I'm here. The credential is everything. I get it closer. And I hear Tony go, Roger, 5 more minutes. He goes, okay. Cause he has to go play the grass courts. He didn't get changed.
1: Yes.
0: I get a little closer. One other guy walks up, some Swiss guy shakes his hand. And then Roger gets it from the table. I go, this is the moment. You gotta jump him. I jump in and go, hey, Roger, I just wanna say thanks so much for answering my question. He goes, oh, sure, no problem. And I said, I was at the event the other night, man. You're still hitting those one-handed backhands. He goes, yeah, once in a while. And I said, I love the line you had about your dad. Because you said, you know, my dad's fading a little bit. He's like, wow, it was a late night for him.
1: Yes.
0: And then I just go, Roger, can I get a picture? He's trying to leave. Like, he's doing that thing where you're, like, talking, but you're, like, he's not dismissive. He's polite, but he's trying to, he has to leave. I just go, can I get a picture? I just turned into a 12-year-old boy. And he goes, sure.
1: Yeah.
0: And then so I take the selfie, but I kind of fumble it. Like it's like you took a picture of it to text it to somebody. And Roger even says, he goes, nah, it doesn't look right. I go, Tony, can you take it? So his business manager and close friend, Mary Jo Fernandez's husband, takes the picture. And I go, thanks so much. Roger's like, yeah. And my first thought was, I got to text this to my wife because God forbid I delete this picture.
1: Yes.
0: I go outside, I'm floating. And all the people are like, what? How did you get a picture with him? I go, media credential. The Stugatz is strong in me.
1: And your wife's first thought was, you didn't smile like that when our kids were born.
0: Right. Because this is bigger than when the kids were born. This isn't even close. This is absurd how excited you are. Roger and me. A moment to never forget.
1: So good. John Fanta next. 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
18: 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Tucker Kraft putting the G on, saying, hey, that's what it's all about, the front of the jersey. Unbelievable stuff out of the locker room of the Green Bay Packers. 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
20: Well, game time rapidly approaching for Wisconsin. Badgers going to open their 2026 season on Sunday against number 4 Notre Dame at Lambeau Field. The Irish big favorites, 20.5 points, considered one of the top national title contenders in the country. Very few giving Wisconsin a chance in the game this morning. One national analyst said, quote, I pray for Wisconsin. I feel bad for what's about to happen to Luke Fickell. That kind of talk has gotten back to the Badgers. It's linebacker Cooper Catalano.
21: Yeah, I mean, we're definitely seeing stuff like that online. I think we're using it all the right ways. Using it as motivation, you know, we put it up in meeting rooms and some staff meetings as well. So I think all that's contributing this week.
20: Badgers beat two top 25 teams last year, but were not competitive in some of their matchups against the best teams, including Alabama and Ohio State. Catalano believes it's going to be different this time around.
21: I think it's all the work we put in the offseason. I think it's all the guys who have bought into Coach Fick and, you know, this program. We've been saying it, you know, the whole offseason. There's different feeling, different energy. So I'm excited to just go out on the field and see what that looks like.
20: Again, it'll be Wisconsin to Notre Dame on Sunday night. Kick at Lambeau set for 6:30. Turn to the Packers. They're being displaced a little bit with the Wisconsin game up there and getting some time off in advance of their season opener next Sunday at Minnesota against the Vikings.
22: 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We'll be right back.
20: Well, game four of the Brewers and Cubs is tonight down at Wrigley Field. Milwaukee looking for a series win and to take a double-digit lead in the race for the NL Central. After tonight, they'll head to Cincinnati for a three-game series starting tomorrow. With this Wisconsin Sports Zone Network update, I'm Zach Kyle Prith.
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3: Our thanks to Adnan Virk for sitting in for the first hour and change. Thanks to John Fanta as well. Taylor has his top 5 college football games for week 1. College football kicks off tonight, fellas. Wow. This is
2: exciting. Kicked off last week.
3: It did. Oh, now all of a sudden the Carolina game matters.
2: A little appetizer, right? Last week, but this week's the main course.
4: More of an amuse boost.
3: Yes. He gets to sit back and relax because Carolina has a bye week and he'll be 1-0 headed into week 2. He's very excited about that. Still in the mix. So you have your top 5 games. Not a great slate. It's really not. You have Clemson, LSU. I guess that's the big matchup on Saturday night. But other than that, the slate, well, we have no idea because we don't know which of these teams can make it to a playoff. But it's not a great slate. Is it, Mikey? I don't feel like it is.
4: No, it's not. Right. It's not a great slate.
2: What are you guys doing in college football? College football, it's every week that college football is played,
3: yeah,
2: it is a great slate.
3: Okay.
4: It's a great week. Yes. It's not a great slate.
3: It's a great week, not a great slate. It's a big difference. Yes. Yeah. Mikey is right. Are you excited for the Canes and Stanford on Friday night? Is that I'm going to ruin his top 5 college football games. Let's get to your top 5 college. I am excited for that. I think Andrew Luck could pull off an upset. I don't know why I'm making it Andrew Luck. He's the only name I know at Stanford. Let's get to Taylor's top 5 college football games for week 1.
2: We have one OLI. Really? Miami at Stanford.
3: Ah, there it is.
4: Get it all the way home.
3: Upset alert? I mean, what do you think?
2: Not upset alert. This is just making, this just misses the top 5. Just because I'm excited to see what Miami's offense looks like with Darian Mensah coming over from Duke. And anytime, the same way I feel about college football every week that college football is played, it's a great week.
3: Yep.
2: Anytime you could watch Malachi Toney on a football field,
3: yes,
2: I'm signing up for that.
3: That's a great week. Yes, they're very talented. They're very, very good. I don't know why I have Stanford and Andrew Luck pulling off the upset.
2: You like Micah Ford, their running back. Was a solid running back last week.
3: If you say so.
2: And Davis Warren.
3: Okay.
2: The former Michigan quarterback.
3: My guys.
2: One of the worst passing quarterbacks I've ever seen. Davis Warren at Michigan. Beat Ohio State, though.
3: Yeah.
2: Throwing like 132 passing yards that year.
3: Mensah's going to be great, right? I mean, if they turn Carson Beck into what they turned Carson Beck into, Mensah's better coming to Miami than Beck was.
2: He should be.
3: Right.
2: If I had to do a power ranking right now on the fly, Carson Beck 3, Darian Mensah 2, Cam Ward 1.
3: Right. I mean, they've done wonders with quarterbacks. That's all I'm saying. And Mensah's going to be great because they've done it. They've done it with worse talent, you know?
2: And it's like the new formula. Like every year, Miami has to go into the transfer portal and identify their next quarterback. And so far, they're 2 for 2, and the team keeps getting better every year because you're giving Cristobal more time to build. But number 5, we have tonight's matchup, a Thursday game, Colorado at Georgia Tech.
3: Wow.
2: Both teams with new quarterbacks. You have Julian Lewis at Colorado, former 5-star who flipped from USC. He started a few games last year for Colorado, but it's his team now. And Georgia Tech starting quarterback, Alberto Mendoza.
3: Really?
2: The brother of Fernando. He transfers in from Indiana.
3: Wow, Cignetti let him go, huh? I mean,
2: that might not be the best sign for Georgia Tech.
3: I think it's a terrible sign for Georgia Tech. If he was any good, he'd still be with Cignetti.
2: Cignetti looked at Josh Hoover at TCU and was like, I'd much rather that kid than Alberto Mendoza. Yeah. I like Alberto Mendoza. He's Miami guy.
3: All right.
4: Are we calling Alberto Mendoza this year, Taylor, your guy that you want to watch, the guy that you want to get in with early so that when he blows up, he's friend of the show? Because last year you called Fernando Mendoza. Credit where it's due.
3: Yes.
4: You did call that last year.
3: Right. It didn't help getting him on, though. I mean.
2: I actually have that sound clip, Mikey. This was last year before the season with Mike Golick, where me and Mike Golick were tasked with, let's find our next under-the-radar quarterback. This is like a June 15th God Bless Football.
5: My quarterback
2: from Indiana, Fernando Mendoza.
3: Yeah. Wow.
2: He's a Miami guy. He went to Columbus High School.
0: Oh, no, he's out.
2: 6'5", 225. He transfers in from Cal, threw for over 3,000 yards last season.
0: Yeah. All right.
5: That's a good pick. He is interesting if he opens, keeps opening eyes. That's a pretty good one.
2: Alberto Mendoza is not my pick, though, this year.
3: Do you have a pick? What is better than Golic validation, by the way? Nothing.
2: I do have a pick this year for my breakout star at quarterback.
3: Yes.
2: Drew Messemaker. He transfers from North Texas to Oklahoma State. He follows his coach there. Mm. I think you'll see another Mendoza-level bump going to the Big Ten.
3: All right. Let's hopefully he does, and let's hopefully get Drew on the show. I mean, if he does. Only if he does. Only if he does. Otherwise, no interest.
2: My number four game this week.
3: Thank you. I had no idea where you left off. Yes.
2: Baylor versus Auburn. Baylor's quarterback, Florida transfer, DJ Lagway.
3: What are we doing?
2: Baylor's coach, Dave Aranda, he's in save his job mode right now. And the opposite end of that spectrum, Auburn hires Alex Golish from USF. He brings Byron Brown with him from that Bulls team last season.
3: One of the interesting things in college football, Lagway was the number one recruit in America when he came out of high school. Number one. Best high school football player in the country. And he was okay at Florida. Never met those expectations. What's interesting is to see if he can exceed those expectations by going somewhere else with a different coach. That's the interesting part of the portal for me, you know?
2: Week one of college football has become the new preseason in the NFL where you're like,
3: yes,
2: DJ Lagway's a Baylor Bear?
3: Yeah, what? Wow. All right, what's next?
2: My number three game of the week, SMU at Florida State.
3: Yep, SMU, a sneaky team. They are.
2: SMU is a sneaky team, but I think people are writing off Florida State a little too soon.
3: Well, I think you were writing off Florida State a little too soon, weren't you?
2: People were, yeah.
4: Yeah, you were leading that.
2: You were leading that charge.
3: You said a win's a win. That Florida State win was not a win. I mean...
2: because I don't think that game against New Mexico should have counted as a win for Florida State.
3: Right, well, what would you count it as, a loss? I mean...
2: a no contest.
3: All right. They haven't started the season yet. All right.
2: But this game against SMU, Mike Norvell's laying in the coffin. This game just determines if we're nailing the coffin.
3: So he's in a coffin right now, and if he loses this game, there's going to be a nailed into that coffin?
2: Nail in the coffin.
3: Is it the final
4: nail? If he wins?
3: Right.
2: If he wins, it's not. It is the final nail, because I'm only putting one nail in this coffin.
3: Oh, really?
2: Yep.
3: Okay.
2: It's a one-nail coffin.
3: So it seems like whenever he loses, that nail is going to be nailed into the coffin.
2: Yep.
3: Okay.
4: You don't need too many nails in a coffin.
2: But, Mikey, your point.
3: They're dead.
2: Yeah. Mikey, if he wins, Norvell's out of the coffin.
4: Out of it. Got up, walked out.
2: So he gets out of the coffin and then just back onto his hot seat.
3: Does he coach the game in the coffin?
2: That would be electric.
3: Can you imagine
2: that? He
3: just
2: pops out like Dracula?
3: Yes. This is the game that decides whether or not we put a nail in his coffin, and he has to coach the game on the sidelines from the coffin.
2: He just pops up and he goes, I want to beat SMU.
3: Is that your Count Dracula?
2: I want to beat the Stangs.
3: I want to suck your blood. Lance, I mean.
2: Number two.
3: Mikey, what are you making faces about? The coffin game is a good idea. We can't hear
4: it's
3: you.
4: A fantastic idea. I'm more upset that we're not doing it.
3: Yes. I would like two coaches on the hot seat. They're both coaching from coffins. And whoever wins gets to get out. And whoever loses gets a nail. I mean.
4: Does he move from the coffin to the hospital bed?
3: I haven't thought it through.
2: Yeah. Anytime I think a coach is on a hospital bed, I think of Hugh Freeze. That one time
4: that's exactly what I was
2: giving like the thumbs up, like, I'm okay, guys.
3: Right.
2: Okay, Hugh Freeze.
3: Maybe there's a scenario where, you know, it's 1 foot out of the coffin and 1 foot still in the coffin because we're not. Yes. I love this idea. The coffin game.
2: Number two.
3: Yes.
2: Louisville versus Ole Miss.
3: A lot of people like Louisville this year. Ole Miss goes without saying. They're good. They're talented. But a lot of people like Louisville this year.
2: Yeah, and I just like the fact that it's a ACC, SEC battle. Expectations still really high in Oxford. Trinidad Chambliss, probably outside of Malachi Toney, Trinidad Chambliss would probably be number two on my most explosive players in college football.
3: He's really exciting. Do you think the ACC will get two teams into the playoffs? it's going to be Miami. The second team would be probably Louisville or SMU or Carolina.
2: Carolina. Yes. Here comes Carolina.
3: What it up.
2: Spoiler, North Carolina, East Tennessee Tech next week, or East Tennessee State, whatever it is, Tech
3: right.
2: State.
3: Yes.
2: It's going to be on my top five games of week two.
3: Was Belichick in a coffin in Dublin? Was
2: yeah, he coached his way out.
3: He did.
2: He wanted to beat the Frogs.
3: What's your best game of the weekend coming up here?
2: No surprise here. Clemson versus LSU. It's kind of like the devil and the angel on your shoulder. You got Dabo Sweeney saying, I'm not bringing in transfers. He brought in 10 transfers this year.
3: Yeah.
2: And 10 transfers to Dabo Sweeney might as well be revamping your entire roster with the transfer portal.
3: Yes.
2: And then you have Lane Kiffin on the other side, who the most polarizing figure right now in all of college football.
3: Yep, he'll take anyone. I mean, what Dabo said is he wants nothing to do with professional players. He'll take transfers. He won't go to the NFL and take players who have already declared themselves for the NFL.
2: Yeah, and Dabo Sweeney, he said, I'm going to stay in my own lane. And then he said, no pun intended. But Dabo, that was very clear what you were doing, making a Lane Kiffin joke there, right?
3: Is Clemson supposed to be good? I don't know.
2: They can't be worse. I guess they could be worse than last year, but it's hard to see them being that bad again.
3: Is Lane Kiffin in a coffin? Does he have to? This is a must win for Lane, is it not?
2: You I think it is a must win.
3: You can't lose at home to Clemson after everything you did to get yourself to LSU. You can't do it. You can't. Coffin game. We are Sports.
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14: Good afternoon. Showers and thunderstorms through midday. A few of them could be strong to severe with gusty winds and periods of heavy rainfall. Even heading into late tonight into Friday morning as temperatures fall into the 60s with isolated storms this weekend. From the WBAY Weather Center, I'm meteorologist Andy Mead.
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16: The SEC today filed a lawsuit in the state of Alabama against LSU and Lane Kiffin, trying to stop them from what they call a deliberate and coordinated campaign to recruit professional athletes to play football for LSU. The lawsuit argues that LSU and Kiffin have violated the SEC's expressive association rights under the First Amendment. Remember, as we speak, a separate hearing is in progress in a Louisiana state court deciding whether or not to affirm a preliminary injunction that would permit the players in question to play for the LSU football team. In the NFL, Arizona Cardinals receiver Michael Wilson has agreed to a three-year, $75 million extension through 2029. NBA Houston Rockets guard Amen Thompson has agreed to a five-year, $208 million extension.
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19: Time for a Hurling Clark Law Firm traffic update right here on The Score. Let's take a look at the map right now in Northeast Wisconsin. I see a notification just south of Nina, 41 southbound, 2 miles beyond the ramp from Breezewood and Bell. The right shoulder is blocked due to a disabled vehicle. Traffic looks to be a bit slow at the interchange section in Oshkosh. And then we have one notification south of Fond du Lac that I won't read since it's a bit out of our reach. But again, that one notification coming just south of Nina, 41 southbound, 2 miles beyond the ramp from Breezewood and Bell. Right shoulder is blocked due to a disabled vehicle. Everything else looks to be normal travel times besides that. All right, let's get into the fantasy show after that. Hurling Clark Law Firm traffic update right here on The Score.
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30: Here we go is right. 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That number again, 920-281-1570. Eric Balky Balkman, the professor, joining me, as well as a young man making his debut on this program, Alex Thomas, on vacation. He'll be back with us next Thursday. And Tony Giordano, the Glockenspiel himself, making his debut tonight.
31: The Glockenspiel.
30: Tony Glockenspiel.
19: You don't know the story behind
31: this?
19: No, I
31: do not.
19: Oh, boy.
30: Apparently, you don't listen to the show with Tony Giordano.
31: I don't catch every episode, clearly.
30: I don't know how. Oh,
31: see, even you can't remember.
30: The draft, The draft noise, you know, when the pick comes in. Yep, that's it. And that's I go, what is that? Is that a organ or is it a keyboard? Yep.
0: So much better.
30: And
0: than
30: I said, perhaps it's a Glockenspiel. And it just.
2: Said that?
30: No, I did.
0: Oh.
30: And then
2: so how did Tony get the Glockenspiel?
30: I said, that'd be a. Well, he's trying to come up with his fantasy team name. You love this kind of stuff. Because he has break room foodies right now. And I said, Tony Glockenspiel, that sounds great. How about that for a team name?
0: Tony, I don't know if you know this. Leo is aware. I have a list of fantasy team names on my phone that anytime I have a new team, I just add that one to the list.
30: Could you give us a few clean ones?
0: I would say 80% of them are not clean.
2: Right? Okay.
30: But I know I've added a few.
0: Yeah. The last one that you added was Spraying Mud. That was from the Draft Bash.
30: Yeah.
0: At Scuba's.
30: Spraying Mud.
0: I think you and...
30: it could also be set at Woodward Stadium, too.
0: Spraying Mud. Civilian Midnight. Fallacy of Oversight. I'm Sodally Tober. Yeah. Identify the Smell. My AI has dementia.
30: Tony, you're writing these down?
0: Now we're getting into a lot of other ones that we can't say on the air. But there better be Tail. I think that was one that you or your good time buddies came up with.
30: There better be Tail, I believe. Probably Fudge.
0: Tokyo Toe.
30: The Tokyo Toe.
0: PJ came up with that one at the Draft Bash as well.
30: Yes, that was a good one. All right. Well, 920-281-1570. If you have a question for the professor, I have a draft tonight at Scuba. Speaking of,
0: by the way, I totaled it up today. I think I'm going to end up one league short of 50 this year.
2: 50?
0: 49.
30: How do you do it?
0: Now, not all of them are managed. Some of them are just best balls that I don't have to do anything.
30: Okay.
0: But a lot of them are.
30: So your team's in and you just...
0: I'm in one slow draft right now that's in round like 9. And then once that's done, I am done drafting.
30: Ever since I joined the FFPC, I get more emails than...
0: What do you mean?
30: I ever have. You email me all the time.
0: Oh, yeah. Well, I'm sending a bunch of them this year.
30: Yeah.
0: This time of year, I'm sending them. And you're not part of the Dynasty list, but like the Dynasty list got a second email today.
30: Yeah, I'm going to play weekly and then do the playoff.
0: Sure. Yeah. Weekly game starts up soon.
30: It's fun. Yeah. I'm almost getting to the point where I'm just going to cut back on leagues and just play that.
0: Yeah, you could do that as well. I mean, absolutely.
30: It's such a pain in the butt trying to get people together to draft, even online.
0: Yeah, it is a pain. And then, like, collecting the money and doing all that,
30: Yeah, a commissioner's job is never done.
0: No, it's a thankless gig.
30: It is thankless.
0: Shout out to the commissioners out there.
30: Yeah, so all you commissioners, yo-ho to you. Tony, I mean, tell us a little bit about your fantasy background. How long have you been playing fantasy football?
19: Oh, that's a good question. I've been playing fantasy football.
30: That's a great question.
19: Oh, I don't even know when I started. I've just been a while.
30: 5 years, maybe?
19: No.
30: College days? High school?
19: Longer than that. Yeah, I've been playing since

0: past few days, and are you ready to roll? Do you want to see if you can do this, Tony, or you want to just do the drop roulette? That's what Bulky always does when he hosts.
1: Yeah, oh, dude, I don't know what I'm doing. But I'll
0: say a name, a question from a listener, and okay. Then you supposedly you're trying to play their drop. Mm-hmm. So this first one is Binky Steve and Kakana. Oh, so God. If you can't find one, just play anyone. And it's
2: Binky. How long do I have to look these up?
1: Alex, Johnny on the spot. I just play whatever, Tony. There's a zillion of them on there. There's no point. Just do the
2: Binky. Like,
1: this is from Binky Steve. Hiya, Greg.
0: Yeah.
2: All right.
0: Yeah, just play anyone.
3: It'll get struggling.
1: Yeah, there you go.
0: Okay, whoops. There you go. All right, let's get to the question.
1: Yeah.
0: I drafted three quarterbacks, and I'm playing one in a standard scoring league. He has Bo Nix, Jordan Love, Malik Willis. He wants to know, does he have a clear-cut number one, or is this going to be a weekly matchup scenario?
1: Yeah, the way that seems, I would say it's probably weekly matchups with those three. You have the opportunity. I mean, there's a pathway for Malik Willis to be the every week starter eventually, but you're not going to know that right away. You got to see how he actually performs because he's got a fairly high ceiling and a pretty low floor. I think Love could develop into that as well, but I know even without Josh Jacobs how run heavy the Packers have been, so it's tough for me to say that Love is going to develop and like, oh, slam dunk, let's start him every single week. Now, Bo Nix is playing on a team that led the league in passing attempts last year, which a lot of people don't realize. So certainly there's a level of maybe Nix is the guy every single week. So I think you can tell yourself a story that all three of these guys could develop into that. But the beauty of this for Binky Steve's team is you have three guys. One of those guys is probably going to have a pretty good matchup every single week.
0: Mm-hmm.
1: And then you can just play the matchups until one guy takes a step forward. And if he never does, you just continue to play matchups.
0: Okay, you're not going to be here next week programming.
1: Right, yes. Yeah.
0: Okay, so he's probably going to come back and ask me the same question mm-hmm. next week. Who to start week one?
1: Oh, yeah.
0: Nix, Love, or Willis. So let's just get your...
1: All right, so if I have not done a whole lot of... I'm still in draft mode. I have not done a whole lot of week one research. But if I remember correctly, the Raiders are playing the Dolphins. So Malik Willis gets the Raiders.
0: Okay. Yes.
1: Jordan Love is playing the Vikings.
0: Correct.
1: And then I don't remember who Denver's playing.
0: Denver, do they play Kansas City?
1: That sounds right.
0: That might even be a Monday night game.
1: I would probably roll with Nix.
0: Nix?
1: Probably Nix. Okay. Yeah.
0: I think
1: if I had to rank them, I go Nix. I'd probably go Nix, Love, Willis, but man, it's close.
0: I think they're all on the road too.
1: Yeah, that could be. I don't know.
0: All right. Apparently, we have a call right out of the gate on the Cease Electronics Talk and Text Studio line. Who's joining the Appleton Engraving Fantasy Football Show?
4: Hi, it's the Notorious CUP.
0: There he is.
4: How's it going, boys?
0: Oh, you're getting ready to draft tonight, aren't you?
1: I feel like
0: he
1: had a hand in the spraying mud team name.
0: I think he did, too.
1: He may have had a hand in
4: it. I'm not sure for sure.
1: What's up,
4: CUP? Anyway, how's it going? Nice to hear you again, Belky.
1: Good to be here, man. Thanks for listening.
4: Cool. Awesome. Hey, I got a question. Hypothetically, if PCA was a football player, would he be like a bad punter, or would he be like in the locker room just washing jock straps kind of stuff? I mean, that's my first question. I do have a fantasy one as well, but just curious about that.
0: Get your dig in right away.
4: Yeah. Boy, I don't like them. Anyway, question for, I guess, all you guys. What would you say is like, and because you're all fantasy experts, besides for Alex. what's one of the most common mistakes you see fantasy players making if they're new to it, or even if they're not? But is it just not drafting the right position at the right time, or is it, you know, waiting too long to pick up a certain player? You know, what's a real common mistake? I'm trying to avoid those.
1: Well, I think for me, the one thing that I always see is not knowing your systems or your league's scoring system,
0: right?
1: And lineup settings.
0: That's a
1: good
0: one.
1: You know, like I'll give you a perfect example.
4: Yeah.
1: I know my son doesn't listen to this, so I'll throw him under the bus here. He had his fantasy league, and for the first time, he didn't want my help. He wanted to do it all himself, right?
0: Mm-hmm.
1: His first four picks, all wide receivers. Which is fine if you're in full PPR and you got to start three receivers and a flex. But this league is half PPR. and you start two receivers in a flex.
0: Oh.
1: So, yes, receivers are great, but now he's really

0: hamstrung his team at running back and tight end. So I think you need to know what your lineup looks like, and you need to know your scoring settings. I was just listening to a podcast the other day. This guy who's in the industry, who knows, he's in his, like, the company he works for had their staff league, and he's on the clock at pick three, and pick two was Josh Allen. He's like, what the heck? He didn't realize it was a super flex league, right?
1: Oh,
0: so then it totally changed his output. So you got to know the scoring system. Full PPR, half PPR, non-PPR. Know what you have to start each week. And I think, like, once you know that, I mean, that's what, Leo, 70% of it? And then you can just kind of figure it out.
1: A lot of them you hear, like in standard leagues, when you play one quarterback, a lot of experts say wait on a quarterback. Yeah. Get yourself a running back and a receiver.
0: Load up on those other positions.
1: And then don't get caught up in runs. If there's three running backs going back to back to back, you're like, oh, I got to get a running back or I'm never going to get one. And the number two receiver is on the board and you pass on him to take the fifth running back or whatever it may be.
0: Yeah, don't be afraid to start a run, but I'm always wary about ending one or continuing one.
1: Yeah.
0: So
1: those are two. Tony, Tony, you have any words of wisdom?
2: Oh, just drafting a defense. I mean, you just get a new one every week.
1: Yeah.
0: That's exactly how I play it, Tony.
2: Overvaluing defenses. Like, everyone's going to
1: take the Rams this year.
2: The Rams, the Texans, the 49ers. Just go by matchups.
1: Kickers, too.
2: Why waste a draft pick?
0: Raiders and Lions. Like, I drafted a ton of those defenses so far this year because their week one matchups are pretty good.
1: Mm-hmm.
0: They won't be on my roster after week one.
2: Exactly.
1: as long as it doesn't cost you a lot. Any other questions, Phil?
3: No, that's it. But I sure appreciate everybody's time today, and thank you much. And see some of you guys later.
0: Thanks, CUP.
2: Thanks, Phil.
1: Save me a spot at Scuba's, Phil. All right, let's get back to the questions.
0: You going to Scuba's tonight?
2: Well, before
1: right
2: we
1: after. Really right after
2: yeah. Before we do, I've been looking for a Phil drop. All I got is like perfect. That's all I got.
1: We don't. He sent me the song Notorious.
0: Oh, by Notorious B.I.G.
1: No, the one by Duran Duran.
0: Notorious. Oh, that one.
1: Duran Duran. Yeah, so that's going to be his drop when Alex gets back.
2: Classic.
1: Because I've already said it to him. All right, Danny and DePere. What do you got for Danny?
2: Danny.
4: Excuse me. Am I talking to you, Pinhead? Am I?
1: We just said that before the show. I go, he said something to me. I go, are you talking to me, Pinhead? Oh, man, that's hilarious. All right, picking number three in a 10-man super flex, full PPR. He's hoping Gibbs falls, but if he and Bijan Robinson are gone, is it Josh Allen or Ja'Marr Chase? And is Chase, Chase banged up right now?
0: He had missed some time last week, but he said it was nothing to be concerned about. The Bengals certainly aren't going to push him at this point, so I draft him with confidence. It's close. Full PPR obviously makes it closer. But, man, that deep yawning chasm between Josh Allen and the next quarterback in a super flex league, I think I would probably take Allen there over Chase. But if your gut tells you Chase, I don't think there's anything wrong with taking Chase.
1: In a full PPR, man, you got to get receivers early and often. Tony?
2: I would go, it's a good question. What did you guys say?
1: Josh Allen or Ja'Marr Chase?
0: We both said Allen, right? Or Leo, are you saying Allen? I know I'm saying Allen.
1: Yeah. I'm not opposed to Chase, though.
0: Yeah. It's close.
2: Yeah, I'd say Allen.
1: Okay.
2: Yeah.
1: All right, let's keep the train moving. Kenny and Kenosha. What do you got for Kenny?
2: Oh, I got to look for one here.
1: Yeah.
0: Pay attention. Kenny.
5: It's Kenny.
0: Nice job, Tony.
5: Got it. Woo! Are you going to catch me, Kenny?
0: Alex is
1: bulky. Bulky won us a WBA award for this drop because we went off on it for 5 minutes.
0: We won a WBA award for that?
1: Yeah. Well, because you just went off and something about a question and you hit.
0: Oh, for the Appleton Engraving Fantasy Show?
1: Yeah, we won a WBA.
0: What was the one where I was laughing uncontrollably? And I know we took second for that.
1: We did.
0: Oh, we did Sun. Yeah, that's
1: what it was. Yeah, that was a Sun thing and you lost it. Yeah. Anyway, it's all. Well over everyone's heads.
0: I lost it, and then we won it.
1: Yeah. So Ken says, another quarterback question, if he decides to pass on Allen, May, Jackson, and Burrow, what quarterback should he target later on?
0: Well, at that point, I would just wait. I would not take the next. I mean, then you're looking at Hurts and Daniels and Caleb Williams. Honestly, if Hurts falls, and I've seen him fall in drafts, I really like him this year. If you don't want to do that, then I talk about Bo Nix. Jared Goff is one of my favorite quarterbacks this year because he goes so late. They have a fourth place schedule. They have a crazed head coach that just wants to run up the score every single game. I shouldn't say all their games. So many of their games are indoors. Goff is going to do numbers this year, so I really like him. I like the upside of Kyler Murray. I think Baker Mayfield, if you look at the Buccaneers, I may have mentioned this on the show last week. Every person on that offense last year was banged up. Mayfield, if you watch that quarterback show on Netflix, Mayfield was dealing with like three injuries every single week that we never heard about. Their Bucky Irving, their running back, was killed all year with a shoulder injury and a hip injury. Mike Evans missed time. Chris Godwin missed time. They never had more than three starting offensive linemen in their lineup at any given time. They are in for a big bounce back this year. Positive regression in the mean, so I like Mayfield. And then my guy, I don't think I've drafted this. I think this is my most owned quarterback this year is Malik Willis.
1: Really?
0: You can get him so cheap. If he sucks and the Dolphins suck, you just cut him because as you know, it costs you nothing.
1: But what's behind Malik Willis?
0: Well, after that, then you're looking at like the Sam Darnolds of the world and CJ Stroud.
1: No, I just meant in Miami because you mentioned earlier.
0: Yeah, McCord. Isn't McCord the
1: He is the number two. I don't know.
0: I mean, I know he's there. But they traded their backup to Jacksonville.
1: Okay.
0: They traded,
1: well, then it's Kyle McCord.
0: Who was the guy from Texas? Quinn Ewers. They traded Ewers, him for the Jags, so I think it's McCord there. So
2: McCord is the second on the depth.
0: There you go. Yeah. So Willis is a guy with his legs. I mean, that team could stink to all get out every single week. And if that dude's getting like 50 rushing yards, probably won't matter. You know? He's going to do numbers too.
1: Okay.
0: Daniel Jones would be a fine number three quarterback if he went around two.
1: Kyle in Appleton.
2: Oh, I just saw this one.
1: You know it, I know it.
6: Hello there, Kyle.
2: Oh, I can't find it.
7: Thank you, Alex. You're welcome, Cliff.
1: That works. Those both work. Excellent work. Oh, let's see here. Oh, here we are. Why are people down on Trey McBride this year? What's going on?
0: Trey McBride, I've been... Okay. Back in February when we started drafting, or when I started drafting, and all the other sickos, I was super down on McBride. I'm like, Arizona had historic levels of passing last year.
1: He's had 237 receptions the last two seasons.
0: It's incredible. It's absolutely incredible what he's been able to do. But you look at the environment. I mean, every single game, Arizona's down 17-0 10 minutes into the game. So they're Brissett is throwing till his arm falls off. And obviously McBride is catching a ton of these catch-up targets. And Marvin Harrison missed time because of injury last year, right? And I was the opinion that their running backs, they were down. They started their number four running back the majority of the season last year. It was awful. It was a perfect storm that created. And I said, McBride is going to be the most overvalued guy. He is my FFPC is tight end premium. So I said, he's my first round bust. I won't take him anywhere. And then you know what's happened the last month, guys? I've started drafting a lot of Trey McBride. And here's why. That defense is not any better.
1: No.
0: They still have Brissett at quarterback.
1: They do.
0: And I'm convinced that Carson Beck, while I think he sucks, he is competent enough to keep one pass catcher afloat in that offense. That's not going to be Wilson. It's not going to be Love. It's not going to be Harrison. It's going to be McBride. So even with all if McBride regresses to the mean, here's the other crazy stat. You guys, this will blow your hang on to your shorts because this is going to blow your pants off.
2: I'm hanging.
0: Trey McBride, he was tight end one last year. The distance between him and tight end two was a longer distance, fantasy points wise, than it was from tight end two to tight end 13. Wrap your head around that. He outscored tight end two by more than 100 points, and for a lesser amount of points separated tight end two and tight end 13 last year. So I'm of the opinion that yeah, he's going to regress, and the money weeks it might be Carson Beck throwing to him. But at the same time, even if he regresses a bit, he's still going to be a fantasy monster. I think to answer Kyle's question, I think people are down on him for the initial reasons. I've come full circle on him, and I have no problem with people taking Trey McBride, in round three or whatever right now. I still like Bowers best, for what it's worth.
1: Okay.
0: At tight end.
1: Okay, Tony, anything to chime in on that?
2: No, not really. I'm not a big McBride guy.
1: Even though he's had two huge seasons? Sometimes you got to look at the body of work over several seasons, and the guy's just consistent.
0: The other thing you can point to, and I don't really have a response to this, even going back to his high school days, McBride was allergic to the end zone. Just did not score touchdowns. He didn't in high school.
1: Two touchdowns.
0: He didn't
1: two
0: in college.
1: Seasons ago.
0: Yeah.
1: But last year he gets, what's the outlier?
0: 11. So Occam's razor would dictate he's probably not going to come close to that this year. Maybe he does. I don't know. But that's the one other thing you could point out. Touchdowns is not a sticky stat.
1: All right, let's. 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All right, I thought since we officially will do our official Sleepers of the Year and Sleepers of Next Week on next week's show.
0: Thank God.
1: So
0: I was
1: this
0: not prepared
1: week,
0: for that.
1: Yeah. So this week, just let's fire away
0: some randoms.
1: Some randoms sleepers to draft if you're drafting this weekend.
0: Well, I mentioned a bunch of quarterbacks there when you talk about late round quarterbacks that I think I could hit or that I think could be difference makers this year. Running backs. I look at a couple of rookies in Jonah Coleman and Emmett Johnson. I like them as sleepers. I think Keaton Allen is interesting. I said if you don't want to be in the McCaffrey business, you should be in the Kalen Black business, and he'd be another guy.
1: I did draft him in a league.
0: There you go. So those are some of the sleeper running backs I like. Receivers is pretty deep. I don't know if you guys noticed this, but like there is a pocket of receivers that goes off the board basically when the top, I want to say like 35 or 40 are off the board right around there. And then there's all these guys that I'm finding myself liking. Casey Concepcion, I'm big on him this year. Matthew Golden is a guy that I've been drafting quite a bit. Dejon Stribling, I don't know if he's still in that area because he's been moving up boards quite a bit, but if you can get him late, I think he's a nice little sleeper. If you want a super deep sleepers, Adonai Mitchell, Pat Bryant, I think are good. Dontavian Wicks, Chris Bell. If you get Chris Bell late, I think he could be paying off big time in the money weeks.
1: Is Jalen Coker still a sleeper?
0: I think the word's out. I just think that the problem is he's the clear number two in that offense that is not very good and doesn't throw a lot.
1: Mm-hmm.
0: But yeah, certainly. And by the way, I mentioned this last year. You guys didn't even know who Jalen Coker was when I said he was my pickup of the year last year.
1: Yeah.
0: And I was listening back to the show. I'm like, what the hell?
1: Who's this stuff?
0: And you know what? Quite frankly, I don't think he was the pickup of the year, but people picked him up.
1: He had the great playoff game though.
0: He did. Yeah. Tight end sleepers, Terrence Ferguson, really, really good. That's a guy you should scratch his name into the table. I also like Dulcich in Miami. And then if you want to go a little bit not so deep, Juwan Johnson, Dalton Schultz, those two guys after the top 12 are gone, I think they make for really good choices.
1: Tony, who are you looking at when you do your drafts? I know you have one coming up next week in the Woodward draft, so don't give me too many secrets.
0: When is the Woodward draft?
1: It's Tuesday night at 8:30. Thank you, BJ.
0: The night before the season starts.
1: Yeah. Well, you know, BJ's got kids.
0: I get it. Tony, go ahead. I'm sorry.
2: Well, in that dynasty that I was talking about, we drafted on Sunday already, and two names. Actually, one of them you mentioned, Dejon Stribling. Like you said, how much of a sleeper is he at this point? So then I'll focus more so on Tank Bigsby. I just like Philly's offense. I think that's an area where Tank could really, I mean, if he gets a bulk of the touches, he could be, you know, someone who has an impact on your fantasy team.
0: And I think the great thing with Bigsby is they don't really have, like, Will Shipley is not in the picture as far as a difference maker at running back. If anything happens to Barkley, Bigsby is going to get all you can eat, and he's going to get everything there.
1: Let's step away for our first break. When we come back, we'll get back to your questions. One big one yet to get. It involves the Green Bay Packers running back situation. Don't go anywhere. More of the Appleton Engraving Fantasy Football Show right after this.
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11: Good afternoon. Showers and thunderstorms through midday. A few of them could be strong to severe with gusty winds and periods of heavy rainfall, even heading into late tonight into Friday morning as temperatures fall into the 60s with isolated storms this weekend. From the WBAY Weather Center, I'm meteorologist Andy Mead.

0: Well, there you go. Evan E. still has a stamp on this show.
1: What's that guy up to?
0: He's some highfalutin engineer with some big company.
1: Now it's a matter of time before that happens.
0: Someone's calling me. Should I put him on the air? Why do people call us when we're on the air all the time?
1: I don't know.
0: Don't they understand?
1: Maybe they're listening and it reminds them that they have to call you. So then they
0: maybe
1: just call.
0: Call 920-281-1570. That would be a better option.
1: Yep,
0: the
1: Cecil absolutely
0: Electronics Talk and Tech Studio line. All right, let's get back to it if Tony G is ready.
2: Yeah, who do we have here?
0: We have Kevin in Appleton.
2: Oh, I know right where this one is. Hold on. Let me get over there. It's a big page, you know. Yeah. All right, here we go.
3: You look like Babe Ruth's gay brother. Gabe Ruth.
1: I don't understand.
2: Wait, that one was in there as Kevin.
1: I know. I was going to say, is that labeled as Kevin?
2: What?
0: Because we think Kevin looks like Gabe Ruth.
1: There's another one. Where it's Steve Carell yelling, "It was a pleasure babysitting Kevin."
0: That's, that one, too. Yeah. We usually play him back. He plays him back to
1: back.
0: Oh,
1: he does? Okay.
0: That's a lot to ask for Tony on his first
1: night.
0: It's like because he looks like it's a long story.
2: Well, if he plays it back to back, I would think it'd be in the area.
1: Right, exactly.
2: I don't even see another one.
0: I don't know. He is the maestro of playing the drums.
1: Mm-hmm.
0: He's just that good.
1: Jeez.
0: All right, so Kevin wants to know, can you please talk about Marshawn Lloyd's role and fantasy relevance, and will Caleb Johnson be the next Ryan Grant? Well, there's a comp.
1: Can I tell a Marshawn Lloyd story real quick?
0: Yeah.
1: I'm in a draft in Kentucky this past weekend. Already have three running backs in my roster. This is a Sunday afternoon draft.
0: And the Josh Jacobs news drops?
1: Josh Jacobs news hits my phone, okay? I'm like five picks away. There's two really good, of the people in front of me, there's like two really good high stakes players. So I'm like, well, one of those guys is going to take him. And then the two guys right next to me, they've won more leagues than I can even count. So I'm like, I'm not even thinking about it at this point. And yet it makes it all the way back to me. Eighth round. And I say, running back Marshawn Lloyd. And everybody looks at me at this whole table. And like, cause he'd been going like round 12 or round 13 all weekend. And now my idiot self is taking round eight. The two people next to me, one's from Illinois, one's from Florida. They're both huge Packers fans. And as soon as I say Lloyd, they're both like, oh, because they knew.
0: Yeah.
1: They knew. So, and so I still had the fourth. He was my fourth running back. He only played three, but I thought it was worth it at that point. Anyway, now I'm thinking this about Lloyd. While everybody's falling all over themselves to draft him, I think we might see more of a committee than people are willing to admit. This guy hasn't basically played football in 2 years.
0: And when he did, he was getting 10 carries a game.
1: Yeah, and so you can't just elevate him to like a bell cow status where he's touching the ball. You can't. So I think Caleb Johnson is going to be a factor.
0: But does he know the offense yet? So is it going to be, he mentioned Chris Brooks is maybe going to
1: get. Well, and Chris Brooks, now that is a name. You guys remember last year, there was a couple of times where they had two-minute drives. Jacobs wasn't even on the field, and he was healthy. And the Packers put Chris Brooks out there.
0: Mm-hmm.
1: They trust him for pass pro. He's a good pass catcher. He's obviously a veteran that he does what the coaches want. So I think he's going to factor in to third downs and 2 minute situations. I think Caleb Johnson has to be worked back in. And it's my understanding, correct me if I'm wrong, Pierre Strong got re-signed to the practice squad, and they cut Damian Martinez completely, right?
2: Yes.
1: So it's basically those three guys and Strong. I would imagine.
0: Don't discount Strong.
1: I'm not, because he is a good. I mean, he has done some things at the professional level with the Browns and the Colts that I think is worth noting. I think Lloyd's going to be the lead guy, but I think it's not going to happen for him getting, you know, 20 touches a game. That's I think he tops out at like 15, at least initially, and then we'll see what happens.
0: All right. Yeah. Peter Bukowski on the Lockdown Packers podcast said, don't discount Pierre Strong.
1: Yeah.
0: He's
1: only going to, if there's an injury, he'll get called up. He won't be active they're not going to have four running backs.
0: Well, he gets three opportunities to get called up from the practice squad.
1: Yeah.
0: So, and early on might make sense if Johnson's not ready.
1: Right. That's true.
0: If he doesn't know the offense.
1: But not startable. He's especially without the bye weeks, you can't, I wouldn't even roster him right now. I mean, that's a guy you pick up later if the situation dictates it.
0: All right. So I'm going to read Phil. Phil just texted in on the Cease Electronics Talk and Text Studio line. Good afternoon, guys. Phil again. Sorry to double dip, but I had another question. Studying up for my draft tonight, I came across the rule rule of 450 for running backs and found it really interesting. I feel like we should believe it, but there's been exceptions. Curious what you guys think about it.
1: It used to be the rule of 350, and now it's the rule of 450.
0: Okay.
1: Now, and basically what he's referring to is total touches by a running back the previous year, which Christian McCaffrey had more than 450 last year, including playoffs, right?
0: Okay.
1: I do think there's credence to it. People point out, they'll point out the outliers. Well, yeah, I mean, it certainly, this guy had 450 touches, but look at his next year. It was great. You could count on one hand how many times that's happened. You look at McCaffrey, the two other times in his career where he topped 450 or at least 400 touches, he was awful the following year. Whether he was hurt, playing hurt, he just wasn't as effective. And that's why, I have McCaffrey at like 49 teams. I bet I got McCaffrey on two of them, and that's it. And I'm good with that. So, yeah, I think it's significant. And I don't think you have to hit 450. I think you look at any of these heavy volume, high usage running backs, you look at the following year, there's probably going to be a regression coming. So you always got to be aware of that.
0: Okay, Dick in Nina, Tony. Dick in Nina.
4: Oh, hey. Dick.
0: Look at you.
2: Nice. That's right.
0: You're doing well back there.
2: That's right.
0: You can do this again next week, maybe.
2: I know.
0: When Bulky, you can fill in for Bulky next week. All right, yeah. Dick, it's kind of a general question, but breakout players to draft late. Maybe some guys that aren't on anyone's radar, I guess, is what he means.
1: Yeah, a lot of them I mentioned with sleepers. I'll mention some again. So Dulcich and Ferguson at tight end, I'm talking about. I think there's a chance Gunnar Helm breaks out this year. So that'd be another one I'd be looking at.
0: Gunnar Helm
1: from the Titans.
0: Okay.
1: Played at Texas.
0: Okay.
1: So I'm not going to mention any rookies because obviously if a rookie has a good season, that is a breakout because he hasn't played before. I'll try to list all these guys that have been, are at least second-year players. I think Trey Harris takes a step forward. I mentioned Matthew Golden before. He's another guy I like. I think Dontavian Wicks has a good chance to be the number two wide receiver in Philadelphia for more time than the Eagles and Mekhi Lemon would prefer. So he's another one. Malik Washington in Miami, I think you can look at. The running back.
0: Is Malik Washington the clear number one?
1: No, he's not clear. No.
0: No.
1: And I think once Bell is fully healthy, he's going to be the clear number one there. But I know Caleb Douglas is starting down there, and that's another guy that you should be concerned with. Jonathan Brooks is a good breakout candidate guy. Obviously, Marshawn Lloyd at running back. I think that's all I'll say there. The rest of these guys have either rookies or they've already broken out. And then the last position we'll do, breakout quarterbacks. Malik Willis for sure. Tyler Shuck, I think he kind of broke out last year, but he's another guy that I think puts it together this year. I would look at those two guys and maybe, probably not, but maybe Cam Ward.
0: Dice Shaking Lamar, Phil's a feeling guy. Don't let statistics get in your way. Let's take a quick break. When we come back, we'll get back to your questions. Maybe another one from Credit Union Phil. Who knows? Just keep it locked right here. It's the Appleton Engraving Fantasy Football Show on 95.3, 99.1, The Score.
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8: 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The dude jacked one out off a position player who lobbed it in there like an unlimited arc softball pitch.
9: Yes, Dabby.
8: I know this sounds what it's going to sound like when you just put up 22. There have been a lot of position players that come in and don't surrender any runs. At bats against position players in Major League Baseball, more often than not, it is the Thursday night softball at Green Isle Park topper where a guy tried so hard that he skies it to the second baseman or he chops over the top of it and it's a weak two-hopper back to the mound and he gets tossed out. Lara hit the living snot out of that ball.
9: Yeah.
8: It's almost harder for a guy who has spent his entire life trying to catch up to 98 mile per hour fastballs and ungodly breaking stuff.
9: Oh, yeah.
8: And tattoo it.
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0: Welcome back. 25th year of the Appleton Engraving Fantasy Football
1: Show. Who are the original hosts, Leo? It was you?
0: Myself and Chris Darrington.
1: What's Chris Darrington up to?
0: Chris took a programming job in, I believe, Colorado.
1: And how many years was he at the helm?
0: He was only here for maybe... he's the reason I'm on this show, first and foremost. I told the story. I sold it to the Capital Center to do the show there weekly, live.
1: Yeah.
0: And I sold it for the sports department, Jim Caston and his staff.
1: And Jim,
0: and they declined.
1: Jim's, I don't want to do any fantasy football.
0: In the huddle on Monday nights, I have high school sports. I got to cover the Packers every day. I don't have time. Good luck with it.
1: Right.
0: He was kind of ticked off that I did that. Bob Salm was the program director at the time, and then he was just starting to step down, and Chris Darrington came in.
1: Got it.
0: Because Bob Salm didn't even know what fantasy football was. This is 2001.
1: Now, what you need to do is tell Tony...
0: Jeez.
1: About the Capital Center?
0: Yeah.
1: When you guys did the show there?
0: Yeah.
1: What would happen when somebody...
0: We had a Potts Kodak.
1: Yep.
0: And so you had a phone line.
1: This is a little inside baseball.
2: Yeah.
0: Okay, so I took Steve Brown out there originally, and he goes, well, we're going to have their phone line. And the owner's like, well, that's not going to happen. You know, we got to have our phone.
1: Right.
0: He goes, we'll give you our fax line. How about that? He goes, well, that should work. And no one thought of this. So... But people still were faxing.
1: You know what a fax is, Tony? Just to make sure.
2: I think I'm following.
1: Okay. Yeah. All right.
0: So we're on the air, and we're talking about sleepers, busts, and studs, and someone would call the fax machine to fax in a food order.
1: They'd fax in an order.
0: And they'd knock us off the air.
1: Who does that? Are we failing fish tonight? Yeah, fax in an order
2: to
1: the Capital Center.
2: That's
1: so it'd knock them offline. This is the most like small town... local radio story show's going great till somebody faxed in an order for a double perch basket and we got knocked off the air.
0: Exactly.
1: That's
0: exactly
1: crazy.
0: So but there wasn't the score didn't exist yet, so the show used to be on WHBY.
1: Right,
0: we had it on at 6 o'clock, just on 1150 WHBY, and thank God Kramer was there.
1: Yep. Friend,
0: he would get us back on the air because an engineer didn't they weren't working that late. So it was tough. My very first time officially on the radio in front of a studio audience, if you will.
1: The obstacles that this show has overcome.
0: Yeah.
1: It's truly
0: so then Cal Garrow came in and took over, and then he was on for several years with Borna and Elwood. And I had three Chicago Bear fans sitting with me in here.
2: Unreal.
0: I think I even sat out a year because I'm just like, I don't want to do the show with those guys anymore. I want to focus on sales.
1: Lorne Michaels did the same thing with SNL.
0: Yeah.
1: So then some of the other hosts over the years, you've had the Senator, Mike Kemeter.
0: Evan E.
1: BJ.
0: Of course, BJ DeGray got a start here.
1: Yep.
0: Yourself.
1: Alex.
0: Alex Thomas. There's been more. I'm missing some.
1: Sparks never did it, right?
0: He filled in a couple of times. He was terrible.
1: God, that would have been great.
0: Leo, I drafted Kurt Warner, Curtis Martin, and then the Steelers defense. This may be a rebuilding year. He took a defense in the third round.
1: Jeez.
0: Yeah, he coined that phrase. This could be a rebuilding year.
1: I think what you should do is, you're probably still in touch with some of these people. 25 years. Get them back. Have them on for a segment.
2: Reunion.
0: Yeah. Evan E., if you're listening, reach out.
1: Yeah,
0: and,
1: for sure.
0: I think it's kind of in the works already. Yeah,
1: really?
0: Yeah, we'll have him in studio.
1: Well, I'm not saying just Evan. I'm saying everybody else.
0: I think the senator moved away. The guy that
1: I'm just saying, they don't have
0: the
1: to
0: guy
1: come
0: that
1: in.
0: I should track down is Chris Darrington.
1: Yeah,
0: but because of him, I'm going to do that. I'm friends with him on Facebook.
1: Even if they're just doing a phoner for a segment, I think it'd be.
0: Yeah,
1: fun.
0: We have to get Chris on, no doubt, because he can tell some good stories. All right, let's get back to our questions. Where did we leave off? I believe Paulie in Menasha.
1: Dang it.
0: No.
3: I will punch you in the face if you don't get off the shed. Now get off the shed. Get off the shed. Get off the damn shed.
0: That's great.
2: I saw it earlier.
0: That was better.
1: Yo, Paulie, your girls is with me. I'll give you a call later.
0: Yo, Paulie, your sister's with me. We'll give you a call back later.
1: Exactly.
0: He wants to know if Javonte Williams can duplicate last season.
1: Can he?
0: Or will he?
1: Can he? Yes.
0: Marcus Papp, was he on the show?
1: Will he? I don't know. I traded Javonte. I know nobody cares, but a month or so ago, I traded Javonte Williams for a first-round rookie pick, and I feel pretty good about that. What's great about Williams right now is the Cowboys got rid of Mafa, they got rid of Jaden Blue, and they have replaced him with Amari DeMercado. So this looks like DeMercado, who wasn't even with the team in, right. the, in training camp in the preseason. So I think this is a boon for him. He's never going to catch a whole lot of passes, but he might catch a few more this year. That Cowboys, honestly, the thing that worries me most about that Cowboys offensive juggernaut is the defense. They got Christian Parker as the new defensive coordinator. They obviously made some changes. They bring in... who's the guy from the Packers? Rashawn Gary. They bring in Rashawn Gary. Yeah,
0: he brought his bull rush with him.
1: They got the safety from Ohio State in the first round this year, Downs. They had some guys that were hurt last year that really didn't play at all that are healthy coming into the season. And honestly, if that Dallas defense has improved, you can probably expect lesser numbers from Pickens, from Lamb, and from one Javonte Williams. So I still like Williams as like a fringe, like he's an awesome number two running back. I think he could be a fringe number one running back for you as well.
0: Okay, great news on that front. Sean in Oshkosh.
2: Stop looking at me, Sean.
0: Look at you.
4: That's right.
0: Your batting average is higher than Bryce Terang.
4: Lately.
0: Yeah. Who's getting the targets in Indy?
4: Well, no Keenan Allen now.
1: It's been a different... Well, I don't know about that. So, because this Keenan Allen arrest. Remember that Everybody Loves Raymond?
0: There's so many good ones.
1: The one where Deborah is taking a nap after in the car after Amy's bachelorette party.
0: Oh, and she got a
1: OWI. That's what happened to Keenan Allen. He wasn't driving. He was in a parked car.
0: Oh, I did not know that.
1: Yeah, and so I don't think the NFL is going to take action on him. I think he's going to play every game. But it's wild because the answer to this question has been like five different answers throughout the offseason. First, it was probably Pittman. Then it was probably Alec Pierce. Then it was Josh Downs. Then it was Tyler Warren. Now it might be Keenan Allen. Who's getting the targets? I still remain bullish on Pierce. That might be a mistake on my part, but I think his value is so depressed right now. They gave him $114 million. He is going to catch a ton of passes for Indy this year. Maybe starts off slow because he's recovering from the ankle surgery. Josh Downs, I still am very skittish about a 5'9", 170-pound guy playing on the outside. I just don't know if that's going to bode well for him. Very bullish on Tyler Warren. He's going to have a big-time year for sure. And Keenan Allen's going to do what Allen does. So I think the guys I'd be most excited to draft are Pierce and Warren. I'm lesser so on Allen and Downs, although Allen is basically free right now.
0: Boone in Freedom.
5: Could you give me another drink?
0: Quick hitters like that. Perfect. Just perfect. You can use this all day. You're going so... Maybe Balky can fill in for me tomorrow.
4: Yeah, there you go.
0: Are you going to fly? I'm off playing golf one last time.
1: Oh,
0: on
1: really?
0: Friday, yeah.
1: We got our Labor Day draft-a-thon, so I don't think I'm going to be very available.
0: You're going to be busy.
1: Sorry, yeah.
0: Okay.
1: Otherwise, I would.
0: He wants to know, how do you see the rotation and running backs in Denver?
1: Yeah, this is compelling. I think Dobbins starts off as the starter, for lack of a better term. If he goes down, guys, I think R.J. Harvey is probably going to retain a pass-catching role on this team. And Jonah Coleman would then step in to take the Dobbins role. In other words, they would not change what Harvey does if Dobbins is going down. They would just give Coleman extra touches. There's a lot of high-stakes players out there that have been drafting Jonah Coleman throughout draft season. There's one guy who pops in all my YouTube shows, and every time I mention Jonah Coleman, he posts like 50 comments right in a row about how awesome Coleman's going to be this year and how he should have been the pick for the Seahawks instead of Jadarian Price, which I think is too aggressive, but the point remains. The rotation is probably going to be split as long as these guys are healthy, but I don't think all three of them are going to be healthy all at the same time for the majority of the season. So my best advice, try to get one of them on your team and then, play the matchups. Just keep them there. Deploy them in your starting lineup when the situation dictates it.
0: All right, one more before we take our last break. Bill in Black Creek.
6: Get Billy, get the hell out of here!
0: Wow, good job, Tony.
4: Yeah, thank you.
0: Injured players to avoid drafting.
1: I'm down on Emeka Egbuka right now.
0: Really?
4: Really?
1: Yeah. Oh. The toe thing, I know it seems pretty innocuous, but those things can linger. And if it really is turf toe, I don't want to have any part of drafting a dude in the fourth round or fifth round with turf toe. I wish I had more information on Ashton Gentry's ankle thing. I haven't heard... I've heard it's like, well, it's more low than high. Well, okay, that's not really an update at all. And he hasn't fallen all that much. Like in FFPC drafts, he's still a second round player or second round pick. So I've been off him. Those two guys for sure. I'm trying to think of other injured guys that are out that are coming into the season. I mean, Pierce is a little bit different because he's recovering from surgery. It's not like an injury. He's recovering from surgery, and he's much cheaper. So I'm still in on him.
4: Isaiah Pacheco.
1: Pacheco's on IR. It's so this that slow draft I was in. I was telling you about, or no, this is a different slow draft. I make my pick in the 18th round, Pacheco. 20 minutes later, IR.
0: I was
1: super ticked off. So Kittle is an interesting guy. There's some injury Twitter doctors out there that will tell you that Kittle's explosion is going to be really limited this year. I'm becoming pretty bullish on him as a top 10 tight end. Even and he's on the flight, or he was on the flight to Australia, which I didn't think was going to happen. So he's a guy I'm definitely warming up to as well.
4: Ashton Jeanty?
1: Yeah, Jeanty was I mentioned, like, for him, I need to know more. If he's going to go that high, I need more information. And if I don't get it, I'm picking somebody else.
0: Well, I'll just take Mike Washington. And
1: Mike Washington late is a good pick. Yeah, absolutely. Yeah.
0: I'm taking him, that's for sure.
1: He might have a standalone role now, but with how good he looked in preseason.
0: I think so as well. I like that guy a lot. All right, last break coming your way when we return. A couple of last questions, and we'll get you all ready for next week when football is back in reality. Don't go anywhere. Last segment of the Appleton Engraving Fantasy Football Show coming your way next.
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0: All right. Wow, that went fast. Last segment of the Appleton Engraving Fantasy Football Show before we're back next week. Ben from Scubas will be joining us for Beat the Bozos. It'll be good to have Ben. I'm going to see Ben tonight. Playing fantasy football with Ben. That's always fun. Wednesday night game. What are your thoughts? That coming in from Steve in Forest Junction.
1: I'm fine with it. It means I can't work in Las Vegas, so I'll be going out for the game.
0: Hey, you did a story on Football Daily when I was still doing the show with you. Yeah. I think it was by Natalie Wiener. I don't know.
1: Mm-hmm. Your favorite?
0: Or Poop Johnson, one or the other. And you said, get ready, folks. At some point, football's going to be
1: day.
0: On every day.
1: Every day, yeah.
0: Yeah, that was...
1: I think we're still a ways
0: that
1: away
0: was
1: from
0: your
1: that.
0: Creme de la creme of Football Daily.
1: Yeah, it's going to happen.
0: Other than the Poop Johnson story by Natalie Wiener. How hard did I laugh, though, when you said that? You're like, okay, Leo, come on. What are you, in fourth grade?
1: Couldn't stop laughing. You want to talk Badgers?
0: Yeah. We did our predictions today on the show with Tony G and Leo. We both picked 7-5 with the Badgers, obviously not beating Notre Dame. PJ, on the other hand, went 8-4 yesterday with them knocking off Notre Dame. The Lambeau Field mystique continues.
1: All right, I'm going to rapid fire this. Okay. You guys keep track of the record. You can say it out loud.
0: Okay? All right. Okay.
1: Ready?
0: He's writing it down.
1: At Green Bay versus Notre Dame, loss.
0: Okay. 0-1.
1: Western Illinois at home, win.
0: 1-1.
1: Eastern Michigan at home, win.
0: 2-1.
1: At Penn State, loss.
0: 2-2.
1: Home against Michigan State, win.
0: 3-2.
1: At UCLA, I'm going to say loss.
0: 3-3.
1: USC at home, loss.
0: 3-4.
1: At Iowa, loss. Sorry, Tony.
0: Wow. Is that 3-5 or 3-6?
4: 3-5.
0: 3-5.
1: Rutgers at home, win.
0: 4-5.
1: At Maryland, I'm going to say win.
0: 5-5.
1: At Purdue, win.
0: 6-5. They're bowl eligible.
1: Minnesota at home, I'll say. Did they get trounced last year in that game?
4: Pretty much. The last 3 years.
1: Come on, bring back the axe. I can't pick Minnesota. Win.
0: 7-5.
1: 7-5.
4: There you go. Just like us.
1: There you go.
0: You had a couple of games different. I have them beating UCLA and then coming back, and we both have them getting beat at
1: They seemed
0: Iowa.
1: To be a second-half team last year.
0: Yeah.
1: Like second half of the season, they really came on.
0: Yeah, their defense kind of came on.
1: Yeah.
0: Well, anyway, you're off to...
1: I'm off next week, yep.
0: To Vegas?
1: Las Vegas for 8 days. It'll be fantastic.
0: Oh, my God, beautiful. Yeah. Say hi to Marcus Pfaff. You always say
1: There's like a little window where I'm not working, okay. And I can't do it.
0: So you'll be back in 2 weeks.
1: 2 weeks, yep. And I'll have my season-long predictions on the show next week.
0: Yep.
1: You guys will have those.
0: Tony G, thanks for...
4: That's me.
0: You want to do it again next week?
4: Thanks for having me. Yeah, I mean, might as well.
0: Because Alex will... All you got to do is sit here and horse around. Like
4: I think I have a broadcast on my schedule next Thursday.
0: Okay.
4: We'll have to see.
0: You're invited. If you can't, Alex and I will handle it. That's a wrap. Appleton Engraving Fantasy Football Show. Grant Bills coming up next?
4: That's right. Yeah, Grant Bills.
0: I don't know if we were doing something funky.
4: He'll take you to 6 o'clock. Yeah.
0: All right. Keep it locked right here on The Score. We'll be back next week.

0: is a Wisconsin Sports Zone update.
1: Well, game time rapidly approaching for Wisconsin. Badgers going to open their 2026 season on Sunday against number 4 Notre Dame at Lambeau Field. The Irish big favorites, 20.5 points, considered one of the top national title contenders in the country. Very few giving Wisconsin a chance in the game this morning. One national analyst said, quote, "I pray for Wisconsin. I feel bad for what's about to happen to Luke Fickell." That kind of talk has gotten back to the Badgers. It's linebacker Cooper Catalano.
2: Yeah, I mean, we're definitely seeing stuff like that online. I think we're using it in all the right ways, using it as motivation. You know, we put it up in meeting rooms and some staff meetings as well. So I think all that's contributing this week.
1: Badgers beat two top 25 teams last year, but were not competitive in some of their matchups against the best teams, including Alabama and Ohio State. Catalano believes it's going to be different this time around.
2: I think it's all the work we put in the offseason. I think it's all the guys who have bought into Coach Fick and, you know, this program. We've been saying it, you know, the whole offseason. There's different feeling, different energy. So I'm excited to just go out on the field and see what that looks like.
1: Again, it'll be Wisconsin to Notre Dame on Sunday night. Kick at Lambeau set for 6:30. Turn to the Packers. They're being displaced a little bit with the Wisconsin game up there and getting some time off in advance of their season opener next Sunday at Minnesota against the Vikings.
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1: Well, game 4 of the Brewers and Cubs is tonight down at Wrigley Field. Milwaukee looking for a series win and to take a double-digit lead in the race for the NL Central. After tonight, they'll head to Cincinnati for a 3-game series starting tomorrow. With this Wisconsin Sports Zone Network update, I'm Zach Kyle.
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6: Some more cold and dingy and boring, and no one would play because everyone would transfer first. 608-321-1670. Thank you for sitting through the break. Who's this?
7: Hi, Grant. Long time listener, first time caller. This is Miss Cone.
6: Miss Cone? Sorry to make you sit on hold so long, Miss Cone. I'm sorry about that. If I'd known it was you, Vagabond John calls every day, I would have taken your call first. Sorry about that.
7: That's all right. We're on another road trip, conveniently timed right up with your show, so I figured I'd call in and give my take for once. You know, my color seems like a nice guy, minus the technical difficulties. But I don't know. I'm not a pro like you guys. All I know is my lived experience. And he seems a little too positive about this year for me.
6: I can see why you and Cohen get along. So I agree. He does seem like a nice guy. Technical issues notwithstanding. He's always going to be Mr. Positive, though. Like, when I wrote down the bullet points before having him on, it's like, okay, so he's going to be positive. I need to ask questions that's going to set him up to give us something worthwhile, because he's, you know, he's always looking best case scenario.
8: Yeah, Grant. Hey, it's Cone here.
6: Great
8: debut by Mrs. Cone, I thought.
6: It was excellent, yes.
8: Also, when Vagabond John moved to Minnesota, did he move right next to the burned-down Target? I mean, what fumes is he inhaling on a daily basis where he says 4 wins is going to be enough? Like, come on. I know we saw the last couple of years, but we are better than expecting 4 wins, being okay with 4 wins.
6: So you think it's a loser take to say just beat Iowa and Minnesota and the rest is fine? I mostly agree with you, but I also see where he's coming from.
8: I do, too. Like, I would agree those two are, like, the most – those are the games that –
6: lost you, Cone.
8: If you're only getting throughout the season, like, that is just that's trash.
6: Yeah, and I don't know how they'd win those 2 games. Like, I don't

0: this is getting out of hand. Now there's two of them. She sounded just like him, too. I'm sure Mike's a nice guy. Tech issues notwithstanding. It's like, oh, my God. It's like I'm listening to him. Beating Minnesota. You get the axe back and you beat Iowa. I have a hard time thinking that could take place in a season that then isn't a success. Like, how do you lose to Rutgers or Maryland or whoever, but then turn around and beat Iowa and Minnesota? I think that would be quite the quagmire for Sean Eichhorst. I think Sean Eichhorst would prefer his decision to be made very easy. Look, put it this way, and I said something along these lines to Mike. I think if there's any question, he's gone. I think unless this season is a resounding success, I think he's gone. Because let's say they win seven games, and you're thinking, oh, well, maybe. Well, now it's like, but he's already been here for 4 years, and the season tickets are on the downturn, I just think unless it's over the top obvious that Fickell should remain, he's probably going to get let go. You know what I mean? Like a tie goes to the runner type situation. I think a tie goes to a firing type situation, which is a bummer because I hear Luke Fickell's house is almost done. So it would be a bummer if he then has to immediately turn around and sell it. But damn, build a house faster. Like, you're a college football coach. What's taking you so long? 608-321-1670. One more call here, and then I want to get into some NFL stories. Wisco Sports Show. Who's this? Dropped off. Hello? I think that person accidentally hung up. God, Mr. and Mrs. Cohn. Caller's hanging up the second I try to put him on the air. J.A. Krebs says on the Brewers, by the way, Texan, I'm not a believer in the Cubs because they have a coach who isn't up for the fight. They may be more talented, especially in the lineup, but they aren't ready for a fight. I think they're good with the intangible stuff. There's more urgency. There's more oomph. That's been clear since May. You know, let's try this one more time. Thank you for the text, Jay Krebs. Thanks for helping me fill 30 seconds waiting for this numbnuts to call back. Who's this?
1: Oh, I didn't call in the first place, but this is Chad.
0: Oh, hey, Chad and Sunbury. I'm going to be in your neck of the woods in not too long at all.
1: Couple minutes, having a few beers at Monk's.
0: Are you going?
1: I might make an appearance tonight.
0: Atta boy, Chad. Atta boy. I mean, it's the first one. It's gay. I mean, everyone's going to be there. You, me,
1: Evo
0: and Zach. Yeah, Mark. I would bet Market Plunger and Corey and Marshall are you know, they could make an appearance, possibly, maybe.
1: Yeah, everybody.
0: Yeah, like I said, everybody. What do you want? I told you, everybody.
1: Or the people. The last time we were there, we tried to get you to come out, and you wouldn't come. So
0: we'll all be there tonight. We can dispense with the pleasantries now. What's up?
1: You know, the whole Luke Fickell thing.
0: Yes.
1: So, if he's gone, what is the actual hit to the program financially-wise?
0: I don't know. I'm not a lawyer. There's probably a substantial buyout, I would think. Especially because they have this ass-backwards practice of extending coaches every year because recruiting or whatever. I don't know.
1: Yeah, but that it's kind of like NFL contracts. I don't think that they're all guaranteed.
0: I think they settle on something, probably.
1: Yeah. Well, you know, and my understanding is that Paul Chryst didn't coach for a lot of years because he couldn't because of the buyout. So, either way, can we go back and ask McIntosh for that money?
0: I don't know.
1: Garnish his wages at the Big Ten?
0: Yeah, I wonder how much he's making with the Big Ten. I would put it this way, Chad, and I am not a higher up, and I'm not privy to these numbers and these discussions. But I would imagine if they decide to move off of Luke Fickell, it's because the price of moving on is less than the price of downturn of season tickets, downturn of excitement surrounding the program. You know, that whole thing.
1: Well, so a million years ago, when Bielema was still there, I had a family member that was in those conversations and in the room, and I granted a different era.
0: Yep.
1: But it all came down to dollars and cents. It didn't matter how much they disliked Bielema because he was a drunk. It didn't matter how many games he won. It all came down to dollars.
0: Yeah.
1: So when you say tie goes to the runner here, I don't think it matters at all. It's all the financials.
0: Yeah, maybe. Maybe I'll see you later at Monk's Chat. I appreciate the call. It's nice to hear from you. That's Wisco Chat out in Sun Prairie. Maybe.

0: I'm never going to be someone who immerses myself in the buyout and in the. I tell you what, Chad, I'll make this promise to you. If they suck and it looks like it's going that way, I will educate myself. But for right now, we're doing a show on September 3rd. We can just talk about the grander idea of making a decision to move on or to stay. And I don't think it just comes down to money. If Wisconsin sucks this year, I don't think they're going to be sitting around saying, well, we should make a move, but it'll be expensive. It's the cost of doing business. That's the price of literally the price of doing business in college sports and in college football. So I don't know what the buyout would be. I'm not sure. But if they stink this year, I tell you what, all of the boosters and all the people that got involved to raise the payroll much, much higher than it was the year before or the year before that. Those people, those benefactors, we should have asked Cone about this, Miss Cone, like they're going to expect to see some form of results. Maybe not a playoff berth or a national championship, but the team has to look significantly better this year than last year. Otherwise, what am I paying for? Where's my money going if I'm donating to the NIL collective or, you know what I mean? Like, so yeah, it's going to be expensive. Everything's expensive. I don't know if you've been paying attention, Chad and Sun Prairie. Everything's expensive. Every single thing. And college football is no exception. I mean, I was reading a story the other day about these operating deficits at like UCLA or I can't remember if it's Maryland or Rutgers, but one of the two, maybe both, but one of the two is just losing money hand over fist because they're forced to keep pace the best they can with the Big Ten. And they're not a Big Ten school. They never, you know what I mean? Like that's not them. And UCLA much the same. And these teams are to churn through money and operate with functional debt or losses. Like some of these schools are burning through money because that's what it takes. And Wisconsin should be able to avoid that whole thing. But it's expensive. It costs a lot of money. And if they decide to move on from Luke Fickell, which is a down the road thing, I don't want to talk about a buyout right now because I'm ill-equipped to do so, but also I don't find it interesting. They play Notre Dame on Sunday. If you have thoughts on that, I find that to be much more interesting and compelling. We're going to take a short break here because Mike's coming up at 5:35. I want to be on time for him. Leave ourselves a little bit at the end of the show to say hey to Zach and Ebo in advance of the first Thorson and Heilprin for the season. And I have a couple of NFL things that I want to hit coming back. Some Packer-related, some not. We'll just we'll get caught up on the Packers and the NFL after a lot of Badgers and Brewers talk these last 2 days.
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0: All right, Mike Clemens here in 15 minutes, and I do want to get to the NFL, but first, one Brewers thing. Tim in Menominee texted in over the break, and I just think it's such a good text that I want to spend 2 or 3 minutes on it before we switch over to football. He says, hey, Grant, in my opinion, I understand that PCA is a very good ball player, but here's what he's done this week against the Brewers. Monday went 1-for-5, and the one hit was a meaningless single in the seventh inning when the Cubs were already up 12-2. Tuesday 0-for-4, Wednesday 1-for-3, and the one hit was pretty much meaningless, a single in the ninth with two outs. And I will add, parenthetically, Tim, that it was kind of a, I don't want to say lucky, he hit it hard, but it kicked up off the mound. Got a lucky bounce. So the leader in the MVP race is 2-for-12 in a series the Cubs needed to have any chance to catch the Brewers. Will the Fox TV boys make any mention of that on tonight's broadcast? Just curious what your thoughts are. I wonder, you know, some of these national broadcasts have to walk such a difficult line. If you watch Brewers or Cubs Reds last Sunday on Sunday Night Baseball on NBC, you might have noticed this because a big portion of the broadcast was talking about all the young talent that Cincinnati has. Sal Stewart and obviously Ellie De La Cruz and man all this. The team stinks. You know what I mean? Like the team stinks. And been very disappointing this year. Suarez was a letdown. Like they haven't been good. And I don't think they'll be good because they're the Reds. But the broadcast is highlighting the Reds who aren't often on national TV. So it's more of a bigger, you know, look at all this young talent here. We're going to highlight the star, Sal Stewart. We're going to tell stories because who was it? Votto and Rizzo were talking about Tito, Terry Francona. So like it was almost kind of secondary of the actual game in the actual series. So, Tim, if you're asking me if they'll talk about PCA's struggles against the Brewers tonight on Fox, they might mention it in passing. But the overarching story will be, he's having a great year. Look at what he's done. These are the kind of statistical historical markers that they've matched because these national broadcasts, they're all right. Tonight we're doing Brewers Cubs and we're going to highlight the players that are stars and that are having a great year. And the micro focus is a little less important for the national broadcast. Now, if you watch Cubs broadcast tonight, maybe, probably, I don't get the sense that the marquee broadcast is very critical. Most home broadcasters aren't, but no, they might make mention of it, like PCA might come up in the first inning. Quiet series for PCA, but I don't think they're going to break down how that player's let them down in the series because it's not really how these national broadcasts are engineered. And with good reason, they're trying to promote the sport to which they hold rights, right? So it's in everyone's best interest. Last Sunday's broadcast, Reds Cubs on Sunday Night Baseball, probably a good example. Okay, thank you for the text, Tim. A couple of Packers thoughts. First, so Pete Doherty's got a column out, Journal Sentinel / Packers News. I get it through my Journal Sentinel subscription. He does a sit-down, a 30-minute conversation with Brian Gutekunst every season, question and answer. And I thought Pete gave him some great questions and Goody gave some good answers, and it's definitely worth a read. I'm not going to go through every single comment. But one thing that I found interesting, two questions about Matthew Golden. I'll read the question and then the answer. Pete Doherty asked, Matthew Golden had the second most snaps of your receivers last season, but tied for only fourth on the team in receptions. Why didn't he make a greater impact after his strong training camp as a rookie? And before I give you his answer, I would just like to add, parenthetically, go back to last year in training camp, every Packer beat reporter was glowing about Matthew Golden. You know, a lot of times, young player in camp, fans will be going nuts, and the reporters will be like, hey, trust me, he's got some growing, he's got some learning to do. Oh, no. Beat reporter Clemens, Doherty, everybody we talked to last year in training camp said, this guy's awesome, and you can see it. And the Packers were like, I don't know. As Nagler said about a month or two ago, they're splitting the atom up there in Green Bay. I don't know what they're doing. Here's Goody's response. He said he had a great training camp last year. Obviously, he's had a really good one this year. Last year, I think it came down to opportunities. As he got going, a lot of young receivers don't get the opportunities they want early on. That's probably the case. We probably should have thrown the ball to him a little bit more, quite frankly. But then he got hurt for a little bit and was struggling through some things. That probably delayed him a little bit until he got back. Certainly once he got healthy and got back going, obviously towards the end of the season, he was very impactful for us. I don't know. I'd have to go back and watch again. I think the one touchdown against the Bears probably doing a little bit of heavy lifting when he says he was very impactful. Follow-up question. What did you see from Golden in camp this year? And what do you think he can do for you this season? Goody responds. He kind of took things to another level just as far as his understanding of the offense. It's the hardest thing for young wide receivers. But again, every time you give him opportunities, he seems to make plays. He has elite hands. And you guys have seen that having been out there every day. For as fast as he ran at the combine and everybody talking about that, in my opinion, his best trait is to catch the football. I'm excited to see what he can do with more opportunities. As you know, it's a hard league. And with more opportunities, that means you're going to take more hits. You're going to get tackled more in those things. So you got to learn to become a pro and be able to handle that and still be at your best as we get into December and January. I know he's eager for it. He wants opportunities. We'll be a better team for it, I believe. Yeah, here's the thing. I said this a couple of weeks ago when Matt LaFleur talked about Matthew Golden and said, well, a big mark or a measure of a wide receiver is what they're doing when they don't have the ball in their hands. To which my reply at the time was, let's worry about that after he gets the ball in his hands a little bit, maybe. Like, when the ball's not coming his way, I want him doing these things. Well, the ball never goes his way. So maybe can we worry, let's do the first thing first? And it's the same with that answer with Gutekunst. It's like, well, the more workload you get, the more hits. And then December and January start to become a struggle. All right, well, let's worry about the September, October, November maybe first. Like, let's get him some targets and some catches. And then maybe we can worry about the second thing. Second, we can burn that bridge when we get there. I've said with Matthew Golden last year, I don't think they were winning the Super Bowl if they use Matthew Golden more. But if you work him into the offense and he gets some more work early on, when Christian Watson leaves the game in Denver, and he might have been hurt in Denver, I'm just using examples. When Jaden Reed twists an ankle, when Tucker Kraft goes down, when you're playing against, Denver and Pat Surtain has your number one wide receiver and you need somebody to make a play. Well, now all of a sudden Matthew Golden has done a thing or two. So he's more prepared to step up and help you in a ball game late in the year. And I don't know if you remember, they didn't exactly do a whole lot of winning at the end of the year. Lost five in a row to wrap up the year. Also, I want to check in with our old friend Jeff Hafley, who I saw pop up on my Twitter timeline today, talking about how, he tells the story of his time in Green Bay as they continue training camp down in Miami. So I'll just roll the clip here.
11: I didn't really think about it as much until we hired...
0: It's really quiet. Hold on, let me boost that and start it over.
11: I didn't really think about it as much until we hired Kevin Petula, and he told me that before we played them in Brazil, he had half my pressures on tape from training camp from people that videoed it and put it in online and Twitter, etc. And then I remember we had a pressure that I had never run, so there's no way he could have known about it. And they knew it was coming, and he said that they saw that pressure on video. So, it's kind of disappointing, but at the same time, I'm really not sure what you can do about it.
0: So again, that's Jeff Hafley. If you couldn't hear it, sorry, I know it was really quiet. Basically saying, hey, 2 years ago when we played the Eagles in Brazil, Kevin Petula had all of my pressures on film, and he knew how to counter him. Because somebody at training camp posted a video. And I almost think that the Eagles might have sent someone undercover as a fan, to go in. Like, are the Eagles finding every pressure and getting a look at everything because of what fans are tweeting? I think the Eagles probably sent someone. And you know what? I bet the Packers sent someone too. I bet all these teams do. I just... retroactively, I'm less impressed with Jeff Hafley. And I think Matt LaFleur falls into this a little bit as well. I am of the belief that championship teams and championship coaches find ways to be championship teams and championship coaches even when little things don't go their way. The Packers team in 2010, and I hate to use this example, but we have to because they haven't won a Super Bowl in 16 years. That team had a record amount of players on IR, and they found out a way to get it done, and they won the title. You know why? Because Aaron Rodgers was out of his mind, and the wide receiver core was full of studs, and the defense had badasses top to bottom, and they got hot, and they found a way. So when I hear a coach now like, well, you know, we can't allow people to take video of practice because a couple of years ago, Kevin Petula knew my pressures and it really messed up our week one game. Like, I think all of that stuff, it doesn't come out in the wash. But I think if you're an awesome coach and you're an awesome team, you just find a way to get past all that stuff. I think that stuff happens to everybody. And I just hear Matt LaFleur, as a little bit of an extension of Jeff Hafley here, just kind of getting bent about this and that. And it's like, Matt, okay, so I know you're frustrated with this, but does this thing really matter? Is this thing that you're talking about really going to prevent you from being a good team and winning a lot of games? Is this the thing that's going to turn your 12-win division championship season into a 9-win wild card disaster where you lose your last five games? Is it really the thing? Is that really, really going to stop you or slow you down? And if it's not, I just kind of don't want to hear about it. And it was hard for me to hear Jeff Hafley talk about that today. Some fan had video of our pressures in training camp, and that derailed the game in Brazil, chap. And now part of that was, you know, Jordan Love had a couple of picks, and you know, the special teams, I remember kind of being a disaster in that game too. But what's the day ends and why? What's new? I circled that when I hear coaches complaining or talking about stuff like that, I always think, I don't know that I'm fully there with you. I don't know. If you're worried about that little thing, man, I don't know if you can ever be the guy that gets me all the way there. Mike Clemens is going to join us next. Thanks to Bay Motel up in Green Bay. We get the latest on the Packers in advance of the NFL's week one, which is set to start 6 days from tonight. Their Thursday night opener, in Australia on Netflix. Great. Awesome. That's wonderful. Can't wait for that. I mean, I'll watch it, but it'll be begrudging. Mike Clemens joins us next.
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0: All right, we continue the Wisco Sports Show. Mike Clemens set to join us here. Thanks to the Bay Motel in Green Bay. It's a quiet, cozy, comfortable place to stay, less than a mile from Lambeau Field. So if you're going to a game this year, I'd make reservations sooner rather than later. If you're lucky, maybe they'll give you the room right next to Mike. Before you go off to bed, maybe you can knock on Mike's door. You can get some stories of the good old days, maybe the Brett Favre days, maybe a good Aaron Rodgers story or two. 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The Bay Family Restaurant is great, too. If you're about to go start a game day at Lambeau, long tailgate, well, you can stop in, get a little breakfast, build a base. It's important to set yourself up for a success, a long day of partying and hopefully celebrating a Packers win. The Bay Motel brings us Mike Clemens now. Mike, good evening. How are you?
28: I don't recommend asking to reserve a room next door to mine here about a mile away from Lambeau Field. You know why?
0: Testing, because, testing, 1-2, 1-2.
28: Yes, yeah, about 3:34 in the morning while you're sound asleep. You know, maybe you're sleeping off,
0: right,
28: you know, your beers, you know, at the game and stuff. You're going to hear, and good morning, I'm Mike Clemens with sports, because you know, I'm reading updates. They go on about 30 stations across the state, so yeah.
0: No, we don't rent out this padded room, and it's not what you think. It's this is just where the radio guy stays.
28: Right.
0: Yeah, that's
28: right.
0: It. That's
28: right.
0: All.
28: Hey, a crazy story that happened today down in Miami.
0: Mm-hmm.
28: Okay, so I've made mention about this during this particular camp because I was saying to you guys, like, you know, I don't know if I'm losing my thing or what, but you know, I've prided myself in having this opportunity to stand on sidelines and watch these training camp practices and watch the footwork of offensive linemen trying to block guys in pass protection, or watch, you know, Marshawn Lloyd and his, you know, how much of a twitch, how much quickness does he have in the outside run game, et cetera. And you know, over the years, I've gone from 20 years ago, you know, if I had a TV camera then, we didn't have, you know, cell phones with fancy video. But, you know, you could shoot Brett Favre 65-yard passes and make that the highlight of the night on the 10 o'clock news. There's so much that they've cut back on us over the years, and it's with the growth of social media to distribute those pictures so that other coaches can see what you're up to, what you're doing, and even get those kinds of evaluations. Now, and my role here is I'm not here to make life easier for Kevin O'Connell or Ben Johnson down in Chicago. I'm just trying to tell the story of guys, what they have to do to try and make the team, you know, their physical capable, their talents that way, you know, and I'm certainly not giving away plays. I'll give you an idea of what they're going to do. The stuff I do, there's no way I'm going to get ahead of any offensive or defensive coordinator that you're going to face, you know, in the month of September.
0: Oh, give yourself some credit. You're very descriptive. What do you mean?
28: Well, but I, you know, I don't, there's a line that I try not to cross.
0: Well, yeah.
28: You know, and I've told stories too, where on the other hand, I don't understand why, you know, how Aaron Rodgers can drive against the Giants in London, the team that he should have beat. And all of a sudden the safety jumps up and seems to know what the play is. And I have to wait 2 years until I ask that player, how did you know? And he says, because Aaron pinched his right shoulder. I knew the play was coming right. That was one of his signals. Wink Martindale told me. And who was that player? Xavier McKinney. Now he's on your team. Yeah, we picked that up in film study. That was a tell. He made it too easy for us. And that thing I kept under wraps for 2 years because I went to Lazard and I said, did you know how that play? Because Mark Sanchez was talking about it on the TV.
0: Mm-hmm.
28: So, you know, I'm just trying to understand how these things break down. You know, the magic that you pull to be successful, or the stupidity that's going on that doesn't get fixed. And that's it. But I don't want to be involved. I want to be on the sidelines and the observer. But it gets tougher because of the crowds and the security. Now, this year, all of a sudden, as if they didn't have enough security, I mean, these are guys, maybe retired guys with red vests and all, that now they put these signs, they hold up these signs, almost like, you know, if you're at the Masters and they hold up a sign that says, quiet, please, they hold this big paddle in your face that says, no video, no video.
0: Yeah,
28: like, I know, but it's after a while, it's like, dude, would you move aside? I'm trying to watch the line of scrimmage here. So it gets harder and harder every year. They had those people all over the stands this summer. And these, I was told, one of the security guys says, yeah, if I turn around and try and watch a little practice myself, I lose my job as an usher. My job is to look into the eyes of the fans that are sitting there for free at the Ray Nitschke practice field in those beautiful bleachers that Mark Murphy built for these fans, 1,500, 2,000 that come every day, and make sure they're not trying to sneak a little video in. So, and then they spent, I mean, it had to be close to $1 million. There's these huge steel posts that they put up. And they, at any time, they can jack up these dark, thick black tarps that go way up, like two stories into the air, that they can rope off the Clark Hinkle field once the season starts and you're installing the game plan. And they're worried if there's some janitor at the rec center across the street, or those apartment buildings across the way, or I don't know, some guy flying a drone or something, that they're picking up stuff. So today, Jeff Hafley, new head coach in the Dolphins, after being with LaFleur and these security-conscious Packers the last couple of years, going back to the Ted Thompson era, he was at, coach, you know, the Dolphins fans, the Finn fans are down here, and they want to take pictures, and you got a bunch of these, you know, thugs that are telling them, no video. And the media is told, you can't take pictures of that anymore. And here's what Hafley told him today at the press conference.
3: I didn't really think about it as much until we hired Kevin Petula, and he told me that before we played them in Brazil, he had half my pressures on tape from training camp from people that videoed it and put it in online and Twitter, etc. And then he even, I remember we had a pressure that I had never run, so there's no way he could have known about it. And they knew it was coming, and he said that they saw that pressure on video. So, I mean, yeah, it's kind of disappointing, but at the same time, I'm really not sure what you can do about it.
0: Mike, can I posit, Mike Clemens joining us, can I posit that occasionally maybe a fan tweets something? But I'm not so naive to think that all of these teams aren't sending people to train it. Like, why wouldn't the Packers send someone to Philly in street clothes to pose as a fan and to go get a peek? You know what I mean? Like, dude, do we really think Kevin Petula got all this from Mike from Shawno? Like, they probably sent someone, too, who snuck some videos and was just blending in.
1: The reason that Ted Thompson and after that Goody are going to the team and saying, I need more money for this kind of security is because they know it can be done.
0: Yeah.
1: Right?
0: Well, I should hope they're trying to do it, too.
1: Maybe they're doing it. They're doing it, too.
0: But to Hafley's point, I don't know how you truly fully put either you have no public practices at all or you're going to have some of this. You know what I mean? I don't really know how you could. What are you going to make people go through metal detectors and have passports and background check to make sure they don't work for the NFL? Like, what? It's going to be an airport outside the practice field. We can't do that.
1: And 95% of our listeners have not had the opportunity. They're too busy to be able to come and see a training camp thing in person. But, you know, I can just tell you, for me, I'm just trying to get a look at the players, right? I want to see if Anthony Belton can block a guy, you know, or Travis Glover has improved it all at the offensive line. That's what I'm looking for, the one-on-ones. And LaFleur will spread these guys out across the field intentionally so that drill is being done 75 yards away. And so then if it's still legal video time, well, then I'll open up my camera or I'll bring my little binoculars. Because I want to see those competitions. I just want to see that. And one of our veteran reporters, he's now retired, he got fed up because, you know, he was here back in the day where we stood on the field behind these guys, you know, and talked to coaches after practice as long as we wanted to, just talking football. You know, times have changed. Social media changed that. He would just go and sit in the stands and watch it. And then the team got a little upset with him, like, hey, man, you know, if you want to be a fan, we can arrange that for you. We'll pull your credential. Like, no, it's my right. Hey, it's my day off. I can do whatever I want to. But he was just trying to get, because the fans have a better angle in those stands at the Nitschke practice field than we do standing on the sidelines with, you know, and the joint practice was really tough because I've got 90 Arizona Cardinals standing in front of me, and I'm looking between linebackers and defensive ends, trying to see the line of scrimmage and watch a play. So anyway, there's Hafley. You know, this is why, you know, the reporters here love working with him, because he just came out and said, yeah, why? Because it's a problem. It's a problem. You know, we live in a world of video cameras and easily to distribute those pictures, and that's why we're doing it.
0: Do you also think, Mike, and I guess this is my question, I viewed this Hafley clip as a little bit of an extension of LaFleur, because I've heard LaFleur talk about similar things and make a big deal out of similar things. Is that the thing that's preventing a team from winning the division or winning a championship? You know what I mean? Like, sometimes these coaches, like, I understand they got a nitpick and they're control freaks about everything. Is the Packers' chances to win a division or to make a deep playoff run really affected by the fact that their week one opponent might have snuck in for a little bit of footage?
1: Yeah.
0: You think so?
1: It's what Jeff just said there, man.
0: Well, I don't doubt that he believes it. I on the outside, am thinking, okay, Jeff, but that's what's going to submarine your season. That's what's going to cost you a game in Brazil. I bet the Packers have some of the same ideas about Philly because they probably sent somebody too.
1: Oh, it's also Bill Y. I've talked to you guys about this on the air that when we're at practice, we watch warm-ups. And then they go inside the Hudson Center and they close the doors and they have two periods in there while we stand around, you know, looking at referees and empty grass and, you know, fans getting the lemonade because, you know what, they're running 25 plays there. They don't want us to see.
0: Sure. Well, I guess so. Part of it is the strategy of what do we put in the open practice? How do we delegate our time? How do we organize the thing?
1: Yeah. And the Dolphins probably don't have that luxury to be able to pull that off and still have a nice little practice for the Dolphins fans to enjoy, you know, outdoors. So anyway, so that's what's going on there. Today, kind of a getaway day. Some of the guys are hanging around. You know, if you're Jonnu Smith, who you picked up that was with the Steelers last year, Mark Redman, from the Rams tight end, big blocking tight end, you know, or Johnson, the second-year running back they pick up from the Steelers. Those guys are with John Dunn, tight end coach, Ben Surman's running back coach. They are cramming the playbook with, you know, the rest of the team spent the last 4 months working on. They've got 4 days to try and absorb it so that they can be a part of the game plan next week. And, of course, they're not going to get the whole thing in. They're just trying to get them up to speed on maybe the 60 to 100 plays that LaFleur will have on the menu for the Vikings game, if, in fact, they're going to be active for that game, you know, a week from this Sunday up in Minnesota. There's a couple of guys that are they're obviously still here, like Savion Williams, Colin Oliver, the second-year edge rusher, that are on the PUP. They're working on treatments. But I asked LaFleur about this because me, I'm thinking, like, what is he really, you know, now you get into the season now, and it's game plan, review game plan, go to the next. So this is your last chance to maybe work on some technique issues, maybe some functional things, like, you know, how are we doing in the training room? A player's day is almost like going through a car wash, right? You come in and you lift weights, you check in with the trainer and all this. Are we checking off the boxes? He said, it's exactly what I'm doing. There's stuff right now that maybe is, you know, problems that have popped up over the last 6 or 7 weeks. I got to fix them now because there won't be any time to address those kinds of things once we get into game planning next week. So that's what the coaches will be doing throughout the weekend.
0: What do you think was the most significant thing to close here that Brian Gutekunst said in his availability earlier this week?
1: That I like this answer that I got to my question. I mean, good. You know, Josh Jacobs, they're still somewhat committed to him, obviously. Other Luke Musgrave, you know, there's still a chance that he could come back and be a part of this team despite a neck injury. But what I said to him, you know, in terms of evaluations and roster building, I said, man, you know, instead of 8 or 9 offensive linemen, you kept 10. And that probably means you had 10 or 11 that you were considering. We know how deep you've been on defensive line because your guys are healthy. You added some in the draft. You added some, you know, you got a Javon Hargrave from the Vikings, a veteran on there. So, you know, you'd set it on 7 there, but it could have been 8 or 9. And so you skipped on Nazir Stackhouse, and he immediately got picked up from the Titans, and that's a pretty good player there. How do you make these decisions between that and wide receiver, you know, at 7 receivers, 2 or 3 more on practice squad, and another guy that gets on practice squad, and he gets picked up by Halfley and the Dolphins in Will Shepard. So when all these guys are, you know, you feel that deep at those three positions, at the end of the day, is it the individual score? You know, that Nazir Stackhouse's individual score was not quite as good as your 10th offensive lineman. Mm-hmm. And he said, yeah, or money. Like, oh, right. Yeah, see? So when Darian Kennard is cut and they keep Travis Glover, at the end of the day, you say, you know what? These guys are too equal. One's 31, and he's going to get this much more money. This guy's like 24. We'll keep the cheaper 24-year-old.
0: Yeah.
1: So money makes some of those roster decisions when you get down to 53 this past Sunday.
0: If you need a tiebreaker, well, we look forward to the first official week of practice, I guess, which is next week, and then opening up at U.S. Bank. Mike, we look forward to your coverage. Thank you for the time, as always.
1: Have a great weekend. Thank you, Grant.
0: You too. Enjoy your Labor Day, and I don't know what the Packers schedule is. Hopefully Mike gets a little time this weekend. Appreciate his time, always. He's brought to us by the Bay Motel in Green Bay. Quiet, cozy, comfortable. Less mile from Lambeau Field. Mike is right. You don't want to be in the room next to... You don't want to be in the room next to Mike. 1, 2, 3. Hi, I'm Mike Clemens with sports. It's like, oh my... I think it's good. Mike, I think it's good. I think you nailed it. I think the first one was good. Second one was, we're just making sure. The third and the fourth. And that's sports. It's like, oh my God. I gotta bring up. You know what? If I'm lucky enough to go to the Super Bowl with Bill and Mike this winter, we're gonna pack a nice shack, Mike. And we're gonna pad it out. You can do it out in the driveway. You can read your updates. And then when we leave, we can donate the ice shack to one of the many unhoused gentlemen or gentlewomen who will probably be nearby in Los Angeles. Final segment coming up next. And then we'll turn things over. How lucky are we tonight? To Zach and Ebo, Thorson and Heilprin, coming up in just about 10 minutes, live at Monk's in Sun Prairie. How fun will that be? We'll wrap up this show in the meantime next.
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33: Good afternoon. Showers and thunderstorms through midday. A few of them could be strong to severe with gusty winds and periods of heavy rainfall. Even heading into late tonight into Friday morning as temperatures fall into the 60s with isolated storms this weekend. From the WBAY Weather Center, I'm meteorologist Andy Mead.
34: So when you include the final 10 batters of yesterday's game and then the entire bullpen tonight, the Brewers have held the Cubs to just 1 for 26 with 8 strikeouts and 1 walk since the final 10 batters of yesterday's game when it was still a tight contest, and then tonight when at one point it was 6-5, then it was 7-5, then it was 9-5. The Brewers are not messing around. Take out anything of position player pitching. That ERA drops to 2.26 in the second half for the Brewers. I mean, it is remarkable. A strikeout per inning. Opponent batting average is under 200. The whip is 1.07. This is remarkable stuff that they have been able to patchwork this together.
0: Tom Cotroneo last night on the Brewers flagship on the postgame. And I like that phrase that he used at the end. He said the Brewers have been patching this together. Their bullpen has been outstanding. And I don't think it's because they have, like, unbelievable talented relievers. I think McGill's been awesome, and I think Ashby's been really good and's got good stuff. And I think Uribe, when he's right, is elite. Other than that, it's, you know, I think it's more been about the timing and the deployment of those guys and just really good execution by guys who have risen their level. And DL Hall getting healthy helps. Now, I don't know if Zach and Ebo are connected over there at Monks and Sun Prairie. I'm watching the levels on the soundboard. Oh, yeah, yeah, I see. Good evening, gentlemen. Welcome back, Thorson and Heilprin. Baby is this girl, season number 2, 3 with you two?
2: This is season 3 of Kenny and Temple.
12: Kenny, no, it's Heilprin and Kenny and Temple and anyone but Thorson.
2: Yes.
0: I told Chad in Sun Prairie, he called earlier today, that everyone's going to be there tonight. You two, me, possibly Corey and Marshall, maybe Market Plunger.
12: Corey Marshall's here, Market Plunger's here, yes. Worst Brewers fans here.
2: Yep.
12: Our photog of the stars is here.
2: Macy
12: Jordan photo.
2: Yeah. Rocking it, Grant, waiting for you.
0: How's the beer?
13: Macy, are you here for work?
12: Delicious. Cold.
2: Delicious.
0: And what topics are on the docket? It's always tough to tell with you guys, but where are we starting in a couple minutes here?
13: What was it?
2: Taylor Lewan.
12: Yeah. Does a magician reveal his tricks?
0: No, I think
12: not.
2: Grant texted me immediately. Oh, yeah, he's such a thought giant, Taylor Lewan is.
0: Taylor Lewan's such a thought leader, Zach. We all look to him for analysis.
2: Yeah.
0: He's probably not wrong, though. By the way, Josh Pate saying Notre Dame, they have it all bottled up. I hate that analysis because Notre Dame could have played in a bowl game last year and they chose not to. So they self-bottled. They did this to themselves, in my opinion.
2: Yes, they did. They bottled it up themselves and now they're going to release it in spurting form on Sunday.
12: Both Wisconsin and Notre Dame did not make bowl games. Look at that.
2: There it is.
0: That's
2: both
0: true.
2: Both coming off bowl-less seasons.
0: I believe you're talking
12: bowl-less
0: about...
12: bowl-less seasons.
0: You're talking about spurting. I believe Ebo's show over the line this morning concluded with him saying we'll be coming to Monks and Sun Prairie tonight. He worded it a little differently. So.
2: Correct.
0: I'm just glad
12: we have a towel.
0: Bring a towel is what you said. I'm glad we have a nice full circle beginning to end here, Alpha Omega type of day on our network.
2: What'd you say? Full circle?
0: Full
12: circle. Oh, yeah. We are hand and shaft. I mean hand.
2: Circle.
12: Hello?
0: Yeah. Circle. No, I'm here. Circle I'm letting this come to a conclusion. I'm letting this finish.
12: Oh, you're letting it what?
0: I'm letting it finish.
12: It's coming to completion.
0: It is.
2: Finishing.
0: I look forward. This is so
2: right.
0: I look forward to listening, and I will see you at Monks in just a little bit, fellas.
2: And Ebo's got the towel. We're good.
12: Baby.
0: Beautiful. Okay. I guess you had to be there on Over the Line this morning. All right, Monks and Sun Prairie next. Thorson and Halper and the rest of you. I'll talk to you tomorrow 4. Thanks for listening.
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18: We are off and running on week one of the college football season, and wouldn't you know it, the State University of New Jersey, Rutgers, as a 29.5-point favorite, currently trailing the mighty UMass Minutemen. John Calipari coaching on the sidelines, Matt. Marcus Camby making plays. The UMass Minutemen up 21-7, and this ain't a fluke. They are the better football team right now, and believe it or not, they just got the ball back. UMass can now add to their lead, potentially up 21-7, Matt.
19: Yeah, here at Circa, UMass closed a 29-point underdog and an 18-1 on the money line, so this is going to be a huge upset if it happens, and Rutgers down 21-7 just had to punt, so UMass has got the ball back. Tim, again, what was UMass's record last season?
18: They were 0-12.
19: Wow.
18: 0-12. And, hey, I heard all offseason that the Big Ten is the best conference in college football. Well, it is, but maybe not at the bottom. Rutgers, right now, Stations Casino here in Las Vegas still has Rutgers as a -130 favorite. Matt, is it going to happen tonight, or do we take UMass? We could get them up 2 touchdowns, middle of the second quarter, with the ball at +108.
19: Who receives to open the second half?
18: That I don't know. I'm assuming it would be Rutgers.
19: You know, I'm starting to think that UMass is actually going to pull this off.
18: I do too.
19: Because if you've watched the first quarter and a half, UMass has looked like the better team. Now, a lot of times these big dogs will find a way to throw the game away in the fourth quarter, and they'll blow it when the pressure's on. Let's go ahead and ride with the Minutemen.
18: I did it. I'm in. Okay. UMass, plus 108. I'm late to the party, but I'm in. Plus 108. Give me the UMass Minutemen with the ball. We will ride with the Minutemen. Pop Watson for Heisman. UMass to win the MAC. UMass to make the college football playoff. Give me all the bets right now as they lead Rutgers 21-7.
19: An unexpected storyline for us to open the show tonight with UMass up as about a 30-point underdog. Tomorrow night, I'd like to see something similar out of Fresno State. big dog at USC.
18: We will get to that game in just a little bit. Matt, 25-1, the best money line price pregame on the UMass Minutemen. For those who believed from the jump, you have a nice ticket potentially looking to cash right now. The UMass Minutemen up 21-7, 8 minutes to go in the second quarter, and I'm riding with the Minutemen. Late to the party, but still got a little plus money. Come on, UMass. Don't let me down. I'm all in on Pop Watson right now, and I'm sure the first play from scrimmage will be a fumble of some sort. But it's actually a good gain. Under 8 minutes to go, UMass with a 21-7 lead. Matt, coming up in just a couple of moments, we get Akron and Wake Forest. And we were wondering if we would get the start for Reese Poppenberger, who is a much, how would I define him? He's been all over the place in his college career.
19: Traveled.
18: There you go. But Reese Poffenberger Barker is not going to start. It is going to be a redshirt freshman, as the market went kind of crazy today, betting up Wake Forest against the Akron Zips. This is not the game, Matt, where Akron will be handing off the coaching plays to a random fan. But here at Circa, Wake Forest is going to close as a 28-point favorite against the Akron Zips. That game getting underway here in just a little bit.
19: And then later tonight, we got our game of the night. That's Colorado at Georgia Tech. We're going to see Coach Prime start his quest to bounce back from a 3-9 finish. It's going to be his fourth season, 3-9 last season. UAB, Illinois later tonight. Another Big Ten team.
18: There we go, UMass!
19: And a Big Ten favorite in action. Illinois, 6.5-point favorite over UAB tonight. UMass picks up a first down, 6.5 minutes to go before halftime. And the Minutemen are rolling. And they're chopping some wood here, Tim. They're chopping wood.
18: That's what Rutgers is supposed to do. Chop that wood. Yeah. Greg Schiano, once upon a time, was supposed to be the Tennessee head coach. Remember that? Yep. All right. So, man, it feels good. It gets the juices flowing. Here we have FBS teams.
19: One thing that tells you that UMass is probably a pretty good bet right now, while it's close to pick 'em, is that the rushing yard stats. Because rushing yards will tell you if the underdog is controlling the line of scrimmage or if it's a fluke thing. As I say that, UMass rips off another 15-yard run. Right now, the rushing yards in this game, UMass 86, and I believe Rutgers about 20. So that tells you that this is not a fluke. You know, UMass is controlling the line of scrimmage. If you can run the ball like this, you're probably going to be able to build this lead, protect the lead, and win the game. We'll see.
18: By the way, I was thinking about USC's schedule and how soft it is to start the year. San Jose State, Fresno State tomorrow, Louisiana, the Raging Cajuns, and then they have their first Big Ten game, a road trip to Piscataway. I think tomorrow night might be the most challenging of those four games on the schedule, Matt.
19: Another
18: nine-yard run for the UMass Minutemen.
19: For the Minutemen. You know, it's funny to hear a Notre Dame guy rip on USC for their schedule.
18: Never. Actually, their schedule's really hard.
19: I know it is.
18: Their non-conference schedule's a joke. Their schedule's brutal once they get into it. By the way, this from Brad Powers, Matt. Last year, UMass was one of the worst teams I've ever power rated.
19: Okay.
18: This is incredible. So 0-12.
19: That was last year.
18: That was last year.
19: And this is this year.
18: And Pop Watson, the Virginia Tech transfer, is taking care of business right now. UMass under 5 minutes to go in the red zone. Matt, can they punch it in for another touchdown? I hope so too.
19: You got to root for the big underdog like this. UMass has got, I believe, if you go back to previous season, what, a 16-game losing streak? Something like that?
1: Yeah.
19: Is this the nation's longest losing streak? It might be.
1: They get stuffed on third and one. Fourth and one. Now what do you do? By the way, the UMass head coach is the former Rutgers defensive coordinator. He was the D coordinator under Schiano from 2022 to 2024. Gosh, it's great to have college football back. UMass, big dog, facing a fourth and one right now. Are they going to trot out the kick team, or are they going to go for it?
19: Yeah, if your kicker is good, they're going to kick it. If you believe in your kicker, take the three, because so early in the game, 3.5 minutes to go before halftime, take the three, build your lead to 24-7.